0: treated at a university hospital in Atlanta.
1: Of the two patients now at Emory University Hospital, one has symptoms. The other is a close contact case. Infectious disease doctor Anish Mehta said while hantavirus is the main concern,
2: our patients may have other infections that we need to make sure we recognize and treat, and also have maybe other medical conditions.
1: David Fitter, who is handling hantavirus response for the CDC, said the Emory patients and other U.S. victims should avoid crowds. And if they must interact,
3: ensure that they are appropriately wearing any protective equipment.
1: The World Health Organization recommends 6 weeks of monitoring as the disease runs its course.
0: Fox's Grinnell Scott, he calls the ceasefire unbelievably weak. President Trump talking about Iran's response to the U.S. peace proposal.
4: You have the moderates and you have the lunatics. And I think the moderates are more respected. The lunatics want to fight till the end, you know. It'll be a very quick fight.
0: President says he didn't even finish reading the latest proposal from Iran. Alabama launching an investigation into the Southern Poverty Law Center, which is based in Montgomery.
5: State Attorney General Steve Marshall issuing a subpoena for information on fundraising and money paid to informants, saying the state looks forward to, quote, learning more about the inner workings of an organization we have long believed was rotten. This after the acting U.S. Attorney General Todd Blanche announced a criminal indictment accusing the center of fraud and manufacturing racism to justify its existence by using funds to pay informants inside extremist groups.
0: Fox's Lisa Brady, the organization has said it used intelligence to help stop attacks and disrupt hate groups. America's listening to Fox News.
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9: The 880 Weather Watch calls for mainly clear skies overnight with temperatures in the mid-50s, with winds out of the southwest at 10 to 20. Tuesday, sunshine with high temperatures in the low 80s and winds out of the north at 15 to 30 miles an hour. Wednesday, lots of sunshine, with high temperatures in the mid-80s and southeast winds at 10 to 20 miles an hour. Thursday, a blend of clouds and sun, with high temperatures in the upper 80s. Thursday night, a slight chance of showers and storms, with a low temperature in the low 50s. Friday, sunshine, with high temperatures in the upper 80s. Thursday, a slight chance of thunderstorms, with high temperatures in the upper 80s. In the 880 Weather Center, I'm meteorologist Ray Miller. For more, check KRVN.com. Right now, it's 84.
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12: Mickelson brings home the 0-1. Carey swings and launches one. Deep left field. To the track. To the wall. Good night, Iowa.
13: The 1-0 pitch. This one's turned on to deep left field. Going back, way back, a grand slam! Oh, Will Jeske!
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12: USAC comes set. The pitch. Carey swings and drives a high fly ball to center field. Grizzly back to the track, to the wall. DC on senior day! A three-run blast to dead central! It's an 11-11 ball game.
13: Right-handed hitting. Trey Fike stands in. Swings and rips one up the middle. Base hit center field. Here's Buck to score. Stokes is going to follow. And he's turned into Larry Legend here at Hawks Field. 15-11 Cornhuskers.
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14: Good evening. Welcome to the Nebraska Baseball Radio Hour here on the Huskers Radio Network. Ben McLaughlin, happy to be joined in studio by head Nebraska baseball coach Will Bolt. Final show for us for the year. What better way to go out than the way that the Huskers played this weekend at home to finish up the home slate in the regular season and a sweep over Iowa? A lot to unpack in the weekend, but what's kind of your lingering thoughts after everything that's happened the last 96 hours or so?
15: Yeah, there was some back and forth in that game, a lot of emotion spent, and just a lot of big moments where we made a decision that we were not going to be denied, and that's been the case, like you said, 23 of 24 at home this year, and 15-0 in conference. It's really hard to unpack that, to be honest, that, if you had told us that before the season. Obviously, you want to do it, but you understand how difficult and ridiculous it sounds, to do that well and, at home. And so I thought the weekend played out, and we played like the team we've been for 99% of the season, just a consistent team that's been a good offense and with good starting pitching and sound defense.
14: I had texted Nick or before last week's games, just said, hey, I don't know how the season's going to end, but this has been a really fun year. I mean, just a year that I think all of us have thoroughly enjoyed, and not obviously the wins certainly help, but it's just such a fun group to be around. I mean, the chemistry with the players is awesome. Obviously, the coaches are cohesive. It's just been a really fun group to be around, and I was around you guys a little bit, I think, on Wednesday before the series, and I think everybody was wondering out there, and the public was wondering how the Huskers were going to respond after their first tough weekend. And I think I was in the office 15 minutes. I go, there's nothing to be worried about. I mean, I saw a handful of the guys, and the first thing to a man they all said is, we're done with school. I mean, this is the parts of the year that they thrive and they come alive. And just walk us through before, a pitch was even thrown against Iowa, how the boys just seemed to not be fazed about, really their first adversity in a long time.
15: Yeah, I mean, it starts with having the right guys on the bus, number one, and that's been apparent for this entire season, that we've got very strong culture, we've got very strong leadership amongst the group, a bunch of guys that really care and aren't going to get wrapped up in, outside, perspective, or good or bad. I mean, they've proven that over the course of the year, and so we get back, we had the charter flight back, which was nice. So we get back pretty early Sunday night. I mean, the sun was still up on Sunday night, which
14: home in time for bedtime,
15: which never happens when we travel. So that was a good step towards recovery. And I said, look, I don't want to see it for 2 days. You guys focus on school. A lot of guys had a bunch of finals on Monday and Tuesday. Don't even want you thinking about baseball. And, we'll get back together on Wednesday. I mean, this time of year, as it is, practices are, more about just kind of keeping sharp with the fundamentals than it is about, touching on a whole lot of stuff. I mean, this time of year, you're really focused more on recovery and, keeping the guys' legs underneath them and fresh and some of those things. So, we'll see you Wednesday. And, so we met up on Wednesday, and we had Yacht Rock playing over the loudspeaker, bringing the vibes for BP. We started with batting practice, and we went back to an old drill that I felt like was going to help us on the field, just to kind of trust what we were doing in the box, and high fives all around, and just – again, just turning the page and understanding that we have a really good team. And, we ran into a team that played very well in Ohio State. And, we got on the wrong side of it. And the momentum just never really kind of came back in our dugout. So understanding that we played really well at home, we had a big opportunity ahead of us. Wednesday was awesome just in terms of the vibes of the guys. They were excited to be back. They were fired up to be back on the field. And most of them at that point had kind of been done with school. So Wednesday was great. We kind of had a typical Thursday practice where we touched on a few more things and then it was ready to play on Friday. So we set the tone, on the mound. The first two starts in particular were outstanding on Friday and Saturday, and the bats came to play. I mean, we kind of grinded through the first four innings of the Friday game, and then it just took a spark, and that's all it's taken for this team is just a spark. And once that spark was ignited, you know, we felt like we were on the barrel all weekend.
14: Yeah, it was certainly fun to watch, and then, you know, just to see the joy back in the guys' faces as well. This is always a sentimental weekend for a lot of reasons. Mother's Day is usually right around the corner. Guys are graduating, getting ready to graduate. And then, of course, Senior Day as well. There's always a lot beside baseball this weekend. For us, it all started, or for me, I should say, and it was Friday morning. You know, some parents of former players put on a golf tournament, and I think I saw close to 20 former players' dads playing golf on Friday. And to see that amount of the care factor, you know, guys coming in from all over the country to play in a golf tournament, come back together, have Nebraska baseball still be a part of their lives, to see Gabe Swanson's dad and Will Walsh's dad and Jake Bunz's dad, and I could just go down the list of all the dads that were there. It was really cool, you know, to come together to still support Greg and support, you know, the team, I think was really cool. And to me, I had a special feeling leaving the golf out and going to the ballpark that this is going to be a pretty special weekend. And for you, it has to be pretty cool that, you know, you've got parents that are willing to, you know, with the Sartoris, the Englums, the Shannemans, you know, kind of bringing this thing together, and still means a lot to them.
15: Yeah, and it's why we call family here, you know, with the program. It's not just about you know, wins and losses. I mean, the guys certainly want to go out there and play as hard as they can and win every game we can. But, you know, there's also bigger things than baseball sometimes, too. And the family piece of it is a big one for us. And, you know, these families travel all across the country to watch us play, to watch their sons play. They invest a ton of time, effort, energy, passion, you know, just to, you know, be around the guys and the program. And, you know, so it's just amazing, like you said, to see the support. You know, they want to get back together because they miss those times. You know, some of them, when their sons are finished playing, they miss those times where they're able to travel and sit in the hotel lobbies together and, you know, kind of have that camaraderie. So I'm sure that was a really good time. And you know, thankful for all those families that continue to support the program.
14: And speaking of family, I think maybe one of the more impactful moments of the weekend was before Friday's game. You know, obviously had some players getting their diplomas, but to see Katie Jewell, who has been one of the backbones of this program for longer than I've been around. I know since you've been around too. She's been battling, you know, her fight for 8 years now, and to have that moment with the guys, and I know you guys wanted to do something special for her. It was a pretty heartwarming moment to start the series.
15: It was, and you know, she's been battling through it. You know, 8 years, like you said, with stage 4 cancer. I mean, she's been battling, especially the last year has been tough, and you know, she's not able to be around as much, and but she's still fighting like heck, and you know, she's got a lot of love in her heart for Nebraska baseball and those boys. She doesn't have kids of her own, but you know, she always says it. I mean, over 20 years of being in this job, she feels like she's got hundreds of kids, and so myself included. So you know, it was a cool moment. She, you know, she's out there handing out the diplomas and has no idea that she's going to get a jersey presented to her. And so to be able to get out there with her and share that moment was pretty special. I know it meant a lot to the guys and to her as well.
14: And I say this every year, but it's worth repeating every time. These guys have to go through so much more than a lot of the other programs here on campus because they're traveling a lot more. Most of them are trying to push to graduate. And they need that support academically through Dennis, through Katie, to help them. And these guys are, you know, we're coming back from dinner and they're in the hotel lobby on their computers with their headphones on, writing a paper or studying for a test. It's not just playing Xbox and goofing off with your buddies in the hotels. These guys have basically a full-time job to do outside of playing baseball. And it takes a certain amount of discipline and structure in their lives to be able to put all that together and go perform at a high level.
15: Yeah, 100%. And we've got the best when it comes to academic support. I mean, Dennis LeBlanc's been here for 40 years, and he's led from the front every step of the way. And you know, the reason we've got the most academic All-Americans in the country is because of the stability he's provided at the top, and then the continuity he's had with his staffs, and the loyalty that he's had with his staffs, and just the support and the structure that has been provided by him and passed on down to Katie. And now Claire Anderson is kind of headed up baseball now, and she's done an awesome job. Very passionate. And, you know, and then it goes all the way back to the recruiting process where we, you know, we kind of put ourselves out there as like, hey, here's XYZ. This is what you can expect in our program. We want to attract a certain type of player that does want discipline, that does want structure, that does think academics are important. You know, it's part of, you know, one of there's one sheet of paper where it's called the Nebraska Baseball Covenants. And one of the first lines says winning starts in the classroom. And I think it wholeheartedly that if you don't have your stuff together off the field, you're not going to have it together on the field. And so we couldn't do what we do academically without the support that we have. And so, yeah, and it's not just that, but Katie's kind of world famous too now at this point in these circles, where her vacations in the summer are planned around going to see former players at playing big league games and also making time to go to weddings. So yeah, it's certainly a big part of our family.
14: Well, I know it warmed everybody's heart to see her on the field and smiling, and obviously you can tell how much the guys love her with the embraces that she got after getting her jersey. It was really cool. And then, you know, from the baseball side of it, how else would Friday go after something like that?
15: Right.
14: To just put together an effort like you did, putting the ball in the hand of Carson, who was just filthy on Friday. And I mean, we talk all the time about setting the tone, and people probably get sick of hearing me saying that, but that's exactly what he did. Came out and set the tone, and then, I mean, the offense was, you mentioned, took a little while to get going, but even the outs early were hard, yeah, barrel outs. And so you kind of felt like it was going to be a good night for the Huskers.
15: Yeah, and we got to the pen, I think, in the fourth or fifth inning. So it was good to kind of get in their bullpen. But they wanted to get the ball to, you know, Olivo, because he's got a great arm. And, you know, he's been kind of their X-factor bullpen guy. So when we were able to score and get some distance there with him on the mound, we felt like that was a really good sign that our offense was kind of back clicking again. And again, the things that I'm looking at is, are we wearing pitches, number one? And you might say, well, you know, how's that part of, you know, an offense? Well, it's not just about trying. It's not trying to get hit by pitches. But for us, it means that we're on the ball. Like, we're not giving an inch in the box. So we're staying on the ball as long as possible. So when we do that, we hit the fastball through the big part of the yard, and then that we stay on the breaking stuff. And that's what we did so much better. Because, again, even when we weren't getting hits, there were so far fewer pull side ground balls, you know, this weekend. And, you know, just back to kind of where we've been for most of the year, where we're splitting gaps, hitting the occasional home run. The slug was back this weekend. I hadn't looked at the numbers, but it feels like we probably hit another 6 or 7 home runs this weekend, which our best weekends, that's what we've done. So, yeah, just wearing pitches and staying on the ball. When you stay on the ball, you end up driving the ball more as well.
14: And I think, you know, the one thing that you were hoping to avoid was the feeling in the dugout of, oh, here we go again. If you got a couple zeros on the board early, granted, you have a locker room full of guys that probably weren't going to let that happen, but it had to have been peace of mind for them, you know, to see, okay, like, we're still us. We're still the same team that's won all these games, and we're leaving Ohio in Ohio, and we're right back on it here today. Had to make everybody the weight off their shoulders a little bit to start to see the dominoes to start falling.
15: Yeah, and like you said, there was never really that worry, you know, that, I mean, you don't go 40-plus games in a season and hit, you know, in the 315 range and average about 8 runs a game and panic because you have a couple of bad, you know, days. So we weren't worried about that. You know, again, the prep leading up to Friday put that at the forefront of saying, you know what, we're staying process-driven here. It's not just something that we're going to talk about. It's one thing to say we're going to be process-driven when you're doing well. But when you don't do well, it's like you don't change. You don't do anything different. There's no wholesale changes. There's no, oh my gosh, hit the panic button. It's like, hey, let's recognize what we need to do better. Let's get to work on executing a game plan to improve, and then let's go do it. And that is the sign of a championship level club, in that they understand that they are going to stay with the growth mindset. It's never static. Like, you're good or bad, it's never static. It's always fluid. And so these guys have stayed with that thought process, and it's really led to a lot of success.
14: On the other side with Carson, I mean, I think the thing that's impressive to me about him and kind of the next step of his development has been the ability to pitch through some adversity where, you know, last year, things prior, you know, he might hit a batter or, you know, walk a couple in a row or a bloop hit, and that might be it for him for the day. There's none of that. And in fact, I think he almost thrives on the moments when he has to come execute pitches. To see that part kind of take shape in his game, I mean, certainly has to give you a lot of trust in him, especially on a Friday night.
15: Yeah, he just has such a calm presence out there. And so, you know, when the pitcher really does set the tone, because if the starting pitcher is out there, or the pitcher in general has a great mound presence and a cool, calm, collected demeanor, or on the flip side of that is pitching with like a ton of like fire, and that also helps, you know, bring that to the dugout as well. So Carson's kind of a great mix of both. You know, he's got the ability to flip the switch when he needs to, and he can kind of dial it in from that intense standpoint. But for the most part, he's just kind of out there unflappable and just looks exactly the same and knows exactly what he wants to do to go execute a game plan. And he did that at a very high level on Friday night and set the tone just like you'd want an ace to do.
14: Yeah, I mean, winning a 10-run game on Friday is always a great feeling and certainly sets the rest of the weekend up for success. And then just thinking about all the big hits that you guys were able to get on Friday, I think made everybody, and the cherry on top is the weather. I mean, my goodness, it's right. Amazing what the weather can do for a mood. So many games we're in, seeing the guys in hoodies and batting practice and hand warmers in their pockets. It's just miserable. And, you know, with the combination of school being out, the weather being nice, the last home weekend, I mean, there's just a lot of good mojo. And playing the way you did Friday night had to have been a good tone setter for the rest of the weekend.
15: Yeah, the weather and it. The thing, the other part of it, now the wind did play a factor on Saturday a little bit more, but in our ballpark, when the field is kind of neutral, it does play, it does give you kind of that sense of like, okay, I can put a good move on the ball and I'm going to get rewarded. A lot of times, especially when it's cold out, like, you can crush balls and, you know, one side of the field is completely taken away because the wind is blowing across. And that's just kind of part of, you know, being at Haymarket Park. But when the wind is not a major factor and the weather's warm, the ball will fly a little bit. So kind of saw some baseballs flying out of the yard on both sides of it. And the part just played more neutral. The warm weather and just kind of the lack of crosswind was really the difference maker for, I guess, when you're in the box and you feel that, it's a little freeing.
14: We're off and rolling with Coach Bolt on a Nebraska Baseball Radio Hour. Contact 811 2 days before you dig to protect your underground utilities and yourself. It's free. It's easy. It's the law. We'll take our first break with Coach. We got more coming up after this break.
16: We're here for those who build America. 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
17: 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I get to see every sunrise and every sunset. And while I may technically be my own boss, I fully accept that I am not in charge. I'm a Nebraska corn farmer, and there's nothing else I would rather be.
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29: 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Pony Payout top prize odds, 1 in 120,000. Last week's question is a reminder, who holds the individual record for highest batting average in a season for Nebraska? That was Ken Harvey, 478 average back in 1999. Todd in Omaha answered that correctly. He won himself a prize from the Nebraska Lottery. We'll give you the question for this week a little later on in our show. Happy to welcome back into the program now Nebraska head coach Will Bolt. Talk a little bit about Friday, Saturday. I think there was a couple of things that we were excited to see. First and foremost, to go through the senior recognition. It's always sombering, but also exciting at the same time. And with this group of seniors in particular, you and I have probably talked 500 times since February, and I think and all but maybe two or three of those, we've talked about leadership. Mm-hmm. And for this group in particular, to look down there and see a lot of those guys with jerseys and frames was kind of like a, I don't know how to explain it, but the moment to see Dylan Carey out there, Joshua Overbeek out there, and players that have meant so much to this team. And I know every group is special. Every group has that special bond. But the situations for some of these kids to get into this part of the season and to be a senior being recognized again, was one that kind of stuck out to me for, above all the rest. I mean, I know for you as a coach, it has to be a moment to where you kind of like come grounded and think about, you know, where Dylan Carey was as a freshman and bringing Joshua Overbeek into the program. What was that like for you to kind of watch before the game on Saturday?
15: Yeah, it's always emotional. It is. It's like your kids. I mean, they're growing up, and you've seen, you know, a lot of these guys have been in the program three and 4 years, and a handful of guys for all four, and just seeing where they were as young men when they came into the program versus where they are now as men, as baseball players, and just kind of what they've done to help enhance the culture and the chemistry of the guys in the clubhouse, and how important that they've made that. They've really poured it all out there, and you know, they've left their mark on Husker baseball, and it's such a different day. Like you said, it can kind of, for us to try to stay blinders on and head down and process driven, like the senior day is, it kind of, like I said, the emotions start to come in a little bit, and it's a little different pregame situation where, you know, everything kind of gets sped up in terms of the prep. And so the guys are all back down in the dugout. It's a 20-minute presentation. So, you know, that part of it kind of gets a little different on senior day. But I think the last two senior days before this one, we had a walk-off homer last year with Case Anderson on senior day, I believe. Mm-hmm. And then the year before was Krev's home run to center field against Indiana on senior day. So I told the guys before the game, I was like, hey, walk-offs are cool and all, but let's try to run away from this one. Of course, we can get into unpack that here in a little bit. But no, it was a special moment, you know, they can share, and obviously getting their jerseys framed. And the super seniors, those are pretty cool canvases that they mm-hmm. got. So, yeah, it was an awesome moment for those guys. And you know, they're so special. Not just baseball players, but and what they've brought to Nebraska baseball, but they're just exceptional human beings. And like I said, they're like my kids.
29: Yeah, and I think there's one that we need to shout out, and that's Caleb Clark. I mean, he came in here it's rare that someone's going to wear the same jersey their entire college career anymore. And I don't know that Caleb knew what he was signing up for, talking with him when he committed to play here and, you know, came to Nebraska, you know, from Canada. There are certain requirements that Caleb has being an international student with where he has to be and when in terms of what classes he takes. And then, of course, you know, the adversity he's faced this year with his father. It's great to see his mom here in Lincoln this weekend. And, you know, to have that support this year has to be something that Caleb has grown up a ton, you know, just as a man, pitching aside. You know, to have that moment with Caleb, what was that like for you?
15: Yeah, he's a special young man, just mature but beyond his years, honestly. When he first came here, you know, I remember there was some draft chatter, you know, out of high school for him, and pitched for the junior national team up in Canada. And, you know, when he said, "Coach, all I care about is coming to Nebraska and helping us go to Omaha," you know, and I remember that text he sent me four years ago now, and thinking, man, he's got a pretty good head on his shoulders, and faced some ups and downs throughout his career on the field. And like you said, you know, Dave's going through a battle right now that we're all behind, and you know, behind him, and Caleb's gone back and forth a couple times, you know, this year to go see his dad. So again, it's just those are special moments where, you know, these guys get recognized, and Caleb has been an absolutely one of those leaders. You know, when we're talking about leading from the front, and a group of guys, you know, that really care about the program, he's taken that full head of steam, and he's been a great leader for us.
29: And there's a reason why he's got the ball more than anybody else on the staff this year too. It was really cool to see that moment, and again, emotions have to flip quickly because you got a game to play right after that, and I think we're all anxious to see how Ty was going to respond getting back in the rotation. And I mean, I think the biggest thing for us was his command since getting into the pen. I think, I don't know what the numbers were, 19 strikeouts to zero walks or something like that. How is that going to carry over to the start? The answer was pretty good. Looked like vintage Ty Horn on Saturday with the compete. What'd you see out of him against Iowa?
15: Yeah, 70% strikes, I think it was. So he's the strike pumper of the week by far and away. So what we've seen out of the pen, I mean, it was exactly the same, only he just took the ball and threw the first pitch of the game, you know. And there were a couple of fastballs early in the outing where it's like, well, that doesn't look like it has looked out of the pen. But then he just got right back on it and held the velo, was still throwing mid-90s, still had that real good carry on the fastball. The changeup made a reemergence. It's kind of been gone for a little bit, and that can be his best pitch and a great weapon at times. And so it looked like he was just throwing it and trusting it rather than trying to really make it move. He was just selling the arm speed, and that's the biggest thing that, you know, we try to impress upon these guys. Is like, yeah, it's great if the pitch moves a lot, but if you sell the changeup with your arm speed, it messes with the hitter's eyes. So especially when you're throwing mid-90s. So he was outstanding. I mean, they just didn't take many good swings at all. A couple solo home runs, and that was about it. And, you know, he was kind of in that fringe range, you know, 90 pitches. It wasn't necessarily about the pitch count as much as it was like, all right, this guy hadn't started a game in a month. You know, he's been up and down six times. Like, all right, he's done his job. And obviously things got a little hairy. You know, the 7-0 lead turned into a deficit. But again, the resilience of the guys, I mean, they refused to go down.
29: Well, and you knew Iowa was, that's not something they were used to either, is being held down by a staff that they came in hitting a higher average than us, which I think it's the first time a team's done that, had that yeah. against Nebraska this year with the way our offense has performed. Bunch of really good hitters, annoying hitters to pitch to, and guys that just make contact that are tough to strike out. So you knew they were going to put swings on balls at some point this weekend. I don't think we expected necessarily, I don't know what it was, 9 runs in 2 innings. But they started smelling blood in the water and coming after it. But no panic in the dugout. I can't remember who I was chatting to before Sunday's game. And I guess you had brought him up in between the eighth inning, the middle of the eighth, and said, guys, we've been here before. And they they certainly have. And they answered the bell, you know, maybe in the more adverse of situations. As great of a crowd as we had, it was dead silent in that yard until the top of the order got moving there in the bottom of the eighth.
15: Yeah, it was that was exactly it. It was, you know, we've been here before, no panic, no fear. I mean, those are hallmarks of champions, is no panic, no fear. You just stay, all right, let's move on. We can't dwell on what just happened, and we can't go try to force it. Let's just go run off in a plan and an approach. And I think Moyer started the inning, you know, just taking his knock. And you know, Larry Fikes, I mean, we've gone 20 minutes and they even brought his name up, this weekend, and number of great swings that he took, all weekend long. And I think once we got the leadoff hit and then Larry got down to 2 strikes and then just put that awesome swing on that ball to left center, I think everybody in the dugout thought, all right, we're winning this game, you know? So again, that's just a great example of like, if you have enough guys that are just running off a plan and an approach, and you get on the barrel, it's contagious, and it lights a fire. And and then for Dylan Carey, you know, the first pitch he sees is a cutter up, and he hits it out of the park to center field. And you know, after that, it was load the bases again. I think. I mean, it was Sanderson, and then there was a couple more base runners after that, and it just 7 runs. I mean, you answer a 5 spot in the eighth inning with a 7 spot. Absolutely unbelievable job by those guys in the batter's box.
29: I think he had 5 straight reach with 2 outs, if memory serves. After Overbeek was out too, I think he had 5 straight reach with 2 outs in the inning. And obviously guys had good weekends, but the word impactful, like, I don't know if you had a more impactful player on your roster than Trey Fikes this weekend.
15: Yeah.
29: I mean, that was actually incredible to watch. started it with a yank double down the line. I think that double was maybe even with 2 strikes.
15: It was.
29: Then he hit the two-run homer, which was crushed.
15: Right.
29: And then he backed it up again, you know, with more good at-bats on 2 singles in the same inning, and one of them was just the backbreaker.
15: Yeah.
29: Tell us, I know we've talked about it on pregame, but tell the listeners who don't know anything about Trey Fikes, you know, came in the season as the third catcher, and they're probably doing a lot of roster digging,
14: You know, he went from an unknown to the most sought after autograph in about a 48 hour window.
15: Yeah. So going back to, you know, he's a junior college guy and, you know, recruited him first and foremost for his ability to catch and throw. And we say catch and throw. Obviously, you know, the throw part of it's pretty self-explanatory, but the guys that can catch and throw are great receivers and make everything look good. And then obviously the throw part, I mean, you can see him throw from his knees and he moves athletically back behind the plate. So we recruited him to come be an impactful defense first catcher who had the ability to hit for average. I mean, because he had done that in his career as well. And, you know, he broke his hamate bone his sophomore year. So second year of junior college, he broke his hamate bone, ended up getting a medical redshirt season out of that year. And you know, so he came to Nebraska as a redshirt sophomore, played in the Northwoods League a couple of summers and did well. But his spray chart was right just in the middle of the field, which is great. I mean, that's a high average hitter. And Larry's gotten stronger since he's been here, so that's been good. But I remember having a conversation with him in the fall saying, hey, like, you know, there's more in there for you to kind of turn the barrel a little bit more. So we kind of went to work on some of those things. He started being able to elevate the ball better to his pull side. And then he probably went a little too far that direction. But, hey, when you're making an adjustment, you kind of have to go 180 degrees to do that. So, you know, then we kind of reined it back in and said, all right, let's go happy medium here. Let's go same aggression with the swing and just go back to your middle of field approach. But now we're doing it with more aggression in the swing. And so there's been days where in the preseason he'll run off a batting practice and it's the best on the team. I'm talking like, so our BP setup where we go typically every single day is, we call it flat oppo. So first round is just get above the ball on the other side of the plate, on the other side of the field, hard line drives, ground balls. And then the second round is mix where, you know, you just trust your move to the middle and, you know, fastball, big part of the yard, hanging breaking ball, change up, pull side elevate. And then the last round is lofted pull, we call it. So trying to get the ball elevated to the pull side. And if you can kind of have that, you can kind of have that trajectory and that ball flight, it means that you're moving in the right way. And so Larry at times in the preseason was running it off as good as anybody. Just kind of been a consistency piece that he's battled a little bit. But man, when he's gotten his opportunity, he is making the most of it. And again, it started with the catching part first, where he'd maybe get in some games late, have an at bat, staying on the barrel, and then all of a sudden you're seeing him, again, talk about not giving an inch in the box. I mean, he is all over the baseball right now, and his outs are loud. He knows the zone. The check swings are right, you know, so awesome weekend for him, and we don't win without him.
14: No, that's why I say impactful. I mean, and I think his best at bat was a walk. I mean, he had five hits on the weekend, and his best, he spits on three sliders down and away on all bait pitches, and the last one doesn't even take the bat off his shoulder up 3-2. It was really remarkable.
15: Yeah, and he's got fresh hands, you know, because he hasn't got as many at bats as some of the everyday players. So, you know, definitely been good for us back there, and it's helped Jeter too, because Jeter, I mean, he's catching 3 and 4 days a week. I mean, I know he's a young pup and a great athlete, but kind of starting to wear on him a little bit. So it'll help him in the long run as well to get his legs a little fresher and his hands a little fresher. And I know he'll be ready to rock come tomorrow night.
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29: 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Ben McLaughlin, Coach Will Bolt with you for another few minutes here on the Nebraska Baseball Radio Hour. Talk about Saturday, and then, of course, you finish it in style on Sunday with the sweep, but you know, of all the numbers and statistics we talk about, I think the lingering one we need to address is 22,000 plus. That was the attendance figures. We knew USC was a special weekend, and you were kind of wondering how Husker Nation would answer the bell, and shame on me, I guess, for ever wondering what it would look like. And it was phenomenal. It was the highest attended series since 06, highest in the Big Ten, third highest ever for a conference series. I said that multiple times on here. You just don't take games like this for granted. It was pretty special.
1: It was awesome. And, you know, the weather, like we talked about last segment, it makes all the difference in the world. I mean, you get to go sit in a seat and be comfortable. And, you know, the atmosphere, it wasn't just a lot of people there. I mean, it got rocking. And again, we have to provide those moments, you know, by how we play. But again, we end up going 23-1 at home, or 22-1. I can't remember.
29: Is it 23-1?
1: So 23 of 24, and 15-0 in league play. You know, we've kind of set a standard for how, you know, we're going to play baseball, and you know, that's how hard these guys have worked, and they've put so much into it, and they've played so hard, so they can get rewarded by people wanting to come out and, you know, get the ticket to come to the game and want to come see this game, you know, this team play in person. And it's a huge difference maker, you know, to have that type of support, and our guys really feed off of it. And you know, there's just so many big moments in the game that swing in our direction because we have, you know, so many people there making a difference for us.
29: Yeah, and I think maybe the loudest eruption of the weekend, and rightfully so, was for Colin Novacek yesterday. Second and third, nobody out, punch out three in a row, and so cool for him to have that moment, all the motion of basically a whole season pouring out of every part of his body, and the crowd was electric after that last strikeout.
1: Yeah, what a moment there. Again, when you kind of talk about decisions being made over the course of a game, a course of a series, that was a decision he made at that point in time of like, you know what, I'm not giving in right here. Like, I know I'm in a tough spot. And I know that I've got to make pitches here. And it's just so impressive that it was just slider after slider after slider. And the right-handed hitters just could not lay off of it. And even though they probably knew it was coming, but he was throwing 92, you know, 90, 92. So they, you know, they had to have that in the back of their mind as well, that the fastball could beat them. So huge moment, huge momentum gathering moment for the team to get off the field there. And then softball team comes out and gets introduced, and the crowd starts going nuts, and we end up putting up a three spot, I think, in the bottom half of that inning after softball came out. And you know, shout out to Rhonda, her staff, her players, the type of year that they have had, and they're going to continue to have. You know, they get a chance to host postseason here, and I know they're not looking past Friday, but put themselves in position to make a run here. So shout out Husker softball. I mean, unbelievable year. I know how hard that Rhonda and her staff works, and how much they pour into those girls, and to see how hard they play and how together they are. You know, it's something that's been truly special for them.
29: It always helps when you have both teams on both dugouts. You had two trophies. So
1: that's right.
29: You had one on each dugout.
1: That's right.
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29: Back one final time with Coach Bolt on a Nebraska Baseball Radio Hour. But first, our Nebraska trivia question. The Huskers finished their home season 23-1 record for the best winning percentage at home.

0: season, 23-1 record for the best winning percentage at home since 1980. In that season, three Husker pitchers finished with at least six complete games. Three all-time in the top 10 for in a season in program history. Name one of those three pitchers with six complete games. 402-413-2400. Be the first one to answer that correctly and win a prize with the Nebraska Lottery. Right back on it. We said this about every show. I mean, you got me today, you got Creighton tomorrow on a bus Wednesday, and you know, this is the time of the year where, you know, everybody's kind of sensing it. That postseason feels within grasp, and you got one final midweek game, and then, you know, it's on to finish out the regular season the right way.
1: Yeah, we got the one at Creighton tomorrow, and you know, hopefully we have a huge crowd, you know, down in Omaha. It looks like the weather is going to be good, and you know, we want to play well, you know, starting tomorrow, obviously, and then back on a bus, you know, going to Minnesota, the Thursday through Saturday series with this Big Ten tournament looming. Hard to believe we're already here, the last week of the regular season. Like you said, when you're winning a lot of baseball games, kind of flies by, and what a special group, what a fun group. You know, and I can't wait to see these guys go compete again on Tuesday.
0: And I know they're anxious. They're probably anxious to get back at it. And now that school's over, it's always just the relief. Oh, but, yeah. Man, what a five sweeps at home in conference play. I've never been remarkable. A part or seen anything like that. Yeah, that's a badge of honor that I know you're proud of.
1: Yep.
0: Coach, thanks so much for coming in. We'll see you at the yard tomorrow, and we'll continue to play good baseball. Thanks a lot.
1: All right, thanks.
0: Coach with us here on the Nebraska Baseball Radio Hour. Appreciate everybody joining us. We'll talk to you tomorrow night up in Omaha.

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7: They want the high court to intervene. I'm Lee Silicera, Fox News. Virginia Democrats want the Supreme Court to halt a state court ruling blocking new congressional districts.
8: Virginia state Democrats have asked the U.S. Supreme Court to invalidate the state Supreme Court's ruling. The state Supreme Court found the constitutional amendment put before voters authorizing congressional lines to be redrawn violated procedure. Virginia lawmakers have to pass a proposed constitutional amendment twice in two different sessions. And the state Supreme Court ruled that during the first passage, people had already started voting in the 2025 election. Virginia Democrats write that the state's

0: High Court got this wrong and is depriving voters of their right to lawfully enact districts. The emergency petition falls under the jurisdiction of Chief Justice John Roberts.
1: Fox's Jessica Rosenthal. Meanwhile, the High Court has set the stage for Alabama to eliminate one of the two largely black congressional districts before the midterm elections. This follows last month's decision by the court to strike down a majority black House district in Louisiana as an unconstitutional racial gerrymander. 18 Americans who were on that cruise ship where hantavirus broke out are back in the U.S.
2: One who had conflicting test results but no symptoms is in a biocontainment unit at the University of Nebraska Medical Center, while two passengers who had traveled together were taken to Emory University Hospital in Atlanta. The remaining 15 passengers are staying in hotel-style accommodations at Nebraska Medical Center for observation.
1: Fox's Jonathan Sarri in Omaha. Three people died from the virus, though health officials say the spread from human to human is very rare. President Trump says the Iran ceasefire is on life support after he rejected Tehran's response to end the conflict over the weekend. The president said the proposal included some concessions, but it did not include a plan for Iran to end its nuclear program. America is listening to Fox News.
3: Man, I love this place. I've been surfing here since I was a kid. Now, seeing my grandson out on the water, it means everything to me. Watching him and taking in the blue waves, the sea breeze, the blurry horizon?
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1: Family of a campus mass shooting victim is suing one of the world's leading AI companies, accusing the company of allowing their product to influence the gunman.
5: The widow of one of two victims killed by a gunman at Florida State University in Tallahassee last year is now suing OpenAI, the company behind ChatGPT, saying the alleged gunman's use of the chatbot should have alerted the company to potential danger. Attorney Bakari Sellers is representing Vandana Joshi.
6: ChatGPT has decided they wanted to place revenue streams. They decided they wanted to place income. They decided they wanted to place the dollar above the lives of everyday average Americans.
5: OpenAI has yet to respond. The company has been the subject of legal action over its use by other mass shooters and suicide victims. In Miami, Eben Brown, Fox News.
1: Google says it's disrupted a criminal group's attempt to use artificial intelligence to exploit another company's digital vulnerability. Google shared limited information about the hackers and the target, but a company executive said it represents a moment cybersecurity experts have warned about for years. Memorial Day is 2 weeks from today, and a lot of people have trips planned.
7: It'll be a record Memorial Day travel weekend, AAA predicts, with more than 39 million Americans taking road trips between that Thursday and Monday. Gas prices at more than $4.50 a gallon are way higher than the national average of $3.17 last Memorial Day. The heaviest traffic is expected Thursday and Friday between 3 and 6 p.m., and then Monday afternoon, with Sunday the lightest day. AAA says more than 3.6 million are expected to fly somewhere. Average airfares for the weekend are 6% lower than last year, $800 round trip, based on when people booked, mostly before higher jet fuel prices started affecting airfares. Most popular destinations in the U.S. this year, Orlando, Seattle, and New York City. Overseas, it's Rome, Vancouver, and Paris.
1: 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I'm Lisa Lacera. 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

0: the 880 Weather Watch calls for mainly clear skies overnight with temperatures in the mid-50s, with winds out of the southwest at 10 to 20. Tuesday, sunshine with high temperatures in the low 80s and winds out of the north at 15 to 30 miles an hour. Wednesday, lots of sunshine with high temperatures in the mid-80s and southeast winds at 10 to 20 miles an hour. Thursday, a blend of clouds and sun with high temperatures in the upper 80s. Thursday night, a slight chance of showers and storms with a low temperature in the low 50s. Friday, sunshine with high temperatures in the upper 80s. Thursday, a slight chance of thunderstorms with high temperatures in the upper 80s. In the 880 Weather Center, I'm meteorologist Ray Miller. For more, check KRVN.com. Right now, it's 82.
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0: This is Lee Habib, and this is Our American Stories. And we tell stories about everything here on the show, including yours. Send them to OurAmericanStories.com. They're some of our favorites. Indeed, up next is a listener story from Valencia, California. This is a history story that has fascinated listener Richard Hood for a long time, and he wanted to share it with us. Take it away, Richard.
1: You've probably heard that the darker the place, the brighter any light appears. Well, I'd like to share with you a story about a very dark place and a very bright light. In fact, an angel of light, known as the Angel of Mary's Heights. It all happened back in the month of December 62, and I'm talking about 1862, during our country's bloodiest war, the Civil War, officially known as the War Between the States, but more poignantly as the Brothers' War. One reason why it was called the Brothers' War is because the war actually did pit, in some cases, brother against brother. You can imagine, you know, if you have an older brother and he's gone off to Afghanistan to fight, that's one thing. What if he was going off to Afghanistan to fight you? That kind of changes the whole familial situation. And in the Civil War, the Brothers' War, that not only happened on occasion, a father was sometimes pitted against son. So complicated. So, let me tell you more about this angel, though. Because at the Battle of Fredericksburg, there was an important vantage point, a cliff top called Mary's Heights. The Southern Confederate Army was wisely using it as a cannon emplacement. Below this cliff was a protective wall keeping the Northern Army from gaining that cliff top. Hunkered down behind this wall, protecting the stronghold, was one of many soldiers, in this case a Confederate sergeant, who had, during America's bloodiest battle to come, Antietam, would later lose his life. But he will survive this day, and a good thing for you, because otherwise you won't survive either. So, are you ready to do a little pretending? Ready to travel back to your fateful day and time? Okay, well, here we go then. So you're up before Reveille today. You've only had a thin, dirty old blanket to cover you during the night. You can't really sleep that well anyway. But the bugle does sound. You hear Reveille, and so you get up. Splash some water on your face to relieve yourself of the dust that covers everything and adds to the dry mouth of battle that's to come. You look down at your socks, filthy socks, barely holding together, and you put on your boots that have holes in them, but you're grateful because you actually have boots. You start to smell the coffee that someone has started, and that's going to be one of your sole pleasures today, and you're grateful for that too. Little comforts are pretty big when that's all you've got. You're in the Army now, as they say, and you're an infantryman in the Army of the Potomac, the Northern Army of the Union. Abraham Lincoln is your president, and you're facing off against the Confederate States of America, the Southern States, whose president is Jefferson Davis. I want you to take a moment and notice the coarseness of your blue uniform. Also, I want to put on that rucksack again today, and as you do so, you try and adjust your shoulder straps to find an area of your shoulders that hasn't been rubbed raw yet. This is going to be adjusted throughout the day. You're going to be trading minor pains for greater pains, and you're also going to notice that pack smells strongly of salt, and you come to realize it's from your own sweat. And within an hour, your pack's going to be soaked again, just as will the back of your uniform. The enemy sergeant behind that wall that you're approaching, he was promoted on the battlefield, having survived the Battle of Chancellorsville, the fabled Gettysburg, and then Chickamauga, too. And his luck better not run out today, because it's tied directly to yours. You're up against a real hero, the last thing you're feeling like being, and a hero not due to what he's already done and survived, but what he will do from the other side of that wall he's hunkered down behind. From behind that wall, separating today, not just the quick from the dead, but the quick from those not very quietly or quickly dying. So, on that cheery note, Let's load up and start marching in the direction of that enemy wall. It's not until around noon that the first wave of your assaults begin in front of that wall. And no wave reaches as far as that wall. They continue, though, one after another, and they're also mowed down one after the other. The reports are not favorable. Your comrades get as close as 75 feet away from that blasted wall, and that's it. It's going to be your turn any minute, but before you go, you get the chance to look around and see all the carnage that has gone on before you, and you see how it's likely to go for you. You see the killing field between you and that wall, and you see a bottleneck at a ditch that has only three possible crossable bridges, and no matter which one you choose, it appears to be nothing but a slaughter pen.
0: And you've been listening to Richard Hood. And by the way, he is a listener, as we said before, from Valencia, California, and a heck of a storyteller, putting us in the spot, in the time, in the context, which is so important as a storyteller, and how we should always look at history. No one knew what was going to happen in that war when it started. No one knew what was going to happen when they charged the next wall or the next hill, except from what happened in plain sight from the other guys who had just charged. And it's so true, this civil war, this war between the states, did pit brother against brother, father against son. The Revolutionary War did the same thing in large measure too. When we come back, we're going to continue this remarkable story, the story of the Angel of St. Mary's Heights, here on Our American Stories.

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0: And we return to Our American Stories and Richard Hood's story of an impactful moment in the Civil War. When we last left off, Richard was taking us back in time to the Battle of Fredericksburg. Let's pick up where we last left off.
6: You're exhausted from marching and fighting, and you're fighting off exhaustion. Now you have to fight with absolutely no adrenaline left. It's almost gone. And your mind is shifting gears down to its most basic and primal functions, while the world around you appears more and more like some kind of outdoor insane asylum. Above the wall, up on Mary's Heights, the opposing Confederate cannons begin to let loose. So when you hear the order to charge, you're going to not only face a continuous sheet of flame from frontal small arms fire directed at you, but dismembering and deadly artillery fire raining from above as well. And later, one of the Confederate artillerymen would remark that not even a chicken could live on that field. You're looking for some way to increase the odds of your survival, and you can't think of a thing. And the insensible amount of death, along with its apparent utter randomness, sickens you. From what you can see, you should be one of this day's 12,600 casualties. And it doesn't look like you're going to be evacuated should you become wounded, which is likely. Nor does it appear that you'll receive first aid. But instead, it does appear that you're going to lie there unattended, becoming just one more member of the choir of moans. You can ask veterans of any war, and they'll tell you that of all the horrors of war, the psychologically worst may well be the tortured cries of their brothers in arms in insufferable agony when there's nothing they can do to come to their aid without exposing their position or putting others in danger or becoming just like them, another screaming casualty. And whether it's medieval or modern weapons used to cause this carnage, you will always hear cries for one thing, for water. But this dehydration is caused from blood loss. Now, as in any fight, your mouth is dry, and at any moment, it might become drier still from the loss of your blood. And then surprisingly to you, despite its overwhelming odds and predictability, that indeed happens. And with the realization of your fears having come upon you, pain and its companions of shock and immobility join forces against you. You're now one casualty among the day's 8,000 casualties. So you're asking yourself, what was so important about that wall? Why couldn't your commander simply have gone around it? As you drift in and out of consciousness, whether half dreaming or awake, thoughts are distilled for you and reduced to one thing and one desire only, for water. Finally, night comes on, and though your groans and pleas are lost among the thousands of the others around you, you have never felt more alone. No one is coming. No one will be coming in time. So, weary from battle himself and desperate for rest, the Confederate sergeant has been kept from sleep all this same night, thanks to yours and all the other pitiful, disturbing, and debilitating cries of those not quite yet dead. By morning, he can't take it any longer. And so this enemy soldier asks permission to put you out of your misery and end both his side's and your own sufferings. He's just stared at. He's stared at as if he's lost his senses or has battle fatigue. Sniping at the wounded, it's just not done. But he's no sniper, and what he's asking his commanders for is permission to go over that wall and meet you head on, to come not to silence you, but to bring you water. His commanders tell him of the bullets awaiting him on such a fool's errand, making him a casualty of, well, either enemy or mistaken friendly fire. And they tell him no, but he is totally aware and totally determined and persistent. Yes, most of the wounded are, like you, his enemy, or were. Now you seem more like fellow mortals, just bleeding out and drying up. He requests to carry a white handkerchief as a sign of ceasefire. And he keeps asking until he gets permission he seeks. But he is told that no handkerchief, no flag of truce will be allowed. He'll be on his own, and he'll be all you've got. Your last chance for tomorrow. Meet your sworn enemy, Richard Kirkland, Confederate Army Sergeant, age 20. The odds of help coming to you via Kirkland are less than the odds were of being wounded. There are just too many wounded sprawled in front of that wall. And Kirkland has, well, he's alone and he has no plan except for the filling of every canteen he can find. And it seems time itself holds its breath as over the wall he slips, with you in that no man's land between earthly consciousness and eternity. Eventually, he does indeed stumble upon you, literally falls over you. And reaching down to support your head, he gives you all he can from the canteen's left. He takes off his jacket and covers you with it. You try to raise your hand in astonished thanks, but there's no need, as he can read the gratitude in your eyes. Not a shot is heard in that hour and a half that Kirkland spends racing from soldier to soldier, as if in respectful awe of what is happening and what he's risking. All that is heard are the plaintive cries for the water that is now at least a possibility. He attends to friend and foe alike, both sides Americans, both sides brothers of a sort once again, even if only brothers of the dust. Years later, some will claim it wasn't Kirkland, but someone else, or many other someone else's. Others will claim that he was sniped at, even wounded, but you know better because you were there. Although you'll wonder for the rest of your life why he did it. What was it that was worth more to him than his own physical life? How could he be so certain there was something even more important than his own fears? What or who puts that instinct or knowledge into people that results in bringing the kingdom of heaven not just onto earth, but overcoming a hell on earth? You won't hear Kirkland's name mentioned nowadays, but you see, it doesn't matter he's not a household name, because heroes don't do heroic things for the fame. Their selflessness can inspire us to other, if lesser, acts of love. Love, we must remember, is an action. While Kirkland indeed survived this day, as a result, you did as well, his eventual dying concern was still for others, particularly his father, whom he wanted to know that his son had died right. Perhaps more important is living right, day by day, and to do that, you and I must know what we are living for, why we were given life. This is everyone's foundation, so that building up and out from that foundation brings meaning and purpose to our lives, so that as much of our lives as possible bring relief and life to others. You know, you have to wonder why such stories of heroism create such a unique response in us, psychologically, physiologically, spiritually. It seems to contradict a spiritless, self-serving, survival of the fittest and purposeless worldview. Perhaps the Brothers' War was but one act in a long play designed to help us recognize and appreciate the true cost of love, of redemption, and reconciliation.
0: And a special thanks to Monty Montgomery for the production, Richard Hood's story, The Angel of St. Mary's Heights story, here on Our American Stories.
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15: The 880 Weather Watch calls for mainly clear skies overnight with temperatures in the mid-50s, with winds out of the southwest at 10 to 20. Tuesday, sunshine with high temperatures in the low 80s and winds out of the north at 15 to 30 miles an hour. Wednesday, lots of sunshine, with high temperatures in the mid-80s and southeast winds at 10 to 20 miles an hour. Thursday, a blend of clouds and sun, with high temperatures in the upper 80s. Thursday night, a slight chance of showers and storms, with a low temperature in the low 50s. Friday, sunshine, with high temperatures in the upper 80s. Thursday, a slight chance of thunderstorms, with high temperatures in the upper 80s. In the 880 Weather Center, I'm meteorologist Ray Miller. For more, check KRVN.com. Right now, it's 80.
5: 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The Great Plains depends on 880 KRVN Lexington.
16: Fox News, I'm John Saucier. Peace talks between Iran and the United States continue. President Trump says the ongoing ceasefire is on life support. On the Fox News channel, Pennsylvania Senator Dave McCormick says Iran must surrender their nuclear capabilities for a deal to be reached.
17: Until they give up the nuclear weapons and any path to a nuclear weapon, I don't think there's going to be a deal.
16: The blockade on the Strait of Hormuz continues. Two Americans who were aboard a Dutch cruise ship where three people died from hantavirus are now at Georgia's Emory University for treatment. Dr. David Fitters, director of the Division for Global Migration Health of the CDC, also incident manager for the hantavirus response. He assures hantavirus is nothing new to the medical community.
18: That helps us. We know what we're doing and we know how we're responding. The system worked. We've moved quickly. We identified the passengers. We identified a way to get them back.
16: One of the exposed Americans has mild symptoms. 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
0: This is Lee Habib, and this is Our American Stories. Up next, the backstory of America's greatest culinary gift to the world, the hamburger. Here to tell it is George Motz, a burger flipper, restaurateur, and the creator of the documentary Hamburger America. Let's get into the story.
21: How did I get into burgers? It was actually an accident. A complete fluke. In my 30s, I was looking for a fun film subject. No one had touched the hamburger because the hamburger wasn't really taken seriously at all. The hamburger was seen as something that was fast food and probably kind of gross and there for basic sustenance, not really there for anything but that. But I would like to tell you that it is the only real food invention in America in the last 130 years. Think about it. Pasta, pizza, donuts. Even the hamburger itself, most foods have been borrowed from other countries and cultures. But pretty much everything else out there from somewhere else has been altered in America, but not enough that it still looks like something from the mother country. The hamburger does not. The hamburger is a truly American invention. And hamburgers have a very long and sordid history. We can actually start with what I like to call the modern day hamburger, which is the 19th century in Germany. Because that's actually where the name came from. In the late 1800s, if you were trying to find passage to America from Germany, you had to leave out of the port of Hamburg. That's where the ships left. And sometimes you had to wait for passage on a ship for sometimes upwards of a month or two. And you had to eat cheaply and well. And one of the very popular dishes at the time was something called a frikadellen, or just basically chopped beef that was patted and cooked and served on a plate with probably some gravy and some onions. Onions were the first condiment, we believe. Mustard was probably next. The pickle came soon after. So if you find a hamburger today that has mustard, pickle, onions on it, you're looking at a very, very early primary source hamburger. But by the time Germans had emigrated to the United States, when they got there, they found other Germans who were eating what they called, in English, steak in the style of Hamburg in New York City and other parts of the East Coast. Eventually, as the Hamburg steak, or steak in the style of Hamburg, moved to the Midwest, as Germans were looking for more land and looking to go farming, they would have to go to state fairs in search of farm tools and farm knowledge. And of course, there were these, you know, food courts that would serve what was then obviously ethnic food. But what happened, though, at these state fairs was that the hot dog existed before that by a good 10 years. And that was a portable food. It was another German ethnic food, the Frankfurter, served on bread. And I would imagine that they probably saw a hot dog and they thought, why can't the Hamburg steak be portable? And there goes the rest of the story. That changed everything because it became very American at that point. Sadly for the hamburger, Upton Sinclair wrote a book called The Jungle, which exposed all the wrongdoings of the meatpacking industry in Chicago. It was a huge hit and did a lot of damage to eating habits for Americans, especially when it came to ground beef. That's really what the book was all about. It wasn't until 1920 that the hamburger's image was reversed. One guy, a visionary, a guy named Billy Ingram, met this hamburger operator in Wichita named Walt Anderson. And at Walt Anderson's hamburger stand, serving a very, very straightforward proletarian version of the hamburger, what we call now a slider, he noticed that there were little boys buying hamburgers and then running around the corner and jumping into limousines and going back to the wealthy side of town. People who knew they probably shouldn't be eating it because still Americans didn't trust ground beef. And he knew that he could actually exploit that. The two of them got together and decided they were going to clean up the hamburger's image. They decided to open up a restaurant called White Castle. White, which referred to cleanliness, castle referred to strength. They actually built a small structure. It looked like a tiny little castle. And it was modeled after the famous water tower in Chicago, the water tower that saved Chicago. It was strength. It was strong. And whenever they presented the burger, it was presented clean. The entire place was clean. People wore white paper caps. Their uniforms were always spotless. In the early days, they actually ground the beef right in the restaurant so you could see what was going on and see how fresh it was. And that changed everything. People realized that the hamburgers actually were a good thing. At that point in America, if you did not call your hamburger white something or castle something, you were not going to sell many hamburgers because you were not related to the vision of White Castle. Really, if it wasn't for White Castle, we would not be eating hamburgers today. That's for sure. And White Castle spent a lot of time suing everybody to try to control their own brand, which was smart. They lost that battle for the most part because there's still places in the U.S. that are called, we have White Hut in Massachusetts. We have White Manna in New Jersey, White Rose in New Jersey. There's so many places actually out there today that all sell pretty much the same burger that White Castle sold in the beginning. But as Americans, we love to put our spin on things, which was perfect for the hamburger, because the hamburger was literally just a canvas waiting to be painted. But in the 1920s, at a place in California, we see the introduction of cheese for the first time, which was an accident. It's not supposed to be on there. And before that, there were a few things happening with the hamburger. There was chili on a burger. The chili burger was invented before that, also in Los Angeles. It was not really common to even to put cheese on a burger until the 1960s. I mean, you're talking, you go all the way to the 1960s, and we were still enjoying burgers with nothing more than a few condiments on there. And there are parts of the hamburger story that do reek of some sort of marketing to make it more popular. One of them is ketchup. Ketchup on a burger, we believe, came from some of the fast food chains in the 1940s and 50s, pushing their hamburger to a younger generation because ketchup was sweet. I think kids like ketchup, so let's put ketchup on a burger. Ketchup did not exist on a burger before the chains got involved. And by the way, it's the same thing that's happening right now with sauce. A sauce on a burger has been around for a long time. One of the earliest sauces in America goes back to Bob's Big Boy in L.A., which I believe was the 1920s. But that was it. Big Mac didn't have a sauce on it until 1960s, I believe. And now I feel like everybody puts sauce on their burger. When people think of the American hamburger, they think of something that is old, which is true. It's been around for a long time. They think of something that is maybe aging or fading. And people have a hard time, generations later, imagining this started out as an ethnic food from Germany. But I would like to tell you that the hamburger is still alive and well.
0: And a terrific job on the production, editing, and storytelling by our own Monty Montgomery. And a special thanks to George Motz, a burger flipper, restaurateur, and the creator of the documentary Hamburger America. And it's so true. I mean, why take this food seriously? Because it's America's favorite food. Hands down, nothing touches it. Hot dogs are not even close to second. And it's the only real food invention, as George pointed out, in the last 20 years. And it was indeed a distinctly American invention, starting in Germany in the 19th century. But those hamburger steaks, well, a very different item than what we've come to know. And of course, what changes everything are those state fairs the Germans go to whenever they see that hot dog on a bun, that portability. It changes everything. And well, why can't we make a hamburger steak portable? And of course, one of the wrenches in the development of the hamburger was Upton Sinclair's The Jungle, which sort of ruined hamburger for a while, or at least the idea of eating hamburger meat. But then came White Castle, still one of my favorites. And then, of course, the ketchup, which was brought on by the chains. And now, well, the most ubiquitous food in America, the most distinguished meal in America by far. The story of the hamburger, a history. Here on Our American Stories.
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0: And we continue with our American stories. Tim Lulliet has been on our show before. Here's Robbie with a story.
28: Tim Lulliet started his career at Ford Motor Company, where he caught the eye of Lee Iacocca, the man responsible for the development of the Ford Mustang and Ford Pinto, who has been named the 18th greatest American CEO of all time.
29: I came across Lee Iacocca at a very young age, saw what I was doing, moved me from engineering to sort of the product planning activity. Product planning was one of the greatest educations I've had in my life. Every Friday they have a part one and a part two. You would have 5 minutes to present your proposal to management, and they'd be walking. There may be 30, 40 of these lined up in styling. Could be as much as a change in the color of the grill to a whole car or anything in between. And you had 5 minutes to sort of make your stand, make your position known, and things would then work their way up through the process. But you were dealing with senior management. I would sit there and go in and sometimes go to work on a Monday and not come home till like Thursday. I mean, you just sleep at your desk. It was an intense place. About 50% of all the vice presidents and executives at Ford had come through product planning. There was only 80 of us in product planning. You'd sit up and, you know, an executive would walk in and you'd say, my proposal is as follows. The variable cost is X, the capital cost is Y, our marketing plan is Z. And this is what our competitive reaction is going to be. We anticipate and we recommend approval. And you'd have to have your story down, and your variable cost better be right, and your capital better be right. So you'd be working through that. And then next Friday, it'd be another set of things that you'd be working on. So that was driven by business analysis and your ability to present the elevator speech. Conveying to an executive a task, an objective, in a short enough manner that all the critical factors were translated. I remember once, this was in the middle of 73, 74, OPEC 1, the energy crisis, all right? And I'm over there, and powertrain planning is now a critical thing. What engines we're going to use, how do we make emissions with those engines, what vehicles are going to be in. And so I'm writing a paper and presenting it, and he ended up going to Iacocca and Ford.
28: Henry Ford II. He was the CEO of Ford Motor Company and the son of the Henry Ford.
29: I'm 23 years old, and the paper had to do with an overdrive transmission, bringing back overdrive. Today, all that means is a gear that's less than 1 to 1 so that your engine can run very low RPM when you're on the highway. And it was $250 million, and I put this thing on 3 pieces of paper and a couple exhibits and all this and all that. And Henry Ford said, if you're only going to spend $250 million, why can't it be on 1 piece of paper? I mean, that was the whole, that's what Ford focused, is that the discipline of getting the fluff out and getting to the facts so you can make a decision quickly. And, you know, if you're only going to spend $250 million, why can't you do it on 1 piece of paper? It kind of followed me through the rest of my life. And so Ford's kind of a business school in many respects. You know, you get the philosophy and the concepts when you're in college. This is the real world. We're out there trying to understand, if gas was not available, how are we going to sell cars? If gas was going to triple in price, which it did back when I started, gasoline was 30 cents a gallon. When it went to $1, $1.50 a gallon, back then, that's the same today as like $8 or $9 a gallon, I mean, in real terms. The world changed, and here we were with all that capital investment in big things, heavy cars, big engines. All of us, the 70 people and the other executive management of the company, we were putting our pants on one leg at a time and doing the best we could to save Ford Motor Company back then. Because Ford Motor Company, General Motors, all were fearing bankruptcy back then, which had been a much brutal thing to do back in the 70s, because the world stopped. And it wasn't somebody else that's going to take care of this problem. You were now in a position to be part of that group that had to come up with a solution. It wasn't a college test. This was the real thing. And your job was at risk. And you learned. I've morphed out of corporations to a large degree now and do things on my own. And I've got a lot of, you know, entrepreneurial things. And one of our daughters, Stacy's got her own business. And I always told her, I said, you know, there are going to be times like that. And I said, how do you know whether you're an entrepreneur or not? You'll know some Thursday night when you have payroll on Friday morning, and at dinner time on Thursday night, you still don't know yet how you're going to cover it. But you will figure out a way by Friday morning. That's life. That's that. You either can do it or you can't. You can get into that game and play it, or you can't. And so that's why Ford was such a great graduate program for me. And not only that, they paid me. It was great. I didn't have to go pay them. And then the other thing at Ford is we would have to, if we made these big presentations, you would duplicate them. And you would number them, 1A, 1B. And the building we presented them in was like 1.5 miles from the glass house. But you would put these two packages in separate cars, and they would head separate routes. So in case one car got an accident, the other car would still make it. Now, in my whole time at Ford, the other car never did make it. I mean, you had two young flight planners going Mach 6 down the road as fast as they could to make sure they were the car that was there. But anyway, I was carrying backup books to a meeting with Iacocca. And again, I was at a level then that had been moved into planning. He knew who I was, but I wasn't yet of a sufficient grade to be able to attend that meeting. But I had the books for the meeting. I had assembled the books for the meeting. And my job was to take them in there, get them distributed, and get out of the room. And so the meeting was in styling, and I was leaving. A guy was driving the car over, and as we were heading from our building, Building 3, over to styling, Iacocca's car was fairly far ahead of ours. And Iacocca had a rule, and that was when he got in the room, the door was shut, the meeting started, that was it. There was no smoking except for him. He had a cigar. But when the door shut, the door shut. And he's ahead of us, and I've got the books for the meeting, and we're trying to work our way through traffic, and he pulls up the styling, and he jots up the stairs, and he goes into the room. And I get out of the car, and I'm carrying these two satchels and these books, and I'm running as hard as I can. These satchels are quite heavy. And I burst through the door, and I'm running down the hallway. He can't hear me because he's about 50 feet in front of me. And he kind of slows down, and I'm kind of, he knows what I've got. And he gets about 5 feet from the door, and he runs in and slams the door. And I'm sitting there in the hallway knowing that I have probably just lost my career with these two satchels full of books. And he opens the door, looks out, and says, "Scared you, didn't I?" So yeah, he was an interesting guy. Iacocca saved Chrysler. Iacocca put products in that made Ford. He was brash. He was loud. He was a loud dresser, and he was smoked those cigars wherever he went, even where you were not supposed to. But he saved companies, created jobs, and made products that America loved. Steve Jobs is not a guy that you probably would have wanted as a neighbor. But don't we all appreciate what he created? So everyone's got assets and liabilities. But no one here is the only perfect person on this planet we crucified 2,000 years ago. Everybody else has got baggage.
28: Including Tim. He would have an impressive career, overseeing the Jeep Cherokee team at 29 years old and leading and turning around several different automotive companies. At his last turnaround with Visteon, he saved the company from bankruptcy, rescued tens of thousands of jobs, and quadrupled their stock price. But to avoid paying him the exit package he was due, Visteon looked into his life to see if he had any flaws that would let them out of it, and they found things that had happened before he had come to faith.
29: Was I involved in the porn? Yeah. Did I do other stuff? No. But this may sound curt or crazy. It doesn't bother me in the least. I don't think about it. They had motivations for which they'll have to answer to later. But it doesn't take away from the fact that there's things I did that I'm repented for and I'm sorry for. But it's interesting that our life hasn't changed. I still probably get one job offer a week. And I'm 70 years old. And our faith is unchallenged. We've all sinned, some worse than others. It's a comeuppance, yeah. But I don't live for yesterday, I live for tomorrow. And I wonder, you know, what can I do? What can I help? It's sad in some respects, I guess, but the point is for the people that matter to me in my life and for the people that know me, how many friends did I lose through this process?

0: to Alex and Robbie for their great work. And thanks to Tim Lulliet for sharing his stories about working for a legend. Tim Lulliet's story, his story of working for Lee Iacocca and so much more, and his faith walk, too, here on Our American Story.
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12: The deal is on life support. I'm Lisa Lacera, Fox News. That's what President Trump is saying about the ceasefire between the U.S. and Iran after he got a response from Tehran on the U.S. peace proposal.
13: I would call it the weakest right now after reading the piece of garbage they sent us. I didn't even finish reading it.
12: The Iranian hold on the Strait of Hormuz and the U.S. blockade of Iranian ports are still in place. The president set to travel to China Wednesday to meet with President Xi Jinping.
14: Iran is likely to dominate the agenda as China has both political and economic interests in the Middle East. As the Wall Street Journal points out, President Xi also wants the fighting to stop as Middle East turmoil restricts China's oil supply and shrinks the country's ability to buy Chinese goods. Among other issues, the future of Taiwan, where the U.S. sells billions of dollars worth of weapons. And while China sees Taiwan as its own, the U.S. leaves its label a bit more ambiguous.
12: Fox's Mark Meredith at the White House. A not guilty plea for the man accused of attempting to assassinate President Trump at the White House. Correspondents' Dinner has pled not guilty.
15: Cole Allen's defiant not guilty pleas to all the charges he's facing comes as the former educator faces serious allegations, including the charge that he was trying to kill the president the night of the White House Correspondents' Dinner. In addition to those not guilty pleas, Allen's legal team stayed busy asking the court to disqualify U.S. Attorney for D.C., Jeanine Pirro.

0: and acting AG Todd Blanch from the case, since both were at the event where the shooting took place.
1: Fox's Kevin Cork. Allen is also charged with assaulting a federal officer with a deadly weapon and two gun charges. The charge of attempting to assassinate the president carries a maximum sentence of life in prison. Two of the Americans exposed to hantavirus on a cruise ship are being treated at Emory University Hospital in Atlanta. Health officials there say one has symptoms. 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
2: Man, I love this place. I've been surfing here since I was a kid. Now, seeing my grandson out on the water, it means everything to me. Watching him and taking in the blue waves, the sea breeze, the blurry horizon.
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1: Secretary of War Pete Hegseth suggesting a U.S. senator's comments on matters he says are classified will be reviewed by Pentagon lawyers.
4: Secretary Hegseth said Arizona Democratic Senator Mark Kelly may have shared information on a Sunday news show that was part of a classified briefing. In a post on X, Hegseth said Senator Kelly potentially violated his oath when he discussed the status of missile stockpiles that Kelly claims could take years to replace. Senator Kelly, in response, said that information is similar to what Secretary Hegseth revealed during a recent congressional hearing. Hegseth has previously tried to demote Kelly, who retired from the Air Force as a captain, for taking part in a video warning service members against obeying illegal orders. Gernal Scott, Fox News.
1: Statistics indicate the job market is holding up, but optimism among younger job seekers appears to have cooled, according to a new poll.
5: A new Gallup World Poll finds younger Americans are less optimistic about the job market, with only 43% of those aged 15 to 34 believing it's a good time to find a job in the area where they live. Optimism about the job market is much higher for those 55 and over. The poll says the most frustrated groups of young people are those who still don't have a first job, college graduates, and those who have not attended college. Confidence in younger Americans has plummeted in the past 2 years. It appears to coincide with the rise of artificial intelligence, which many fear will eliminate many entry-level jobs. Ginny Cosella, Fox News.
1: Sales of previously occupied U.S. homes were essentially flat in April. The National Association of Realtors says existing home sales edged up 0.2% last month from March. Sales were unchanged compared to April of last year. I'm Lisa Lacerra. This is Fox News.
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7: 888 Weather Watch calls for mainly clear skies overnight with temperatures in the mid-50s, with winds out of the southwest at 10 to 20. Tuesday, sunshine with high temperatures in the low 80s and winds out of the north at 15 to 30 miles an hour. Wednesday, lots of sunshine with high temperatures in the mid-80s and southeast winds at 10 to 20 miles an hour. Thursday, a blend of clouds and sun with high temperatures in the upper 80s. Thursday night, a slight chance of showers and storms, with a low temperature in the low 50s. Friday, sunshine, with high temperatures in the upper 80s. Thursday, a slight chance of thunderstorms, with high temperatures in the upper 80s. In the 880 Weather Center, I'm meteorologist Ray Miller. For more, check KRVN.com.
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10: Talking all over the country, Scott McFarland. Welcome back, Scott McFarland. Welcome to America at Night.
11: Hey, McGraw. Best part of my week, brother.
10: There you go. Good to hear you. Good to have you back on. So Alabama, it's an embarrassment of riches for Republicans. The Supreme Court today, in another ruling, now gives Alabama an opportunity to redraw their maps. It seems like another win for Republicans and another demoralizing loss for the Democrats.
11: I think it's a fair way of characterizing it. This one's a little different because they've actually started the absentee voting in Alabama. And now they're being told, we're going to redo this. Same was true in Louisiana. There had been votes cast, and now they're redrawing the maps. And they may try this in Mississippi, too, where primaries are already concluded and nominees have already been officially chosen. There's a different type of level of controversy, McGraw, when you redraw lines after voting has commenced. I think this is unequivocally a victory for Republicans. They think they need to redraw these lines in these southern states to protect the House Republican majority, which seems to be deeply endangered otherwise. But there's an anger that I think is difficult to describe that is emanating not just from the South, but nationwide, because this is viewed as disenfranchising and deliberately diluting the votes of black people. And that has all kinds of Jim Crow hallmarks. And I say that because the NAACP, McGraw, has just put out a statement saying we are witnessing a return to Jim Crow.
10: Yeah. So, first of all, what are they going to do logistically with people who have already voted? They're going to throw out those votes and make them vote again?
11: In Louisiana, that's absolutely what they're going to do. And we know that because the governor of Louisiana said as much on 60 Minutes last night, that of the 45,000 votes cast, they will be discarded. And those voters will have another chance to vote again. View that as you will, whether that is disenfranchisement or re-enfranchisement. But I'm going to tell you right now, that's a different type of perniciousness to black voters, that they've been voted, they've gone to the ballot box, they've cast their vote, and it's literally being thrown away.
10: Yeah.
11: In Alabama, I don't think they know what they're going to do. All I know is the Republicans in Alabama feel like they have to redraw the lines. They must do so because of what happened in Indiana last week. We talked about this, but Indiana's incumbent Republican state legislators, the Republicans were ousted in primaries by Trump-supported challengers who were challenging them because they did not redraw their lines. And this has become a monster that's been unleashed, and it's just getting started. This is what they can squeeze into the 2026 elections. Wait till next year and wait till you see 50 states or so try to redraw their lines as part of an arms race that's going to be out of control fast.
10: Yeah, and this go around, you might be able to redraw the lines, but you're not going to be able to get different people to run, right? If the lines look differently, somebody else might see a path to run. If it's a little more purple, as a little more red or a little more blue, you might get different candidates. So that's too fast to get different candidates. So when you look at 2028, I guess, right, you're going to have a whole slew of different candidates because the districts are going to look different.
11: Yes and no. It's going to be different in each state. So it is too late in certain states, you'd think, to muster a candidacy if you don't have the infrastructure in place. But you better believe in Louisiana, Alabama, Florida, and Tennessee, where the redrawing is going on as you and I speak, there will be candidates ready for the new lines. Candidates who are not on the radar, who weren't candidates a few days ago, they'll be ready. In Virginia, you got a different story because they're going back to their old lines, or the current lines, if you will. So they got to figure out what to do, but it's probably going to be a whole bunch of candidates dropping out who are kind of keen on running in the new lines, the bluer districts. Now they're back to the old candidates, and it is too late perhaps for somebody to foment a challenge in one of the, old districts. It's going to change state by state, but this type of chaos in May of an election year, we are less than 6 months away. This is not the way things should be, and I don't think anybody would disagree with that maxim.
10: Here's the interesting thing about all of this, and I keep bringing this up, and I don't know if anybody will know until it actually happens, but can they slice the salami too thin and have it ricochet and backfire on them and end up electing more Republicans in California or more Democrats in some of these other Republican states?
11: You can bet the farm, the mortgage, and the 16-wheeler that somebody's going to get nailed on that, that somebody's going to lose their seat that wouldn't have otherwise, that would have been safe if not for the redraw. Yes, they're going to try to slice that salami so thin that some pieces are going to fall off the plate. That's me mixing metaphors, but be okay with that for now, McGraw. South Carolina's Democrat Jim Clyburn, the Democrat who represents the bluer district of South Carolina, has warned his colleagues in South Carolina, if you try to draw me out, if you try to dilute my district into multiple Republican seats, one of y'all is going to lose. Because the Democratic seats can be, voters can be split up and divided and diced and sliced, but they can't be eliminated. And if you start watering down Republican districts in a way of making the state more purple or red, you are going to lose some people. Because the Democrats are not only still kicked off at this, they are more galvanized today than they were a week ago. And they were pretty galvanized a week ago. This has unleashed a wave. And the question that will define the next 5.5 months, McGraw, is the wave large enough to crash over the higher levees Republicans are building with redrawing lines?
10: Yeah, stay tuned. Let's talk about Iran, because President Trump had to wait 10 days for them to respond. They responded, and he apparently didn't even finish the memo. He was so upset with their response. He keeps threatening. He keeps drawing lines in the sand, and he doesn't respond. The ceasefire is on fumes. He's sort of boxed himself in a corner, hasn't he?
11: He's admitted the ceasefire is on life support. I think he said it was on some type of life support equipment. Yes, he's boxed himself in. He is against an enemy here that has leverage. And when you have leverage and your enemy has leverage, this is what it looks like. It looks like something that has the protracted level of conflict this has had so far go much further. This is one of those scenarios where you're going to need a third party potentially to stand in or step up and figure something out. And all signs point to that being China. The president is going there in 48 hours. He is going to China to visit President Xi. And there have been these theories that President Xi could use his influence to somehow reopen the Strait of Hormuz or exact concessions on someone to end this thing. But the fear, McGraw, is that if the U.S. were to seek China's help to get an end to the war the U.S. started, China may ask in return for the U.S. to soften its stance on Taiwan. And that causes a whole cascading series of geopolitical problems for the U.S., for Taiwan, for China, and worldwide. There's no easy exit from this. I think people are becoming resigned to that fact, which means we all need to become more accustomed to paying the gas prices we're paying.
10: Yeah, he also has boxed himself in a corner, because unless he sends troops in to get the enriched uranium, he's got to cut some type of deal politically and or diplomatically with the Iranians. And then that's going to be held up against the Obama deal. And if it's as good or worse than the Obama deal, then you have to ask him, why did you get out of the Obama deal if you couldn't get a better deal?
11: Oh, let me raise you. Let me double the stakes here. You also have to pay for all this. And at this moment in time, the estimate the administration has given is that this has cost $25 billion in taxpayer money so far. Every estimate in Washington is that is a low ball, that it's likely much more, but they're going to need, by orders of magnitude, more money for everything you just described. Congress has to approve the money, even though they didn't approve the war. Also, what's the political support for U.S. troops having that mission? What's the political support back home? I don't know what it is. The president argues that ensuring Iran doesn't have a nuke is worth all the cost. Maybe he could convince Americans of that. But right now, the war is wildly unpopular, and you have very skittish Republicans, less than 6 months till an election, who aren't triumphantly championing the idea of sending their constituents into that area on that mission. Real tough stuff ahead.
10: Yeah, it's also emboldened Iran in a sense, because yes, they've been wiped out with all sorts of military campaigns and bombing, but they haven't knocked out Iran's ability to shut down the Strait of Hormuz. So in some sense, Iran is significantly weaker after, 9-10 weeks of this, but in some ways, they're actually stronger than they were before this started.
11: Some of their conventional military arsenal is gone, obliterated, as the president says. But this is important. They have new ability to impress their will and instill their will in the Strait of Hormuz, more so than when this all began. And that is quite a bit of firepower to wield in itself.
10: Yeah. You're in Washington, D.C. It must be bizarre to drive by the White House and see the East Room completely demolished. And now, apparently, the Republicans are going to sign off on $1 billion to rebuild it.
11: I don't know if they're going to sign off on it. They're going to propose it. They're going to talk about it. I think when push comes to shove, there's going to be a lot of people queasy about that vote. First of all, It was supposed to be free. We were told it was going to be either Trump paying for it himself or it was going to be private donors, which causes some concern, but at least doesn't impact the taxpayers. Now it's $1 billion just for the security part of the ballroom in the East Wing. And those numbers always go up. They never get that estimate spot on. I don't know how many Republicans want to take that vote. I can tell you how many Democrats want to take that vote. 0.00 Blukarski level people want to take that vote in the Congress that are Democrats. So I don't know where this goes. I think it's a proposal on paper that if somehow they can punt till after the election, that's when they'll do it. And maybe, McGraw, maybe they'll find the votes for it.
10: You know, it's really interesting. A lot of senators like that 60-vote threshold because they can vote with their party and then criticize the other party for blocking it. In this instance, Democrats don't have any power in this, right? Democrats can't stop the Republicans from passing a bill to fund the new ballroom, correct?
11: This bill, that's correct, because they're using some obscure procedure called reconciliation. The Cliff's Notes version of that is they can use that technique a couple times a year to pass things on a party line, even in the Senate. They've chosen to make this one component of reconciliation. So, yeah, Republican votes alone will pass it, but I can't count to 50 in the Republican conference of votes that are certainly a yes for this.
10: Yeah, so you've got the ballroom, then you have the reflecting pool. What's the latest with that? There's something going on there,
11: reflecting
10: too, isn't
11: pool-
10: there?
11: Is a different kind of mess. It's estimated to cost between $10 and $15 million. The painting of the reflecting pool by the Lincoln Memorial to a color of blue that is the kind you see in a backyard swimming pool or a resort swimming pool. Right now, it's kind of a gray, opaque, I shouldn't say that. I should say achromatic reflecting pool because the job of the pool is to literally reflect the Lincoln Memorial and the Washington Monument. If it turns into this, I'm sorry, swimming pool blue, it won't reflect the Washington Monument or the Lincoln Memorial. So there's some concern from historic preservationists that this is not what the reflecting pool is supposed to be. Turning it into some gaudy blue may kind of interrupt the history of the reflecting pool, which is where Martin Luther King gave the I Have a Dream speech. What's more, it seems the president circumvented Congress, didn't get their approval for this, and you need Congress's approval. So this is all a big, fat lawsuit that has just begun and will take many months, just like the changes to the Kennedy Center and that aforementioned ballroom.
10: Yeah, really very interesting when it's all said and done. You have to wonder that if President Trump gets to do anything he wants, the next president can come in and do whatever he wants. So if you don't have to get Congress's approval, then the next guy doesn't have to get Congress's approval.
11: That is the political story of 2027 and 2028. We're going to talk about that a lot. Does the next president try to restore the norms, or is the next president under a mandate from his or her party to continue to fight fire with fire? All these things, pardons, Washington renovations, the use of the powers of the Justice Department against political enemies. Will the next president restore it, or will the next president be required to double down by his or her own party? It's the defining story politically of the next few years and of the next few years of our lives.
10: Scott McFarland, 1 minute left. Where is J.D. Vance and where is Marco Rubio and all this China-Iran stuff? They don't seem to be anywhere in the room.
11: They certainly have divergent futures if they're both going to run for the nomination. Mutually exclusive victories for each man. And that's also the political story in the Republican conference for the next 2 years. Both is keen on running. How do you box out the other one? And how do you not infringe on the other one's interests? I think when it comes to Iran, the Secretary of State's very much in the room. And J.D. Vance, who's been very dovish on military and wars, has been somewhat absent. See if that pivots, if that changes. Yeah.
10: Scott McFarland, our guest every Monday. His Substack is at McFarland News. He's on Substack. He's on YouTube. Check him out. Follow him. He is one of the best in the business. Independent, fair-minded, right down the middle. Scott McFarland, thanks for checking in, as always. Have a good week.
11: Talk to you next week.
10: You got it. America at Night, back in a moment.
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10: We are just getting started. A couple of weeks ago, We had on an author, Sam Quiñones, who was one of the foremost experts on the Mexican cartel. And we were talking about drug runners and Mexico and what happens with the Mexican drugs and how that all works. It was a fascinating conversation about how the Mexican drug cartel is getting a foothold here in America and the things we're doing to try and combat that. It was a fascinating conversation. At the end of that interview, he said, "You haven't brought up my new book." And I said, "What's your new book?" And he said, "My new book is about tubas." And he was such an interesting guy. I said, "Let's get him back on the show to talk about his book called The Perfect Tuba." The man researched the drug trade and America's battle with drug addiction. And he's turned his attention from that to talk about the perfect tuba. And I didn't know this, but did you know that the tuba was invented in 1835? It's the newest horn instrument. I didn't know that. So next hour, we're going to talk about the tuba. Right now, though, when we come back, we're going to talk to an epidemiologist from Harvard to talk about what's going on with the Hunta virus. And then also a little bit later on, we're going to check in with somebody in Omaha. 17 of those shipmates who are on that ship are being quarantined in Omaha. So we'll have a chance to talk with that. Apparently, Omaha is the place to go. They had Ebola patients there during the brief time we had that Ebola outbreak. Of course, they were instrumental with COVID-19. And now they are treating 17 of the people who are on that ship. So we'll get a chance to find out from the University of Nebraska Medical Center and what's going on there as they try and sort of tamp this down and relax the fears, right? Assuage the fears that people have of PTSD over could this be another COVID-19? So we're going to talk about that a little bit later on. Plus, of course, open phones in hour number three. Stay right there. An epidemiologist from Harvard. We're going to get the facts about this virus, the good and the bad. We'll do that in a moment. America at Night, just getting started.
22: Coming to you from the heart of the nation, this is America at Night with McGraw-Milhaven.

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8: The 880 Weather Watch calls for mainly clear skies overnight with temperatures in the mid-50s, with winds out of the southwest at 10 to 20. Tuesday, sunshine with high temperatures in the low 80s and winds out of the north at 15 to 30 miles an hour. Wednesday, lots of sunshine, with high temperatures in the mid-80s and southeast winds at 10 to 20 miles an hour. Thursday, a blend of clouds and sun, with high temperatures in the upper 80s. Thursday night, a slight chance of showers and storms, with a low temperature in the low 50s. Friday, sunshine, with high temperatures in the upper 80s. Thursday, a slight chance of thunderstorms, with high temperatures in the upper 80s. In the 880 Weather Center, I'm meteorologist Ray Miller. For more, check KRVN.com. Right now, it's 78.
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11: Whole lot of questions, not a lot of answers about the Hantavirus as this starts to take center stage because many of the Americans arrived this morning in Epley Airport in Omaha. They were wearing masks, carrying a plastic bag with their belongings, and they were quickly assessed by a team of doctors and loaded them into the National Quarantine Unit. It's part of the University of Nebraska Medical Center. To talk about all of this and what does it mean and what do we know, Dr. William Hanage is an epidemiologist at Harvard, the T.H. Chan School of Public Health. Doctor, welcome to America at Night.
12: Hi, McGraw. It's great to be with you. And please call me Bill. Okay. Only my mother called me William.
11: Okay, Bill, will do. Let's get right to it. A lot of people have PTSD when they start to hear about this virus, people getting sick, people being quarantined. And then, of course, the Internet is full of misinformation, half-truths. Let's get it straight from the person who knows. How contagious is this Hantavirus? And we have apparently some type of human-to-human contact, do we not?
12: Oh, we certainly do. We certainly have human-to-human transmission, but there are a lot of very important differences from COVID. Believe me, this is nothing at all like COVID. It is less transmissible, and importantly, it is transmissible from people who have symptoms. There seems to be very little pre-symptomatic transmission, and that makes it a very, very, very different kettle of fish.
11: Okay, let's talk about some of the patients in Omaha. They're saying that some are testing positive but are asymptomatic, which means they're test positive but they aren't showing any signs of being ill?
12: Uh-huh. That's right. And I think it's important to note that the tests that we use here are extremely sensitive, and so they will detect even quite small amounts of the virus. And so I think we need to be very careful before we start saying that somebody is testing positive and capable of transmitting. And we also have to remember that people could have symptoms from some other respiratory virus. In fact, I'm hearing just now that some of those people who have been coming back with symptoms have actually tested positive for another virus. And so it's not Hantavirus.
11: If you are diagnosed with the Hantavirus, there is no cure, there is no vaccine. But what are the chances of you getting deathly ill or just getting a cold and getting better on your own?
12: The chances of getting deathly ill are unfortunately really high. This is an extremely, extremely nasty disease, and nobody should want to have it. The fatality rate is somewhere between 30 to 40% among cases. There may be milder ones that we don't detect so much, but it's certainly very different from COVID, where the equivalent figure would be something like 0.5%. So again, it's not COVID. It's much nastier, but fortunately, you're much less likely to end up being exposed to it.
11: Why does it take sometimes up to 8 weeks for this virus to show itself?
12: That's a great question, and one of the things that we don't really have a great answer to at the moment. It may be something to do with the amount of virus that gets into people in the first place. It may be something to do with the nature of an individual's immune system, but there is a very big variation in the incubation time. That's something which matters a lot, because people can be incubating this for, it seems, based on previous outbreaks, up to 42 days. And that means that the people who we're going to be asking to stay in quarantine are going to have to be in there for a long time. And they're going to have to be in there for a long time, and we're going to be needing to support them.
11: We haven't heard of this Hantavirus, and all of a sudden you had the Gene Hackman story down in New Mexico, and now you have this story. Has this been around a while? Why are we starting to hear more and more about this disease?
12: Oh, it's interesting you say that. Funnily enough, the first place I ever lived in the United States, you can tell from my voice, by the way, that I'm not originally from the United States. The first place I ever lived was in Boulder, Colorado, and that was around the time that the first Hantavirus outbreaks in the Four Corners region were being investigated and studied. And since then, we've only learned more about these viruses. The virus that was involved in the death of Gene Hackman's wife is different from the one that is causing this outbreak. The Hantaviruses that we find in the United States are not capable of human-to-human transmission. We've never seen that happen. Whereas this virus, which is the Andes Hantavirus, is capable of human-to-human transmission. We've seen it before, and it's not a particular surprise that we're seeing it now.
11: How much contact do you need to get it from another human?
12: Well, we have, our knowledge about this is based upon an outbreak that happened in 2018 in Argentina, which was really well studied. What was found there was that the highest probability of transmission, and people investigated this using genetics and all sorts of stuff to figure out transmission pairs, was associated with close contact during large gatherings with a case that was either just symptomatic or had been symptomatic for a while or was becoming symptomatic. Now, the exact mode of transmission, it seems to be droplets, something like that, but I also don't want to get too hung up on that because, you know, that's going to give other people COVID PTSD because of the fact that, you know, people would say, oh, it's this mode, it's that mode. It's like, what we do know is that this virus is not very transmissible, at least certainly not from people who do not yet have symptoms.
11: But, I mean, do you need to have lunch with somebody? Do you need to use the same fork? Do you have to sleep in the same bed? How much close contact do you need to eventually possibly get it from another human?
12: It's not an all or nothing answer, unfortunately. The more close contact you have, the more likely it's going to be. If you have a very fleeting contact, then chances are it's not going to happen. The more contact you have, the more likely it is.
11: Dr. William Hanage is a epidemiologist with Harvard. He wants me to call him Bill, so I will. Bill, take me through my limited experience in science class, because I was certainly not very good at it. But talk about how, because the hantavirus is deadly, in some ways that keeps it from spreading, and a world pandemic probably won't happen with a virus that is so deadly.
12: You're absolutely right, McGraw. It's extremely unlikely that we're going to see anything more than a limited outbreak from this virus, or indeed any virus like this. We were talking about COVID just now. The scientific name for the virus that causes COVID is SARS-CoV-2. And if that sounds like a movie sequel, there's a reason for that, because SARS-CoV-1 is the virus that caused an outbreak nearly 25 years ago now. It emerged from China and Hong Kong and spread internationally and killed, I forget exactly, but it was upward of 700 people worldwide. But it was contained. And the reason that it was contained is very similar to the reason why I'm confident this will be contained. It was capable of transmitting, but it wasn't terribly good at it, and it was only transmitting efficiently from people who already had symptoms. That meant that it was easy to hold on to, easy to get a handle on, easy to tell people, do not hang around people who have symptoms. And it was an outbreak, it was a serious outbreak, and it was extremely important, and yet it did not end up being a global pandemic. Just for comparison, SARS-1 killed around 700 people, 700-800 people worldwide. SARS-CoV-2, which caused COVID, killed upwards more than 500,000 Americans before vaccines were available. So they're two very, very different viruses.
11: And it's bizarre to put sort of a human feeling and human emotions on a virus, but the idea is the virus wants to live and replicate. And so if it's deadly, it will kill its host, therefore not able to survive. But if it just makes you sick, then it can live long enough in your body to then go to another human being, causing more damage.
12: Well, you say that it's bizarre to put human emotions on a virus, and yeah, it is, but it's kind of a useful way to start thinking about it, or at least to understand and explain what they do. The only thing that I will point out here, McGraw, is that in all of these cases, it depends how much virulence, the tendency to cause disease, make people really sick, is linked to transmission. Now, in the case of this virus, it does need to be this virulent in order to be getting transmitted, but that's also putting a brake on it because of the fact that it's so obvious when people are starting to develop symptoms, and so it's much more easily avoided. The single most important thing in determining whether something is a pandemic risk is whether or not transmission happens before people know that they're infected. And in this case, all the evidence that we have suggests that, that does not happen very much at all.
11: Hmm. Really interesting. COVID-19, did that not lessen the severity of illness as it replicated and went through different different strands?
12: That's actually a really interesting point. I'm glad you brought it up. Eventually, it seems like it may have done that, but it's really hard to disentangle that from the fact that by the point that happened, there was a lot of people who hadn't been vaccinated and a lot of people who were immune because they'd been infected. As it actually, as what actually happened was that you remember all those variants up until the Omicron one? Each of those was more dangerous, more virulent, more likely to cause severe illness and kill somebody or land them in hospital than the one that went before. Omicron was the one that suddenly became milder. And even then, it was only about as mild as the original virus. When Omicron hit Hong Kong, which had not previously been really exposed to SARS-CoV-2, to COVID-19, it caused a wave of infections and flooding pressure into intensive care units that was not that far off the type of thing that had been seen in American cities. And that was at a point when the population had already been vaccinated.
11: Mm, interesting. Let's talk about vaccines. Is there, I know there's currently not a vaccine for the hantavirus. Are they working on one? How hard is it to get? And the vaccines have now gotten political, so I have to wonder now what happens.
12: Thank you for bringing that up. That's a really great point. There are some vaccines which are in early stages of development, but, you know, this is not a virus which has previously been infecting large numbers of people or has had very good, had a very high profile. And as a result, it's more difficult for people to get funding to develop vaccines. There are some which have had really promising results in terms of the initial trials, which just look to see how many antibodies the vaccine gives volunteers. And that's positive, but they are a long way from a place where they can be used in actual, in actually to protect people. Now, I will say, I realize as much as anybody that vaccines have become political, but really, they should not be. This is not about what you believe or how you vote. This is the same kind of thing as, like, the moon is not made of green cheese. It is a scientific fact that vaccines are capable of protecting you. And it is also a fact that they are safer than almost anything else that we will encounter in medicine.
11: Yeah, it's an interesting place we find ourselves in. Dr. William Hanage, a professor of epidemiology at Harvard. Last question for you, doctor. What are you worried about? Is there a virus you are worried about? What's the worst case scenario? Give us a sense of what keeps you up at night.
12: I try not to let things keep me up at night. I try to just keep on top of whatever's going on so I can understand and respond to it. But the things which really do scare me, you know, what really does scare me is the idea that there will be another flu pandemic, and a flu pandemic which is more like the one that happened in 1918-19. That was a truly, truly horrible pandemic. It caused huge quantities of death, mostly in people around sort of middle age and the prime of life, as opposed to the very young and the very old, which are those who are normally affected by flu. And my fear is that if that happens, we are just going to be so sunk in misinformation and conflict and arguing with each other that we are not going to be able to respond. And I wish we could just get to a better place so we could recognize our common enemy as the viruses.
11: Let's talk about that flu for a second. Is the flu today much more harsh than the one in 1918? We've gotten more protected. Our own immune system has gotten better. Has the flu gotten harder and more difficult and more dangerous?
12: Oh, no. You know, believe me, the flu in 1918-19 was much nastier than what we see today. We estimate that it caused around 50 to 60 million deaths worldwide, more people than died during the First World War. The flu that we're seeing today is the seasonal flu is, you know, really, really nothing to compare with it. Also, we've seen flu pandemics since 1918-1919, which have been much milder. What really concerns me is the idea that there will be another one coming along, and we are not going to realize until it's too late.
11: Mm. Dr. William Hanage, Bill, since he's a friend of the show, an epidemiologist at the Harvard T.H. Chan School of Public Health. Doctor, thank you for a very interesting conversation. Thanks for your facts. Thanks for your information. And thanks for checking in. Be safe and have a good night.
12: You too. Thanks so much.
11: You got it. America at Night. Back in a moment.
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all these people think the government's lying to us. Okay. Right? Clearly the government's lying. We don't care that even if they release these documents, the government's still lying to us. They know for a fact that there are aliens out here. They're just not telling us. Well, if in fact the government did release definitive information that UFOs existed and that there were aliens who had come to visit us and that they are living amongst us or some variation of that story, you know that there would be another group of people, probably just as prevalent, claiming that the government's lying to us and that that's fake and that those really aren't aliens. And so there would be a whole other group of people, if it was ever proven that there were aliens living amongst us, there'd be a whole other group of Americans who wouldn't believe it. So you can't win for losing. Right now, people think the government's lying to us and that there really are aliens.

0: Denver as the Orange Crush. Remember their quarterback, Red, their coach, Red Miller, and the Orange Crush went on to take on the Dallas Cowboys in that Super Bowl. They ended up losing. But as a kid, I was a huge Craig Morton fan. Huge Craig Morton fan. So, sad news that Craig Morton, Broncos quarterback, Giants quarterback, Dallas Cowboys quarterback, passes away at the age of 83. We're just getting started. We'll talk about the tuba next hour. I'm looking forward to this one. I don't know anything about the tuba. Our executive director is Alex Hinton. Our engineer tonight is Richard Good. I'm McGraw Millhaven. And this is America at Night on Westwood One.
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7: It could be unraveling. I'm Lisa Lucera, Fox News. That's what President Trump is saying about the ceasefire with Iran.
8: After rejecting a counteroffer from Iran over the weekend, President Trump tells me the ceasefire is now on life support.
9: Where the doctor walks in and says, sir, your loved one has approximately a 1% chance of living.
8: The president calls the latest proposal from Iran totally unacceptable and garbage.
9: I didn't even finish reading it. I said, I'm not going to waste my time reading it.
8: President Trump says the ceasefire in place for several weeks is at the weakest right now.
7: Fox's Jared Halpern at the White House. This comes as the president is set to travel to China on Wednesday for a meeting with President Xi Jinping, as China has called out the U.S. over the conflict. China relies on oil from Iran, and the two countries are considered allies. Israeli lawmakers have approved a bill setting up a special tribunal that would have the authority to sentence to death Palestinians convicted of taking part in the October 7th attacks on Israel that led to the war in Gaza. Access to the commonly used abortion pill mifepristone remains available for now as the Supreme Court weighs potential restrictions.
10: A Louisiana lawsuit not only questioned how safe the drug is, but also how it's made available by prescription. A federal appeals court suspended access as the case worked through the courts. The U.S. Supreme Court's order from Justice Samuel Alito allowed access until the justices assessed the arguments. Abortion opponents continue to sue the Food and Drug Administration, saying it's not taking drug safety into account. A Supreme Court decision could come later this week.
7: Fox's Gernal Scott. And the high court has set the stage for Alabama to get rid of one of the two largely black congressional districts before this year's midterm elections. 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
11: Man, I love this place. I've been surfing here since I was a kid. Now, seeing my

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2: Over 20 arrests in Florida after what police describe as a teen takeover in a park.
3: Police say that this large group was causing significant disruptions and fights after meeting in Curtis Hickson Park right by the Tampa Riverwalk downtown. Some kids are hitting each other, yelling, and again, more than 22 of them are now facing charges involving public fighting, possession of narcotics, resisting arrest, and unlawful possession of a weapon. The Tampa police chief says this reckless and criminal behavior will not be tolerated, saying in part, quote, what began as a large gathering quickly escalated into disorder and activity that placed others at risk. Parents need to know where their children are and who they are with. Unfortunately, the poor decisions made by these 22 individuals could have lasting consequences that follow them well into adulthood.
2: Fox's Madison Scarpino. Police say they recovered two guns and some drugs from the scene. The ages of those arrested ranged between 12 and 21 years old. Today marks 100 days since Nancy Guthrie disappeared. Now there's a hair sample from the home that's being investigated by the FBI.
4: The hair could point law enforcement toward a potential suspect if its DNA doesn't match anyone who had reason to be in the house. This says the investigations come under fire from FBI Director Kash Patel. During an appearance on the Hangout with Sean Hannity podcast, Patel said the FBI was sidelined during the crucial first days of the investigation. Patel also criticized the Pima County Sheriff's Department for using a private lab in Florida to test evidence instead of the FBI's lab in Quantico, saying it delayed the process. Sheriff Nanos responded to the comments, saying that coordination with the FBI began, quote, without delay, and that decisions surrounding evidence processing were made on scene based on what he called operational needs.
2: Fox Business's Max Gordon. Younger Americans are more pessimistic than older ones about the state of the job market. That's a sudden reversal from just 3 years ago when a Gallup poll found typically younger people are more than likely to say their local job market's good. I'm Lisa.
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6: Day-to-day weather watch calls for mainly clear skies overnight with temperatures in the mid-50s with winds out of the southwest at 10 to 20. Tuesday, sunshine with high temperatures in the low 80s and winds out of the north at 15 to 30 miles an hour. Wednesday, lots of sunshine with high temperatures in the mid-80s and southeast winds at 10 to 20 miles an hour. Thursday, a blend of clouds and sun with high temperatures in the upper 80s. Thursday night, a slight chance of showers and storms with a low temperature in the low 50s. Friday, sunshine with high temperatures in the upper 80s. Thursday, a slight chance of thunderstorms with high temperatures in the upper 80s. In the 880 Weather Center, I'm meteorologist Ray Miller. For more, check KRVN.com.
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9: Our guest, Sam Quinones, was here a couple weeks ago. He is an expert on the drugs, the drug cartel, the opioid epidemic in America. And he was nice enough to spend some time with us a couple weeks ago talking about the Mexican cartel and all of those things. And it was very informative. And at the end of the conversation, he mentioned that he'd written a book about the tuba. And so he's a journalist and a storyteller, former L.A. Times reporter, has written a new book. It came out towards the end of last year, and it's been reviewed very favorably in the Wall Street Journal, as well as other places. It's called The Perfect Tuba, Forging Fulfillment, from the Bass Horn Band and Hard Work. Sam Quinones, welcome back to America at Night.
10: Thank you, McGraw. I think that's bass horn, but whatever. Thanks so much for having me back. It's wonderful to be with you.
9: The Perfect Tuba, forging fulfillment from the Bass Horn Band and Hard Work. There we go. Okay, so interesting. This is a departure from your normal work. You were dealing with the opioid crisis and the drugs, and you switched to a tuba. I can't imagine two opposite things so far apart. Tell me why.
10: Yeah, it would seem that way. In the end, it turned out not to be that far apart for reasons I'm happy to talk about. But basically, after writing two books over 12 years about the grimmest of human behavior and, you know, of people attempting to find happiness, addicts attempting to find happiness from something they buy, I kind of wanted to write about something else. I wanted to write about people who were creating something on their own through hard work, through focus and dedication and this kind of thing. And I had written some stories about tuba players when I was at the LA Times years ago. I kept on interviewing tuba players after that because I don't play the tuba. I was never in marching band. However, a very important thing occurred to me that the people I was meeting were doing this not for any pursuit of fame or fortune, because a tuba player, you will never get either one, but rather because they simply just loved it. And my experience as a journalist many years now is that if you find people who are doing something because they truly love it and working hard at it and devoted to it and dedicated, you will find eventually some great stories if you stick with them. And that is kind of the faith that I have. So I went around, as I was writing about heroin and OxyContin, and then the next book about fentanyl and methamphetamine, I would occasionally do interviews with tuba players around America, you know. And eventually, after the last book, The Least of Us, about fentanyl and methamphetamine came out in 2021, my agent said, maybe it's time for you to see what kind of book you might be able to write about this kind of constant tuba project you keep telling me about. And in fact, that's exactly what I did. I really put focused on it and began to write stories, a book of stories, not true stories, nonfiction stories, about tuba players and eventually about band directors, too, because they all seem like the same kind of people, all devoted to what they did, not for fame or fortune, but because they just loved it. And I think after writing about addiction, the pursuit of happiness from something you buy and this very tawdry, really grim lives people lead when they're addicted to some of this stuff, this was a marvelous, gorgeous project, which was just so much fun because, first of all, the stories were uplifting. They were exciting. They were also strange sometimes, and that's also good, too. So that's kind of how The Perfect Tuba came about.
9: Tell me about The Perfect Tuba by York and Sons in the 1930s. Apparently, it was invented in the 1830s, but it wasn't perfected for 100 years?
10: Yeah, what happened was that the York Musical Instrument Company, Grand Rapids, Michigan, was in its day, and that was the first half up to World War II of the 20th century, probably the leading tuba manufacturer in America, and they had a wonderful array of really, really skilled craftsmen making tubas by hand, and they made some of the best tubas. There were two tubas in particular that they spent special time on because they were custom-built tubas. One of them made for the tuba player for the Philharmonic, the Philadelphia Orchestra, and the other was kind of a prototype, believing that they had created something absolutely special. They figured they kept a prototype because once the Philadelphia guys started playing it, the orders would come pouring in. These two tubas are considered like the most perfect expression of tuba manufacturing that has ever been created. The problem is there's only two of them because the company then after World War II gradually went out of business. All those great craftsmen were disbanded, and it was. But since then, the mania among tuba players for tubas that sound like these two tubas, which are now owned by the Chicago Symphony Orchestra, has been just intense. Nine companies have tried to replicate these two Chicago, what they're called as the Chicago Yorks. These two perfect tubas. And And it's also part of this whole attempt by tuba players to break away from the confines. The tuba is the most confined instrument there is, really, one of them anyway. And people have this idea that tuba can only do a few things musically, and therefore tuba players can only do a few things musically. The mania for the York tubas really grew from also this feeling among tuba players that we want to break away from, there's almost a tuba civil rights movement. Like, we want to break away from the limitations that everyone wants to put on us. And part of that was thinking, and you know what, there are these two perfect tubas that are out there that are kind of standards of how the tuba can be played. And eventually, that is what's really happened. That's really been the story of the tuba in the last 30, 40 years, is tuba players becoming virtuosos and breaking away from this very limited idea of what they and their instrument and can do. But part of that was that there are these two perfect instruments out there. We have our kind of superheroes out there for us, showing us the ways. One of these most unbelievably weird stories I've ever encountered in my life, and one of the most beautiful as well.
9: San Quiñones is our guest. We're just getting started. Lots more to get to. Who knew? The Perfect Tuba is the book, Forging Fulfillment from the Bass Horn Band and Hard Work. We got some more unbelievable stories about tuba playing and tuba players. The Perfect Tuba with Sam Quiñones. America at Night, back in a moment.
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0: 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Now, seeing my grandson out on the water, it means everything to me. Watching him and taking in the blue waves, the sea breeze, the blurry horizon.
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9: Sam Quinones is a former LA Times reporter, and he's all about good stories, and he found one in his new book called The Perfect Tuba. The Wall Street Journal calls this book a delightful offbeat book with unexpectedly profound overtones. Sam Quinones is our guest on America at Night. Sam, we have to admit that the tuba and the tuba player has a PR problem. Can we agree with that?
10: Yes, and I think tuba players understand that and have long rebelled against that. And you know where that first began was at an event that I call Tuba Woodstock. It was the first conference of tuba players and euphonium players in America in 1973 at Indiana University. It brought together several hundred, 200-300 tuba players from all over the country, all of whom were like laboring in isolation, you know, and all of a sudden they all come together. They come in on like Volkswagen bugs and Datsun B210s and, you know, they all come together like a Born to Be Wild. It's like the beginning of a national tuba tribe, a tuba consciousness, where people are understanding that I am not alone, even though I've never really met any other tuba players, never been with that many tuba players, this many tuba players in my life before. I have all of, and it kind of creates this feeling of we all are looking for a more satisfying musical expression and musical experience. And largely that is due to the fact that so many people think of the tuba in terms of like just a very limited instrument. Our job then is to get much, much better. So a lot of people took it on themselves from leaving Tuba Woodstock, took it on themselves to just get better. And this is what really began. It was 1973, Tuba Woodstock, this amazingly weird conference of tuba players, but it rippled through the next decades as more and more tuba players held themselves to higher and higher standards to defeat exactly that poor PR that you referred to.
9: You know, it's interesting because, you know, you usually start playing instrument as a kid, and you bring the flute home, you bring the trumpet home. It's awful hard to bring the tuba on the bus when you're in fifth grade. So I could see it.
10: You can't really play the tuba. Your lungs are not developed enough to play the tuba until you're about 12, 13 years old. Whereas the violin, by then you're playing, you know, concertos and stuff. Right. But with the tuba, it's really, you've got to wait till 7th, 8th grade, really, before you can really get it down.
9: Who was Bill Bell?
10: Bill Bell was kind of like the Jimi Hendrix of tuba players, in that he was the New York Philharmonic's tuba player. He also was a big, big drinker and a kind of like the king of the tuba world in the 1940s in New York, which was a very big tuba world because there was lots, all the clubs had orchestras and every orchestra had a tuba player. So there was a lot of tuba players in New York. He was kind of king of them all. He drank like a fish. He held himself and other tuba players to the highest musical standards. And in 1957, he produced a very, I'll just say corny, it seems to me, but to tuba players, it was a revelation, a record, the first tuba record as with the tuba as a solo instrument. And it changed the lives of many, many tuba players. It had the same effect. Tuba players had never heard the tuba used as kind of a solo instrument before, and it had the same effect as Jimi Hendrix had on rock guitar players a couple of decades later, where it just blew people's minds, and all of a sudden it opened up, again, all these vistas of musical possibilities that tuba players had never considered until they heard, and some of these were like young guys in 7th grade, 10th grade, whatever, in these small bands out in the middle of nowhere with a director who didn't understand their instrument, and here all of a sudden they had this record with this guy playing all this very sophisticated music, and with the tuba, and it just, I talked to people who were like young when that record kind of, the next decade after that record came out, and every one of them was like, it changed my life. It totally, this record changed my life. And so Bill Bell was that guy. He was like the first most important tuba influence on America.
9: Is there a song that we know that has a lot of tuba in it? For some reason, Won't You Come Home, Bill Bailey, I think, is a tuba song. Is that a tuba song?
10: Well, you know, almost any ragtime or Dixieland thing from New Orleans is basically tuba-based. Of course, there's been several soundtracks, movie soundtracks that are extraordinarily famous, like Jaws, and then also the Close Encounter, the notes in Close Encounters of a Third Kind, played by a tuba. And so you get that. But there are some, I think it's not, you know, other than, of course, the New Orleans stuff, which is very, very well known, you know, with Saints Go Marching, and you can hear the tuba propelling that thing quite along pretty easily. Other than that, it's the music's kind of obscure. It's appreciated, I think, mostly by tuba players, and probably not well known by others.
9: Yeah, and you, Sam Quinones. The book is called The Perfect Tuba. Talk about you mentioned a lot of high schools. Talk about the high school down in Texas that predominantly has tubas and it keeps winning state championships year in and year out.
10: Well, this is how I got into actually writing about band directors. It was Roma, Texas. It's this tiny little band. Tiny little town out in the middle of nowhere on the Rio Grande Valley, on the Rio Grande River, right across from Mexico. Very poor, almost entirely Hispanic, and for the longest time had no real strong band to speak of. And then a band director came in with a system of creating great bands from kids who were too poor to even afford music lessons. And that is really the story. A guy named Al Cortinas, he implanted a system that was able to nurture and develop young kids. He was a tuba instructor himself, and develop young kids to become great at their instruments, and not just the tuba. He's talking about the entire band. And a band that won from the tiny town, 11,000 people, middle of nowhere. Most people in Texas don't know where Roma, Texas is. He develops this band that is able now, has been for many years now, competing head-to-head with some of the great, you know, top flight bands, predominantly white bands in Texas, wealthy bands. These are bands from suburban Dallas, suburban Austin, suburban Houston. And then you got this little dinky town way down on the very corner, the very tip of Mexico, of Texas rather, that is competing head to head with those guys. But, you know, it's not that that competition's great, but one of the things I really thought was best about this story was that the, before the ban got good, college was really for just the Roma, Texas's middle, the kids of Roma's middle class, which was very small. Very few people in that middle class. Their kids, teachers and doctors and whatnot, their kids will go to college. After the ban got really good, and since the ban has been good, most of the band seniors go on to college, and not always to study music. Sometimes it's engineering, computer science, whatever. It's a variety of things, but it's that uplifting that I found so exciting about some of these stories. The lifting of the blinders, kind of the way the tuba players like saying, we want to see what more we can be than what other people tell us to be. The same story is true of the band in Roma, Texas. You know, and it's a very exciting idea that kids now can go on to college, and many of them do now. Most of the graduating classes, Roma, Texas band goes on to college.
9: So they get the confidence while learning the tuba, working at it, practicing mistakes, performing,
10: right.
9: Ultimately getting the confidence to then try other things and then change their life, all because they picked up a tuba because the band director had tubas. That's fantastic. Sam, hold that thought. I got to take a quick break. We're going to come back. I want to talk about the connection between the opioids and tubas, as you sort of mentioned at the beginning, and we'll finish there. The book is called The Perfect Tuba.
10: Sounds good.
9: Sam Quinones is our guest. It came out last year, and it got a whole lot of great reviews, the Wall Street Journal as well as others. Stay right there. Sam Quinones, the author of The Perfect Tuba, America at Night, back in a moment.
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0: 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I've been surfing here since I was a kid. Now, seeing my grandson out on the water, it means everything to me. Watching him and taking in the blue waves, the sea breeze, the blurry horizon?
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9: The 880 Weather Watch calls for mainly clear skies overnight with temperatures in the mid-50s, with winds out of the southwest at 10 to 20. Tuesday, sunshine with high temperatures in the low 80s and winds out of the north at 15 to 30 miles an hour. Wednesday, lots of sunshine with high temperatures in the mid-80s and southeast winds at 10 to 20 miles an hour. Thursday, a blend of clouds and sun with high temperatures in the upper 80s. Thursday night, a slight chance of showers and storms, with a low temperature in the low 50s. Friday, sunshine, with high temperatures in the upper 80s. Thursday, a slight chance of thunderstorms, with high temperatures in the upper 80s. In the 880 Weather Center, I'm meteorologist Ray Miller. For more, check KRVN.com. 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
12: Couple more minutes with our guest, Sam Quinones. He wrote the book called The Perfect Tuba, and he was originally on the show talking about his other books about the opioid crisis and following what happens, and he decided to make a departure from that and talked about the tuba. And Sam, we brought you back because you said that there's a much bigger connection to tuba and the book about tuba playing and the perfect tuba and your earlier work studying the opioid crisis. What's the connection?
13: Well, I was always looking for answers to the opioid addiction, the addiction crisis we have in this country. And I'm, by that I refer to not just drugs, but also addiction to ultra-processed food and pornography and gambling and all these other legal things. And I wasn't expecting anything like this when I started the tuba book. Sorry, I write about tuba players and band directors, frankly, very important in all this. And as I did, though, I began to realize, it just was a startling idea, that these were folks had answers to a country and something to say that was important to a country that was mired in addiction to all this other crud, you know. And I began to realize this because if you look at the lives of band directors and of tuba players, they exemplify certain basic time-honored truths of how we find fulfillment in life. Their lives are dedicated to playing an instrument, regardless of the fame or fortune, but just because they love it. They're about focus in a time of distraction, perseverance in spite of failure, not using failure as a reason to give up, but as a reason to keep going. It's collaboration with others in a time of great isolation. To me, I began to look at their lives that way and the stories that I was writing about them in that way. And I began to realize, oh my God, I thought I was moving away from this whole topic of addiction. And instead, I'm writing about people who have answers to how we as individuals, as people, avoid these problems of addiction and all this kind of stuff. It's because they learned, particularly in band and playing the tuba, how to move beyond, how to discover what they are capable of. And once you've taught yourself through your own hard work, proven to yourself that you are capable of something you never thought you were capable of, and that is an immense power that a young person has learned. And I think that's what kids learn in band. That's what kids definitely learn when playing the tuba. Band kids do better in school. They have higher GPAs. They have higher graduation rates. And I think it's all because they are taught through, forged through hard work, through discipline, focus, collaborating with others.
12: Yeah,
13: they have shown themselves that this is. And after that, once you've shown yourself what you can do in that way, drugs are like laughable. You know, why would you even mess with them? They can't compete. You know, that thing that I realized.
12: Yeah, when a human has a purpose, when a child has a purpose. When we get away from working with your hands and working for a common goal, and it has to be replaced with something, and you replace it with the toxic drugs instead of replacing it with something that's quality, like a tuba or a woodworker or a runner or a baseball player, right, or any of the million other things that are out there. Yeah, really very interesting.
13: And to me, that was I did not start the book with that in mind, but along the way, it kind of became that. It became, these are answers. They didn't invent these answers. These are time-honored answers. But we have ignored them, or we forgot them as a society, so pursuing, immediate pleasure and gratification and so on. And all the while, we ignore people like band directors, like tuba players,
12: yeah,
13: who are showing us, look, this is the way forward. You know, I would give lots of speeches to cops and nurses and social workers about fentanyl and meth and addiction and all this kind of stuff. And many times people come to me and say, Sam, how do I keep my kids away from drugs? Very, very important question. The truth is, I had really no answer for them until writing this book. And now people come up to me and they say, well, I'm no expert, but you know what? high school marching band seems to do a great job of that, you know, and it's, it's a startling thing for a lot of people because we spend so much time applauding athletes when really the kids who are learning the most important lessons are up in the bleachers playing for the athletes on the field.
12: Good stuff. Sam Quinones, the book is called The Perfect Tuba, Forging Fulfillment from the Bass Horn Band and Hard Work, where all fine books are sold. Got great reviews when it came out late last year. The Perfect Tuba. Sam Quinones, thank you very much. We'll have you back the next time you got something to plug. Have a good night. Thanks for checking in. Good stuff.
13: Yeah, thank you, McGraw. Appreciate it. Bye-bye.
12: You got it. Sam Quinones, the book is called The Perfect Tuba. When we come back, we go to Omaha and check in with what's going on there as the boat people got transferred to Omaha. They're now in quarantine. I have a friend who was covering it in Omaha. We'll talk to him and find out what's going on in Omaha with all of that. And then open phones. America at Night, back in a moment.
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22: This is America at Night with McGraw-Milhaven.
12: Well, I think 16 of the people have been sent to Omaha. Two have been sent to Emory University Hospital in Atlanta. The others apparently are in Omaha, which is one of the only federally funded quarantine units in America, the University of Nebraska Medical Center. And to talk about it is a good friend of the show, journalist, talk show host, longtime friend, Tom Becca, ladies and gentlemen. Tom, you were at the news conference today?
23: Yeah, I was, McGraw. And actually, before the news conference, I ran into Dr. Jeffrey Gold, who is the chancellor of UNMC. And I was talking to him about this even before the press conference. And one thing that I don't think has been covered too much with this is that along with taking care of these patients, they're also going to be doing research on the virus itself there at UNMC. You know, it's one of the, you know, I can imagine that when they announced that they were coming to Omaha, half the country was saying, Omaha, what? Why would they send them to Omaha? And one of the best medical facilities in the country is here. And they've got this biocontainment unit, which by now you know, Ebola was there. Some of the first COVID patients came here. And they've also got a quarantine area. So you imagine there's 16 people here right now. Only one is in the biocontainment unit. The rest are in the quarantine area, which is below the biocontainment unit. And that's basically like a motel. There's exercise equipment there. There's TVs. But they're all staying in the room individually. So they're not being associated with anybody else. And when their food and anything is being brought into them, all of the staff is completely in hazmat suits, and every precaution is being taken to make sure that this virus doesn't spread.
12: Because the one guy has been tested positive but is asymptomatic?
23: Yeah, it's sort of interesting, you know, and I'm not sure I get all of it, but it's like, you know, they said, and you can have the symptoms and not necessarily have the virus. Which makes sense. I mean, you could be all stuffed up and not necessarily have a cold. It could be allergies or something else. So you can have the symptoms, I guess, and not necessarily have the virus. And at the same time, you can have the virus and be asymptomatic. And there's some question as far as, you know, what do you do with these patients? Right now, they're all in quarantine. But other patients are around the country that were released sooner. And they're out in the, basically in the public domain. Thankfully, this is not an easily spread virus, but it could indeed cause some more problems down the line if not nipped in the bud right now.
12: Yeah, real quick, because we're short on time. We keep mentioning quarantine. These patients can leave if they want to, can they not?
23: That's what I understand it, yeah, which, again, doesn't make much sense to me. You know, it's like if this thing is really such a threat, and it's not the threat that COVID was, it's not the threat that Ebola was. So, you know, you can put it in perspective, but at the same time, it could be spread. And this has caused problems in other countries in past years. You know, there's no need to panic or anything. And the people here at the UNMC are the best. They're just, you know, completely trained professionals. They're the best at it. But, there is some concern from some people as to letting them go back home to wherever they may be from and causing a risk of spreading the virus.
12: Yeah, right, because right, they say you have to have close contact. Now, what that means, it varies, but for these people who live somewhere else, they're going to get on a plane and fly somewhere, so there's close contact. And then you're going to go pick up your bag. That's close contact. And you're going to sit in a car with somebody else or an Uber or something. I mean, there's a whole lot of close contact for them to go, you know, quarantine at home. So it's weird that they won't let them. They're not holding them there. But again, that brings up the whole political side of this, which was during COVID, right? We didn't force anyone to wear a mask, or we did, and people, you know, lost their minds. So we're not forcing them to quarantine. We're just highly encouraging them to quarantine.
23: Yeah, as I understand it, that's what it is, yeah. And the reality of this is that you're right. You mentioned the political aspect of it. This shouldn't be. This should be strictly medicine. But it's not, you know, and you've got, we don't even have a full-time CDC director right now. You know, and you've got the Health and Human Services director that is anti-vaccine. Not that there's a vaccine for this to begin with, but not necessarily all that concerned about, you know, pandemics and spreading contagious diseases.
12: Let me ask you this. You're in Omaha. I lived in Omaha for a while. There's this whole not in my backyard philosophy that's always been around. But are there people in Omaha complaining that every time there's an outbreak, they bring these people to Omaha?
23: I've not heard anything in the last two outbreaks. They were complaining when Ebola first came here because it was the first time and people weren't sure what was going on. And I've also got a nephew in Arizona who is the father of a charming, beautiful 1.5-year-old girl. And they're going to come to visit us here later on this month. And he was asking if it's safe for them to come out. So there is some of that. There is some of that, but as far as the locals here, I'm not hearing anything from people that are freaked out about these patients being here, because the local media has done a very good job of explaining what's going on and documenting how everybody's being transported, how they're being kept from people, where everything is. We've seen all the video of what the quarantine area looks like, what the biocontainment units look like, and the doctors have been on local news, local media, local radio, and that answering questions. So there's not any sort of a panic or any sort of paranoia over it, although there was years ago when the first Ebola patients came here.
12: That's interesting, because I'm surprised they're not listening to some social media influencer who doesn't know anything about these viruses. Wonder why they're listening to the scientists and the doctors and the experts over the social media influencers. That's weird.
23: Well, let's put it this way. If those people are out there, and there probably are some out there, you're right, you know, I'm just not on those same websites that those people are on. And so there may be some people that are freaked out by the whole thing. But the experience so far over the years has been nothing but positive and nothing but professional. So I've not heard or seen anybody making a big deal about these patients being here. And again, only one is actually in the biocontainment unit right now. Everybody else is in quarantine.
12: Right. Talk about this conversation you had with the doctor who wants to study the virus. Did he give you any insight as to how they can study it, what they can study it, how well it's been studied, how much do we know about this virus?
23: It was a passing conversation at Panera, so it wasn't like we got any deep detail. I will say that Dr. Jeffrey Gold is one of the most fascinating and intelligent men you're ever going to meet. And the whole UNMC, the whole medical facility here for transplants, for cancer, for so many diseases are taken care of here. And so much research has been done here that it truly is one of the world-class medical operations in the country.
12: Yeah. We were talking to an epidemiologist earlier last hour, and it's so interesting with these viruses, right? He was saying that these viruses that are much more deadly, it's harder to become a pandemic because they kill the host, therefore they can't spread the disease, right? The flu, which only weakens the host, you know, keeps the host alive so they can find another host to jump to. It's really interesting how this whole, right, we sort of superimpose human personalities on these viruses.
23: Well, yeah, and no two viruses are alike. And even at that, as contagious as COVID was, when the first COVID patients came here and they were staying in the biocontainment unit, there was a husband and wife that were here. Matter of fact, the husband owned a small town radio station in California. But the husband and wife had been together. They'd been in a cabin at the on the cruise ship. They were together in the quarantine area. The husband got very, very sick and close to death, whereas the wife didn't get it at all, and that was as contagious as COVID was. So when you got something like this where it is not as contagious, it's a mystery as to why some people get it and some people don't.
12: Here's the other thing that's weird with this one, is that, you know, it can show symptoms as much as 6 days or up to 8 weeks. Are these people going to be in these quarantine rooms for 8 weeks?
23: Well, that remains to be seen. There was a story out of Holland where the Dutch physicians and staff, medical staff, that were taking care of the patients there in Holland didn't follow protocol, and now they're going to be in quarantine for the next 8 to 9 weeks to see if they become infected with the virus. So.
12: Not to pour gasoline on the fire. I got about 2 minutes left. Do we know if these American patients have health insurance? And if they don't, why are they being treated?
23: Well, no, I don't know. I've not tried. And will does their health insurance cover Hunter virus? I'm not sure that mine does. I'll have to double check on that.
12: I mean, all this talk about health insurance, right? If you choose not to have it, And if you come down with the Hunter virus, then you should be on your own. Why am I paying for their medical treatment?
23: Well, geez, aren't you the compassionate one?
12: I'm just saying, right? I mean, these people are, you know, living off our goodwill. Either buy your health insurance or don't complain when you get sick.
23: Well, the federal government is indeed subsidizing this one way or the other. I don't know if any insurance companies will be covering any of this under catastrophic care. I do think that they probably do have insurance, only because the cruise that they were on was a very expensive cruise going to very remote places. So my guess is that if they can afford that cruise, they can afford the health insurance.
12: Or they took their health insurance and went on the cruise instead. So you never know. That could have happened as well. Ladies and gentlemen, he is the man, Tom Becca, journalist, radio talk show host, all around one heck of a nice gentleman and a big fan of the show. Tom, thanks for checking in from the front lines in Omaha.
23: I'm not that much of a fan. Take care, my friend. I'll talk to you later.
12: There you go. Tom Beckett, ladies and gentlemen, checked in from Omaha. He was boots on the ground, as they say. He was at the news conference earlier today giving us a sense of what happened with these 15 patients who are now in quarantine waiting to find out if they come down with the Hunter virus. All right, stay right there. We got text messages coming up. We got phone calls lined up. We got a whole bunch. It's a Monday night, hour three straight ahead with open phones. We will get to all of that coming up here in, next hour. Our executive director is Alex Hinton. Our engineer tonight is Richard Good. I'm McGraw-Milhaven, and this is America at Night on Westwood One.

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7: Tensions escalate. I'm Deborah Valentine, Fox News. Middle East tensions escalate as the U.S. continues its blockade on the Strait of Hormuz. Fox Business Network's Ashley Webster is in Tel Aviv with more.
8: Iran's foreign ministry claims its proposal, though they claim it was generous and responsible, and accused Washington of continuing to put forward what it calls unreasonable demands. Meantime, Iran's parliamentary speaker offered his own warning today, saying, quote, our armed forces are ready to deliver a well-deserved response to any aggression. Mistaken strategy and mistaken decisions will always lead to mistaken results. The whole world has already figured this out. We are prepared for all options. They will be surprised. With the peace plan still in the balance, a lot of the focus right now remains on the Strait of Hormuz, where more than 1,500 ships remain stranded, hurting the global economy.
7: Ships attempting to skirt the blockade continue to be turned away. The 18 Americans on the hantavirus-exposed cruise ship have returned to the U.S. to quarantine.
9: One passenger who tested positive and later negative for hantavirus before returning to the U.S. was placed in the Nebraska Biocontainment Unit as a precaution. Another individual experiencing symptoms despite testing negative was transferred to a biocontainment facility at Emory University in Atlanta. A close travel companion with no symptoms also went to Emory for monitoring, while 15 lower-risk passengers quarantine at Nebraska Medical Center in more hotel-like accommodations separate from the biocontainment unit.
10: And today, health authorities in Maryland announced that they're monitoring 2 residents who were not on the cruise ship but may have had exposure to one of the cruise ship passengers who got off earlier and was on a flight with them abroad.
7: Fox's Jonathan Sari. 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
1: China's preparing to welcome President Trump for a meeting between the leaders of the world's two biggest economies. Fox's Jonathan Savage looks ahead.
2: A Chinese government spokesman is promising an in-depth exchange of views when President Trump meets his counterpart Xi Jinping. There's no doubt that one of the topics will be Iran. China, a major purchaser of Iranian oil, has seen crude oil imports fall 20% year on year as a result of the conflict. It's called for a complete cessation of hostilities. But the multi-day visit will have room for other issues too. The White House is inviting the CEOs of Tesla and Apple on the trip, which it's hoped will see multiple business deals signed. Jonathan Savage, Fox News.
1: The Trump administration says it will delay a plan to address high beef prices, which would have suspended tariffs on imported beef. President Trump had planned to sign a pair of executive orders to lower tariffs on beef and reduce regulations on American cattle producers today. White House officials said this evening the actions have been delayed as the administration finalizes details. Secretary of War Pete Hegseth suggesting a senator's comments on classified matters will be reviewed by Pentagon lawyers.
3: Secretary Hegseth said Arizona Democratic Senator Mark Kelly may have shared information on a Sunday news show that was part of a classified briefing. In a post on X, Hegseth said Senator Kelly potentially violated his oath when he discussed the status of missile stockpiles that Kelly claims could take years to replace. Senator Kelly, in response, said that information is similar to what Secretary Hegseth revealed during a recent congressional hearing. Hegseth has previously tried to demote Kelly, who retired from the Air Force as a captain, for taking part in a video warning service members against obeying illegal orders. Gernal Scott, Fox News.
1: I'm Deborah Valentine. This.
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5: 888 Weather Watch calls for mainly clear skies overnight with temperatures in the mid-50s, with winds out of the southwest at 10 to 20. Tuesday, sunshine with high temperatures in the low 80s and winds out of the north at 15 to 30 miles an hour. Wednesday, lots of sunshine with high temperatures in the mid-80s and southeast winds at 10 to 20 miles an hour. Thursday, a blend of clouds and sun with high temperatures in the upper 80s. Thursday night, a slight chance of showers and storms, with a low temperature in the low 50s. Friday, sunshine, with high temperatures in the upper 80s. Thursday, a slight chance of thunderstorms, with high temperatures in the upper 80s. In the 880 Weather Center, I'm meteorologist Ray Miller. For more, check KRVN.com.
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8: Controversy going on here. Text line has piqued my interest. We'll get to that in a second. Welcome back. It's open phones. The hour is yours. I've been talking for 2 hours. Now it's time for you. What are you thinking? What are you paying attention to? What do you know? Maybe you want to go rogue with a comment or a question. Late night radio is at its best when you go straight to the phones. Now look, here's the deal. We don't screen. Never have. Never will. Sometimes it's a dud. Sometimes it's a grand slam. Sometimes you don't know. So you take your chances, you roll the dice, and more often than not, it's good stuff. More often than not, it's interesting, conversational, and that's what we love to do. So here are the phone numbers, 1-844-2-McGraw, 1-844-262-4729. In the text line from earlier tonight, we got a text from Illinois saying the Ella Fitzgerald version of Duke's Place is every bit as good as the Louis Armstrong Duke Ellington's version. Is that, that's not the same song that Larry King played, Duke's Place, is it? That's, is that the same song? I don't know if it's the same song, but Alex tracked down the Duke's Place song
9: We're going down to Duke's Place. Duke's Place.
8: Is that an Ella Fitzgerald song? I thought Larry King like had somebody create that, because over the weekend I reached out to somebody who I know who is a musician. He's in Nashville, and I've known him for 100 years. I reached out to him and I said, "Hey, I need a song. I need a song to go to Joe's Place." And so we've commissioned him to come up with a song to go to Joe's Place. And I should reach out to Louis Armstrong and Duke Ellington. Kidding. I know they don't live anymore. But I got to do a little research on that. Interesting to know. All right. 314? No, check that. 1-844-262-4729. 1-844-262-4729. We got a whole bunch of texts. We got some people on the line. If you haven't called in, we love first-time callers. Absolutely love first-time callers. And don't tell anybody, but we bump them up to the front because we encourage first-time callers. We want new people to call in and spread the love. Let's go to Joe in Connecticut. Joe, welcome to America at Night.
10: Good evening, Mr. McGraw.
8: Good evening, Mr. Joe. How are you?
10: I'm good. Have you ever heard of the Roman general Procrustes?
8: Procrustes? I have not heard of Procrustes.
10: Well, you do know the word procrastinate.
8: Means to delay, to put off, procrastinate? Okay.
10: That's where we get the word. And Iran knows, as Procrustes did, that timing is everything in war.
8: Yes, it is.
10: And Iran, they have lost everything, but they, if they can make it to the midterms, they can still survive, win.
8: Well, there's a sense that Iran is trying to be a thorn in the side of Donald Trump. And he's, right, he makes the proposal, they make the ceasefire, now they want an agreement, and he makes a proposal, and it takes them 10 days to get back to him. And in the 10 days, it was a non-starter. They were asked for things that everybody knew nobody was going to agree to. So we just wasted 10 days. And so now President Trump has drawn...
10: We did not waste the 10 days because Mr. Trump's objective is not the same as the regime's.
8: Well, what is President Trump's objective?
10: Mr. Trump is not as concerned about the price of oil as the price of American lives and even Iranian lives.
8: Joe, thanks for the phone call. Here's the deal. It's taken, Trump puts the deal on the table, the deal to talk about having a deal. It takes Iran 10 days to get back to him, and it's a non-starter. No, nobody would ever to agree with the things that's being reported in that deal. So 10 days go by, the strait is closed, and American businesses are dealing, Americans and citizens and businesses and everybody else, the economy is dealing with higher interest, higher gas prices, which is squeezing the economy. Everybody wants this over with. But Iran doesn't, Trump can't go in and get the Iranian unless he sends troops on the ground. Clearly, he doesn't want to do that. So it has to have some type of diplomatic ending. Iran knows that. Trump can't stop Iran from blocking the Strait of Hormuz. So we can't, or we choose not to, right? Maybe we can, but we don't want to use the troops to do it, right? What you would have to do. So even though we've bombed them into submission, they still have enough power to keep the Strait of Hormuz closed. So we're in a bit of a wicket here, And Iran is just squeezing Donald Trump.

0: He's making them look bad. Higher prices on the gas makes them look bad. And it's, you know, it's beginning to look a lot like what they did with Jimmy Carter. They made Jimmy Carter, you know, crawl. And ultimately mercy and ultimately, right, the ultimate indignity was that the Iranian hostages left Iranian airspace as Ronald Reagan was being sworn in. So it's we'll see what this trip to China, if China is able to sort of broker some type of deal. But what are they going to want for it? So it's an interesting place we find ourselves in. Frank in Cumberland, Maryland. Frank, welcome to America at Night.
1: I heard something on the Glenn Beck show last week that made my blood run cold and made me stop wanting to listen to our national anthem. Beck says the U.S. is $40 trillion in debt, and the only thing that prevents the United States from becoming Venezuela is the petrodollar agreement with Saudi Arabia and other Arab states that they will sell their oil in dollars only. Beck says in order to keep this system working, the U.S. must control not only the Gulf of Hormuz, but also the Straits of Malacca near Singapore, the Straits of Gibraltar at the entrance to the Mediterranean, and the waters near Greenland. Beck says we must do this with armed force if necessary to maintain the American standard of living. I think if we have to do that to maintain the American standard of living, we ought to dissolve the country and just quit. If that makes us like no better than Nazi Russia.
0: Well, I don't know if anybody wants to have military troops in the Strait of Hormuz for any length of time. I mean, if we have to keep troops amassed in the Strait of Hormuz to protect the oil coming out that isn't even coming to America, that's not going to sit well with a lot of Americans. So we've got ourselves in a wicket. There's no question about it. And Iran is significantly weaker than it was 3 months ago. But in some ways, it's significantly stronger than it was 3 months ago, because this Strait of Hormuz is shut down and we can't get them to open it up. No matter what we've done up until now, hasn't been able to open them up. And Donald Trump can draw line in the sand after line in the sand. He can call them every name in the book. He can threaten to do all sorts of terrible things to them. But the fact is that the Strait is still closed and gas prices are still going up. Frank, thanks for the phone call. We got a break. We got lots of text messages to get to. We have a couple of phones open for you right now. I want a break so we can get more phone calls in. We continue with open phones. 1-844-2-McGraw. 1-844-262-4729. America at Night. Back in a moment.
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12: You betcha. 1-844-2-McGraw. 1-844-262-4729. 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
13: Hi, McGraw. I had a really weird experience. I was watching the hockey game or listening to hockey game on my radio. You know, when Buffalo was playing Montreal yesterday, and I heard Tony. I heard his voice echoing over the Rocky Mountains when they won. I could hear him go,
12: you could not hear. Tony was very excited, right? The Canadians are up 2-1 against the Buffalo Sabres. Beat them big last night, right? 6-2, I think, was the final. Tony is one happy character these days. He's all in on his Canadians.
13: Well, they really ate their lunch and their Snickers bar. And I thought, man, it really gave Tony lung power to fly all the way, his voice all the way over to BC here. I'm like, wow.
12: Love you. Anything else, Catherine?
13: That's all.
12: Thank you. Thank you. Have a good night. Yes, Tony's voice echoing through the Canadian Rockies. So there you go. There's a report out tonight, sources saying that President Trump is seriously contemplating restarting military operations in Iran. Look, I don't know what he's going to do, but I don't know how he can keep drawing lines in the sand and not go back to bombing Iran. I just he keeps on threatening

And at some point, he becomes a laughingstock. You keep threatening, but you never do anything. Iran is just toying with him. They're playing with him. They're just stringing him along, right? 10 days? Shouldn't take 10 days to get back with you if you agree to a ceasefire and you agree to have a conversation. They didn't even agree on anything. It was an agreement to sit down to try and iron out an agreement in 30 days. So they really weren't agreeing on anything. They were agreeing to open up the strait and let's have a talk about trying to agree with something. So it's we'll see what happens. But with Benjamin Netanyahu on 60 Minutes saying the war is not over and that we don't need American forces to continue our battle. President Netanyahu or Prime Minister Netanyahu said the war is not over until the nuclear material is taken out of Iran. That means someone's going to have to go in and get it. And if it's buried under a mountain, that's dangerous. And how do you go about getting this nuclear fuel out of the mountains of Iran? And then once you get them out, how do you know they're all out? You're going to need inspectors at some point. You're going to need the international community to come in to Iran is going to have to agree in some way, shape, or form to allow inspectors to come in to inspect it, because there's just no way the military is going to, they're going to chase down every nook and cranny. That's insane. You wouldn't want the military doing that. So we're in a bit of a wicket right here. 1-844-2-McGraw, 1-844-262-4729. Let's go to the text messages. This one's from Wisconsin. I was wondering what your favorite sports movie is. Mine is Brian Song. Second would be White Man Can't Jump. My favorite sports movie? Brian Song's a good one. You know, Brian Song was a TV movie. That was a TV movie. Shelley Fabre and Billy Dee Williams, along with James Caan. It was a TV movie of the week. That's solid. I got to tell you, this was on the other day, and I made the little one watch it, and she started off saying, I don't want to watch it, and then I found her watching it, which happens a lot in our house. she doesn't want to watch anything, and then I make her watch it. And like today, I made her watch I Love Lucy. Dad, it's in black and white. And I made her watch I Love Lucy, and she didn't want to watch it. And then all of a sudden, I caught her laughing at Lucille Ball. So I think I got her. I got to tell you, one of the best baseball movies ever made was A League of Their Own. That movie is so, they get the baseball so right. They get the whole thing is just heartbreakingly beautiful. I love that movie. All right, here's from New Mexico. Looking at the Strait of Hormuz, I couldn't be more than a couple of miles wide. Recall a few years ago when that large vessel got sideways in the Suez Canal. It took weeks to extricate it. Not saying Iran would do something similar, but I think the Strait of Hormuz is 21 miles long. So unless a ship is 21 miles, I don't think you can, if you turned a bunch of ships sideways, I guess you could. But it's not, the Suez Canal was like the Panama Canal. It was a trench. They dug a trench. And you have to go through a bunch of locks and dams, if I'm not mistaken. The Strait of Hormuz is a natural waterway, and I believe it's 21 miles wide. So there's you can't get anything, quote-unquote, sideways in the Strait of Hormuz. Maybe you could, but I think it'd be harder to do. The latest version from Iran was a single page, and the so-called most powerful person on the planet didn't bother to read it. Yeah, President Trump said he didn't get to the end and rejected it. Here's another one. Wouldn't want to be a military or recruiter in these times. Here's another one. Race to the bottom started a while ago when states like Illinois and New Jersey and California, all of the New England, gerrymandered their districts to choke off nearly any Republican representing 40 to 47% of some of those state populations. Texas, Virginia, except put a spotlight on it. Look, gerrymandering has been going on since the beginning of gerrymandering, since the beginning of the Republic. It's a race to the bottom. I would argue that both people, both sides are equally as guilty because they're trying to game the system. They're trying to pick the voters. The voters aren't picking their elected officials. The elected officials are picking their voters. Shawboro, North Carolina. Interesting topic for you to research. Prince Mongo. Lots of history with this guy. My aunt dated him in

the 80s. Maybe he's into the UFOs. Interesting. Listening to you on a black and white TV radio combo. I bought it at a thrift store for $5. Your show rocks. Phil in Pittsburgh. I had one of those. One of those old time black and white TV combos where you change the channel with a dial. You just rolled the dial like you would with a radio. I love that thing. It was small, it was compact. When I say compact, right? It was the size of I guess it would have been the size of a suitcase, maybe a double suitcase. And my sisters would use it in their room. I'd use it in my room. It had a screen was smaller than an iPhone. I used to watch Letterman on that all the time. Yeah, those old black and white TV radio combos. They don't make those anymore. Those were great. All right, that's the text line. That's how it works. 1-844-2-McGraw, 1-844-262-4729. Get some first-time callers in here. Let's go rogue, whatever you want to talk about. Back in a moment, America at Night.

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7: The 880 Weather Watch for South Central Nebraska and North Central Kansas calls for mostly clear skies overnight with lows making it down into the mid-50s. Tuesday, plenty of sunshine. Highs range from near 80 in the north to near 90 in the south. Tuesday night, clear. Lows fall into the low to mid-40s in most areas. Wednesday, sunny. Highs climb into the mid-80s in most areas. Wednesday night, clear to partly cloudy. Lows get down to the low to mid-50s across the region. And then summer-like on Thursday under partly to mostly sunny skies and highs reaching the upper 80s to mid-90s across the region. From the 880 Weather Center, I'm meteorologist Phil Jensko. For more, check KRVN.com.
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1: Yeah, don't forget about the podcast. I know a lot of people listen on the podcast. They miss a night. They want to go back and hear something. That podcast is a great way to stay on top of the show. Also, when you text the show, Alex will send you a link. Ask for the link, and then you'll get a text message of the upcoming show. What's coming up? You'll probably get it right around dinner time. It's a good way to check in and see what we're going to talk about on a daily basis. A couple of other interesting stories, and then we'll go back to the phones. 1-844-2-McGraw, 1-844-262-4729. I read this in the Washington Post this morning. It's quite disturbing and quite scary when you think about it. One in four Americans, 25% of Americans, think that the White House Correspondents' Dinner shooting was staged. 25% of Americans think the White House Correspondents' Dinner was staged. One in three Democrats, so 33% of Democrats, honestly believe that the event was staged. Now, Republicans, it's one in eight. So what is that, like 14% of Republicans thinks it's staged. Respondents between the age of 18 and 29 were also more likely than older people to think the incident was staged. Do you know how scary that is? That when we can't even agree on basic facts like the shooting, right? This, a lot of people now are online promoting some conspiracy theory about Butler, right? President Trump not being shot. Now they got all these people, conspiracy theorists, about the White House Correspondents' Dinner. You get all these people who are convinced Donald Trump really won the 2020 election. This is a dangerous game we're playing. And I can't tell if Democrats just, they don't like Trump. And so they know it's not true, but they just sort of are playing the game. They're just being annoying. They're just being a nudge. They just want to, rile up the other side. Right. The same thing with the Trump people who, you know, just refuse to believe that Donald Trump lost the 2020 election. It's just to make themselves feel better. Right. It's not based in any reality. And then you talk to these people. Oh, no, the information's coming. Well, it was 6 years ago. You'd think at some point they would release the information to prove that the 2020 election was stolen. You would think at some point more information would come out about this White House Correspondents' Dinner that was staged. It's a scary proposition when you'll believe some nameless, faceless person on TikTok or Facebook or wherever, and not a quote unquote traditional news organization in which everybody reported the facts, right? It was the White House Correspondents' Dinner. You had more news people in that room than anywhere else in the world, and yet you don't believe it. Which is why when I say if the government were to release information that they actually have credible evidence that there were aliens living amongst us, 25-30% of us wouldn't believe it. So who cares? Who cares if they released all the files? You're going to make up your own facts anyway. We live in a dangerous, dangerous time. 1-844-2-McGraw, 1-844-262-4729. Danny and Rolla. Danny, thanks for checking in. Welcome to America at Night. Danny, are you there?
2: Yeah.
1: Oh, there you go. You're on the air, Danny. Go ahead.
2: Oh, well, my thing was, your first guest was very intelligent. And yes. He said that about politics affecting everybody's lives. And that's part of the reason why you have so many people comment on politics. I also don't think that Trump is a war hawk. If he was, I mean, obviously we have the might to go in and just obliterate everything.
1: Well, we have done that.
2: Well, yes and no. It's we have not done the infrastructure, but you know, Obama's tactic was to fly pallets of money in and say, "Please don't." You know, please.
1: But you understand that was their money that was frozen, right?
2: Maybe.
1: What do you mean, maybe? However, no, those are the facts. Those are the facts. When they agreed to the deal, the agreement was that they would bring in monitors. They would stop enriching uranium for 10 years. They would have monitors. But in return, the United States would lift some sanctions, including this money that was being held since the 1970s, right? And the sanctions were lifted, and they were given back their own money. And because there is no banking communication, there are no banking, trade agreements or anything, the only thing they had to do was hand back the cash. So it was their own money that was part of the agreement to give up the nuclear ambitions. Now, the argument is that Trump is going to have to cut a similar deal. They're already saying that's what they want, to give up the enriched uranium. So Donald Trump is going to have to cut a similar deal.
2: Well, McGraw, when I said that may be, I didn't maybe and maybe. I think you misunderstood that. I said that may be. However, Trump has tried to avoid attacking their infrastructure. And what's really odd is that the agreement, the deal that Obama made was, here, we're going to do this for you, so don't do anything else as far as nuclear ambitions. Well, I told your screener, I was like, here's the deal. It's kind of like if your house gets broken into and you tape an envelope on your front door that has $500 or $1,000 with a note that says, please don't rob my house. That thief is going to take the envelope and still break into your house. That is the same thing as Iran. I'm sure that you heard the fable of the elephant and the snake.
1: Yes. But here's the question. If we can't trust Iran, then why are we trying to negotiate a diplomatic solution with them?
2: Path of least resistance, and so that nobody can say, hey, and as Americans,
1: Trump is going to okay, but Trump is going to cut a deal diplomatically with Iran. Eventually, let's hope that there's a deal. And some deal, all right, and they're saying they have to get the material out. Well, to get the material out, you got to give Iran something. Are you going to give them money? Are you going to give them, what are you going to give them? War reparations? No. Are you going to give them money? No. What are you going to give them? To either you're going to go in and get it, or you're going to have to do this diplomatically. And diplomatically means a give and take and cutting a deal, which is what Obama did, which is what everyone complained about. So he's caught between a rock and a hard place. He doesn't want to go in, but he doesn't want to cut a deal. And or they don't want to cut a deal. So we're in the middle of nowhere. Danny, thanks for the phone call. I got to go. Eduardo in Tampa, thanks for joining on. Eduardo, welcome to America at Night.
3: Yeah, good evening. I heard this today during the day. Sting, the singer, talked about not leaving any inheritance for their his children are like in their 40s, but I think it's kind of a good value that young people have to work and not expect to get money. My mother always talked about that. That was one of the things she was like made fun of as I was growing up, not leaving the money for people have to earn it. There was a guy from England, I think his name was John Houseman, if you remember. He did commercials, I think it was Smith Barney commercial. He says, you have to earn it.
1: Yeah. That was kind of like a dream. Yeah, he was in the paper chase. Yeah, he was in the paper chase.
3: Right. Yeah, remember that? I thought we should bring that that commercial back, and I think an actor, somebody like that, should make that famous again. I think that'd be something good to come bring back.
1: Well, there is something to be said for, and Warren Buffett talks about this a lot, right? I mean, he gave his family, he gave his brother, his sons and daughters their money. And the daughter, I think, lost her money, put it in a bad investment and lost it. And I think went to the dad and said, Dad, I need help. And dad said, sorry, you're on your own. You know, the richest man in the world is your dad. And he says, sorry, I can't help you out. There's something to be said for that. There's something to be said for you have to stand on your own. The other interesting thing about this, Eduardo, is that study after study shows that the one generation builds the wealth, right? The second generation inherits it, and the third generation loses it because they don't understand the value of a dollar. They don't understand the value of hard work. They don't understand what it took to amass that fortune, and they've lived this life of luxury, and everything's been handed to them, you know, in a sense of high
3: entitlement
1: and or, you know, sort of like high-end welfare, right? Welfare queens.
3: Yeah.
1: In a sense. And that's why, you know, when you talk about affirmative action, we don't want to bring, you know, people who shouldn't be there shouldn't be there. Okay, fine. But what about the rich daddy who buys the, the name on the business building? Somehow that kid gets in, right? He's been kicked out of four different high schools and he's barely graduated high school, but he's going to Harvard because the dad, bought the name of the business.
3: Sure.
1: School. Yeah.
3: Sure. Yeah.
1: Yeah. No, it's an interesting. It's an interesting conversation.
3: Interesting story, yeah. Okay. Thank you very much. Have a good evening.
1: Appreciate it. Yep. Yeah, Sting. Sting said that he has no plans to leave his money behind for his six kids to inherit, doubling down on the claim he said during the CBS Sunday morning. Speaking of that, did anybody see the conversation CBS Morning had with Martin Short? Oh, my goodness. What a gentleman man. What a gentlemanly man. If you think you know... Martin Short, you don't. And I've seen him. I've watched him. I wouldn't say I'm the biggest, Jiminy Glick fan. I've seen him. He's funny with, Steve Martin, and he's done some of those shows. And he's fine. I have no reason to like him or dislike him, but he sat down with the CBS Morning Show to talk about the passing of his wife and the passing of his daughter. And, He wasn't funny. He wasn't flippant. He was heartbroken, obviously, that his daughter has passed away. But just the humanity that he's shown, it was really very extraordinary. And I would highly recommend that if anybody wants to go back and take a look at it, heartbreaking, but really, really very heartfelt. And a man trying to sort of figure, a comedian, trying to figure out how to deal with life when his parents died when he was very young. His wife died a couple of years ago, and then his daughter just passed away. I think she was in her 40s. It was really very, very heartfelt, really worth going to listen to because it was truly heartbreaking, but a newfound respect for Martin Short. All right, it's America at Night. We got more text messages, got more phone calls. 1-844-2-McGraw, 1-844-262-4729. America at Night, back in a moment.
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From the text line, guest recommendation, MD, doc, and epidemiologist Stephen Quay. We had an epidemiologist on from Harvard earlier in the show. The guy couldn't have been any better. But I'll look into this Stephen Quay for you. Here's another one from, let's see here. This is from Missouri. The redistricting may energize minority voters. Can I say something about this Supreme Court rulings that have come down the last couple of days? I'm not a lawyer. And I you know, I'm just your average schmo who's sitting behind the microphone. But I got to tell you that the Democrats whining about the voting rights bill is such... I don't get it. I don't get it. I understand, and somebody needs to explain this to me, and I think the Democrats have done a terrible job of explaining this to people, and that is this. They keep saying that the Supreme Court is marginalizing the African-American voter. How can that be? It's you're insinuating that only an African-American can represent an African-American, which makes no sense whatsoever. So the fact that they're saying, you know, take Alabama or take whichever one, the latest one where they said, the Supreme Court ruling where they could, you know, where they said that you can redistrict it based on party, not on not on race, right? Okay. To say you can redistrict on race, you're insinuating, maybe not even insinuating, you're saying that the only way an African American can be elected to Congress or the Senate is to gerrymander a district so that there are enough African Americans so that an African American would be elected. Now, maybe that was true 50, 60, 70 years ago. I don't know that it's true today. African Americans, I get it. They've been disenfranchised throughout the years. They were not allowed to vote up until the 1960s, right? The laws, right? They had all the Jim Crow laws and poll taxes. And I get it. I appreciate all that. But that's 50, 60 years ago. And yes, are things equal today? No. I don't know if they'll ever be equal. But think about it this way. If you take a district that is 80% African American and you carve up that district and you put African Americans in three different districts, right? 20% each, 25% each. All of a sudden, those districts, you've got Democrat, you got 25% of Democrats coming into a new district that a Republican won by 10 or 12. And I don't get this. Here's another thing that I don't get. This, it may energize minority voters. If minority voters aren't energized to vote, really, you need this to be energized to vote? You need Donald Trump to be energized to vote? You need Kamala Harris to be energized to vote? I don't understand these people. You vote. You're an American. That's what you do. So I find it so disingenuous and almost insulting to say that they're disenfranchising African-American voters. They're not taking their vote away. And they're not even saying you can't elect a black person. They're just saying you can't clump them all together as African-Americans. Right? They want separate but equal congressional districts. I don't know how that makes any sense today. It's my 2 cents. I'll get off my soapbox for now. Sure, I'm going to get some letters over that one. Sure someone's going to yell at me for that rant. All right. Thanks to everyone who showed up tonight. It was a great conversation with Scott McFarland, who was here earlier. Sam Quinones wrote the book on the perfect tuba, which was more fascinating than I ever could have imagined. The epidemiologist from Harvard. And, of course, my buddy Tom Becker checked in from Omaha about the University of Nebraska Medical Center and the transfer of those hantavirus patients. So we had a wide gambit of conversation tonight. And, of course, your phone calls and my rant at the end of the day. We're going to put a cap on it. Thanks for checking in. We're back tomorrow night with a whole new set of shows, set of hours. So until tomorrow night, thanks for checking in. Our executive director is Alex Hinton. Our engineer tonight is Richard Good. I'm McGraw-Milhaven. Thanks for listening. This is America at Night on Westwood One.

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5: The ceasefire on life support. I'm Ted Lindner, Fox News. That's how President Trump described it on Monday. The Strait of Hormuz still remains closed as the ceasefire between the U.S. and Iran is barely holding up. The president asked on Monday what the status was of the negotiations going forward.
6: It's a very simple plan. Iran cannot have a nuclear weapon, and they won't have a nuclear weapon.
5: Fox's Lucas Tomlinson from Dubai has the latest on efforts to try and strike a peace deal.
7: After recent attacks on U.S. warships and here on the UAE in the past week, you can understand why President Trump says the ceasefire is on life support. Now, here are the terms that were a non-starter for the president, as reported by Iranian state media. The U.S. was supposed to pay for Iranian war damage, reparations, if you will, recognition of Iranian sovereignty over the Strait of Hormuz, end of U.S. sanctions, and the release of Iran's blocked assets. Now, for over 2 months now, more than 1,500 ships have been stranded in the Persian Gulf, with more than 20,000 aboard.
5: The president wants any deal to include limitations on Tehran's nuclear program and the removal of their enriched uranium. The 18 Americans on the Hunter virus-exposed cruise ship have been flown to the University of Nebraska Medical Center to be assessed and monitored during a quarantine period. Fox's Jonathan Seri has more on this.
8: One passenger who tested positive and later negative for Hunter virus before returning to the U.S. was placed in the Nebraska Biocontainment Unit as a precaution. Another individual experiencing symptoms despite testing negative was transferred to a biocontainment facility at Emory University in Atlanta. A close travel companion with no symptoms also went to Emory for monitoring, while 15 lower-risk passengers quarantine at Nebraska Medical Center in more hotel-like accommodations separate from the biocontainment unit.
9: And today, health authorities in Maryland announced that they're monitoring two residents who were not on the cruise ship but may have had exposure to one of the cruise ship passengers.
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5: President Trump wants to suspend the federal gas tax temporarily to bring down soaring prices. Fox's Jared Halpern with more.
12: At least while the war with Iran continues to rattle the oil market, President Trump says he wants a suspension of the federal gas tax.
6: You know, it's a small percentage, but it's still money.
12: The federal tax on gasoline is just over 18 cents per gallon.

0: and it would require action from Congress to suspend it. But there has been legislation introduced by both Republicans and Democrats to do just that. Still, President Trump says gas prices will drop quickly once the war is over and the vital Strait of Hormuz reopened. At the White House, Jared Halpern, Fox News.
1: Members of the Trump administration, including Secretary of War Pete Hegseth and FBI Director Kash Patel, are due on Capitol Hill on Tuesday as budget hearings continue.
2: Secretary Hegseth will answer questions on the Pentagon's budget request before two key subcommittees. Almost 2 weeks ago, he discussed the budget before the House and Senate Armed Services Committees, also fielding questions from lawmakers on other topics, including the war in Iran and the recent firings of some in military leadership. Today, he'll be joined by Joint Chiefs of Staff Chair General Dan Kane in appearances before the House and Senate Appropriations Subcommittees on Defense. FBI Director Kash Patel will also answer budget questions before the Senate Appropriations Subcommittee on Commerce, Justice, Science, and related agencies. Tanya J. Powers, Fox News.
1: President Trump has a doctor's appointment. The White House says he'll visit Walter Reed National Military Medical Center on May 26 for his annual dental and medical evaluations. He'll also be spending time with service members and staff there in recognition of their service. And two wildfires in South Florida that burned thousands of acres in the Everglades still spreading. The Florida Forest Service saying that the growing fires are producing smoky conditions across the area with reduced visibility, but containment operations are increasing.
3: The 880 Weather Watch for South Central Nebraska and North Central Kansas calls for mostly clear skies overnight with lows making it down into the mid-50s. Tuesday, plenty of sunshine. Highs range from near 80 in the north to near 90 in the south. Tuesday night, clear. Lows falling to the low to mid-40s in most areas. Wednesday, sunny. Highs climb into the mid-80s in most areas. Wednesday night, clear to partly cloudy. Lows get down to the low to mid-50s across the region. And then summer-like on Thursday under partly to mostly sunny skies and highs reaching the upper 80s to mid-90s across the region. From the 880 Weather Center, I'm meteorologist Phil Jensko. For more, check KRVN.com. Right now it's 72.
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0: 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If you want to know about the history of this country, it is imperative that you know the role that the Bible played in shaping it. Our founding fathers, both Christian and non-Christian alike, were heavily influenced by the Bible. Here to share another story is Robert Morgan, who's the author of 100 Bible Verses That Made America, defining moments that shaped our enduring foundation of faith. Take it away, Robert.
1: 2 or 3 years ago, when I was in New York City, I spent a day in Lower Manhattan and the area around Wall Street. Within just a few blocks, I searched out some of America's greatest historical sites. The Brooklyn Bridge now spans the East River at a spot very close to where George Washington's Revolutionary Army escaped disaster during a remarkable nighttime evacuation. Nearby is Frantz's Tavern, where Washington later met with his generals after the war. 5 minutes later, I was gazing at the Statue of Liberty. Nearby is Fulton Street, the origin of a powerful 1857 religious revival that spread over the United States. And at the end of Fulton Street is the 9/11 Memorial and Museum. So much history within just a few blocks. And don't forget the nearby Federal Building, the site of America's first presidential inauguration. The old Federal Building that Washington knew no longer stands, but the newer Federal Building that now stands on the spot contains a small museum, and there I saw Washington's inaugural Bible. I thought of the springtime day in 1789 when Washington placed his hand on the Bible, took the oath of office, and then bent over and reverently kissed the Bible in full view of the great assembled crowd. That Bible has been preserved, and 4 other presidents have borrowed it for their own inaugurations: Warren Harding, Dwight Eisenhower, Jimmy Carter, and George H.W. Bush. George W. Bush wanted to use Washington's Bible, but his inauguration was threatened by rain, and no one wanted to risk damaging its hallowed pages. Only once has Washington's Bible faced the prospect of destruction: on September 11, 2001. It was on loan to the aforementioned Frantz's Tavern Museum in Lower Manhattan when terrorists destroyed the nearby twin towers of the World Trade Center. For 2 days, no one knew if Washington's Bible had escaped ruin. The area was sealed off as rescue workers searched for survivors. Finally, on September 13, police officers in an unmarked cruiser entered the area, accompanying the custodians of the Bible. The air was still thick with dust and smoke, and the tavern was strewn with rubble. But the building itself seemed unharmed. Inside, untouched and unscathed, was Washington's inaugural Bible. The Bible, after all, in its essential nature, is an indestructible book. For millennia, its critics have tried to ban it, burn it, and bar it from those who want it or need it. Still, the Bible endures as the central book of human literature, as the centerpiece of spiritual life, and as the compelling document that shaped the United States of America. George Washington came from a family of devout Christians. His father was active in the Anglican Church, and his mother, Mary Bell Washington, was godly and strong-willed, and she was an enthusiastic teacher of Scripture to her son. Washington's wife, Martha, was a devout believer in Christ. And furthermore, Washington brought up his children, who were actually his stepchildren, on explicitly Christian textbooks, on prayer books and Bibles with their names gilded upon them. Washington's stepson, George Washington Park Curtis, who was known as Wash and raised at Mount Vernon, said, "On Sundays, unless the weather was uncommonly severe, the President and Mrs. Washington attended divine services at Christ Church, and in the evenings, the President read to Mrs. Washington in her chamber a sermon or some portion from the sacred writings." Washington also used a variety of terms of reverence and respect to describe Jesus Christ. In the ornate language of the day, he called Jesus the divine author of our blessed religion, our gracious Redeemer, the great Lord and ruler of the nations, the judge of the hearts of men, and the giver of life. A later president, Calvin Coolidge, said, "The foundation of our society and our government rests so much on the teachings of the Bible that it would be difficult to support them if faith in these teachings would cease to be practically universal in our country." Vice President Theodore Roosevelt said something very similar as he addressed the Long Island Bible Society just weeks before being thrust into the presidency. Roosevelt said, "A large number of people tend to forget that the teachings of the Bible are so interwoven and entwined with our whole civic and social life that it would be literally, I do not mean figuratively, I mean literally, impossible for us to figure out to ourselves what that life would be like if these teachings were removed." President Franklin Roosevelt said, "We cannot read the history of our rise and development as a nation without reckoning with the place the Bible has occupied in shaping the advances of the Republic." The best way to keep America strong is to know her history, to honor her roots, to preserve her legacy, and to cherish the eternal God who, in his providence, placed this continent between two shimmering seas, and who, in his goodness, provided a book that became her moral and intellectual foundation.
0: And a terrific job on the production, editing, and storytelling by our own Greg Hengler. And a special thanks to Robert Morgan, who's the author of 100 Bible Verses That Made America. And the story of Washington's Bible, I did not know that it was missing in action, but to be discovered in, of all places, Francis Terwin, is just remarkable. The story of the Bible and its role in American history here on Our American Stories. Lee Habib here. 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
0: And we return to Our American Stories. Up next, a story about America's favorite non-contact sport. Talking about fantasy football. For the uninformed or uninitiated, fantasy football has nothing to do with sorcery or magic spells, unless you count getting a league winner off of the waiver wire as a particular form of sorcery. It's a game where you serve as the general manager of a football team by drafting real-life players and receiving points for how well they did in their real-life game that week. Here to tell the story of the first fantasy football league is Peter Funt, author of Inside Fantasy Football and the host of Candid Camera. Let's get into the story. We start it with football going from Bush League to the big time because of a merger.
9: The Oakland Raiders were third in the Western Division with a 6-8 record. Tom Flores was ranked sixth in passing in the AFL. Jetstream fifth and fourth.
10: The turning point really was in 1960 when the AFL was formed. And this was a rival to the NFL as we know it now. And some of the teams in the AFL were owned by guys who tried hard to get an NFL franchise and were, for one reason or another, rejected. So there were these wealthy individuals who wanted to invest in football. The NFL wouldn't let them in. And so they formed the AFL. Originally in 1960, there were 8 teams in the AFL, and one of them, in fact, the last to join the list, was the Oakland Raiders. They were last because they weren't even supposed to be in. That spot was intended for the Minnesota Vikings. But at the last minute, the Vikings jumped into the NFL, and these AFL upstarts had one vacancy. So they hurriedly formed the Oakland Raiders. And right from the start, it was a mess. And I don't want to insult Raider fans today. They won a few games their first year in 1960. They won, I believe, 2 in their second season. And by the third season, the 1962 season, their pathetic record was 1-13. And a minority owner of this Oakland Raider franchise was a Bay Area resident named Bill Winkenbach. His friends called him Wink. He was a big sports fan. He was interested, like many of us, in playing sports, but quickly found he wasn't good enough at it. What he was good at was business, and he was in the ceramic tile business. He made a lot of money. And he decided to invest a chunk of it in this terrible Oakland Raider team. Now, the interesting thing about Winkenbach is that 10 years earlier, in the mid-early 1950s, he actually invented an early form of fantasy sports. First, he did it with PGA Tour golf. And he had this idea that if he and his friends each divided up the field at a PGA Tour event and then kept track of the individual scores of the players and translated it somehow into small monetary bets, they could make a game out of it. They never used the word fantasy sports. That came in way later. But they were playing essentially a form of the game. They became interested to the point where they tried it with baseball. So again, in the mid-50s, Winkenbach was playing a very crude early form of fantasy baseball. All they counted was home runs and certain pitching statistics. But that was in the back of his mind in 1962, when Winkenbach accompanied the Raiders on a road trip to the East Coast. By the time they landed in New York City, their record for the season was 0-7, and really, things were headed in the wrong direction. Winkenbach and his pals, who traveled with the team, and that included a writer for the Oakland Tribune, some members of the Raiders' front office staff, they were all miserable, not only because the team was doing so poorly, but because as fans, they wished they had some superstars to root for. Don't forget the other league, the successful NFL, had big stars like Jim Brown and Mike Ditka and Frank Gifford. And they're kind of moaning over the fact that they don't have anybody in their league of that caliber, and they certainly don't have anybody that good on the Raiders. So here they are in New York, and they're going to play the team called the New York Titans. And they later became, as we know, the New York Jets. But this was the Titans in 1962. It was a rainy, miserable night when they showed up in New York in advance of the game. They went to a hotel in mid-Manhattan and quickly made their way into the bar. And the more they drank, the more the idea for this, again, they didn't call it fantasy game, but this game, this pretend football game, took shape. And by morning, they had essentially invented fantasy football. They flew home to Oakland, and it was too late in the season to start this game, and they waited until the following summer, the 1963 football season, and they had a draft in August in Winkenbach's basement in Oakland. And there were 8 guys, and they each had a helper, so there was a grand total of 16 guys. And they formed this league, the very first fantasy football league in history, and they gave it a very unusual, cumbersome name. They called it the Greater Oakland Professional Pigskin Prognosticators League. Gopple. And that, folks, was the first fantasy football league. The interesting thing is, the rules that they came up with for the Gopple League were quite similar to what we play today, at least in so-called seasonal redraft recreational fantasy football competition. It's quite similar to what they did. But it was much, much more difficult for these guys, primarily because there were no computers. The only source of information about the football games was the box scores in newspapers. And in order to keep track of the results for the fantasy football games, Winkenbach spent hours and hours each week late into the night looking at the box score in the early edition of the newspaper and carefully tabulating how everybody was doing. And I repeat, they did not use the term fantasy football. In fact, that term didn't even enter the lexicon until some decades later. What did they call it? Winkenbach called his game the draft. That's what he called it. Because they knew then, as many of us know now, that perhaps the most exciting part of a fantasy football competition is the draft. Getting together, taking turns, picking players, forming relationships that in some cases carry on for decades. And so they called it the draft, but the rules were similar to what we think of today. They played for pennies, and they had a lot of fun.
0: And a special thanks to Peter Funt, his book Inside Fantasy Football. Go to Amazon or the usual suspects and pick it up. And by the way, the draft is now a mega event, and a larger part of it has to do with these guys drinking in New York. And the next thing you know, you have the Greater Oakland Professional Pigskin Prognosticators League, GOPL, and the beginning, the birth of fantasy football. The story of the first fantasy football team here on Our American Stories.
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19: The 880 Weather Watch for South Central Nebraska and North Central Kansas calls for mostly clear skies overnight with lows making it down into the mid-50s. Tuesday, plenty of sunshine. Highs range from near 80 in the north to near 90 in the south. Tuesday night, clear. Lows falling to the low to mid-40s in most areas. Wednesday, sunny. Highs climb into the mid-80s in most areas. Wednesday night, clear to partly cloudy. Lows get down to the low to mid-50s across the region. And then summer-like on Thursday under partly to mostly sunny skies and highs reaching the upper 80s to mid-90s across the region. From the 880 Weather Center, I'm meteorologist Phil Jensko. For more, check KRVN.com. Right now it's 72.
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0: This is Lee Habib, and this is Our American Stories. Up next, a story from John Busby. John is the man behind The Culture Buzz, a regionally broadcast interview show out in Iowa, and a listener of Our American Stories on WHO in Des Moines. Today, John shares with us the story of an American staple food that he felt growing up was named after him. Let's get into the story. Take it away, John.
22: Cooking is at once child's play and adult joy, and cooking done with care is an act of love. Craig Claiborne, American restaurant critic, food journalist, and book author. History tells us that journey cakes were created because they could be carried on long trips in saddlebags and baked along the way. Simplicity in food was a key to successfully traversing the expanse of pioneer America. The simplest recipes call for nothing but cornmeal, boiling water, and a little salt. The batter should be fairly thin so that when fried on a hot griddle, the batter is no more than a quarter of an inch thick. This description evoked images of pioneers and cowpokes plodding across vast expanses of the West, salivating at the dining fantasy of pulling up that supply of cornmeal from their saddlebag at the next campsite and transforming that dry, gritty bit of powder into nourishment to sustain them on their epic journeys. These basics of kitchen concoctions have been emblazoned with many other names over time, dependent upon the region or heritage of where they were being made. Hoe cake, Johnny bread, corn spider bread, also ash cake, batter cake, corn cake, corn pone, hoe cake, mush bread, pone, Johnnikin, or Johnnykin. For me, these childhood edibles will always be called Johnny Cakes. Named after me. Before wandering down Reminiscence Road, here's a little more history about this modest meal. This dish was prepared along the Atlantic coast from Newfoundland to Jamaica. Johnny Cakes are the New England equivalent of tortillas. Rhode Islanders are so passionate about their Johnny Cakes, they have many baking and eating contests every year to celebrate their historical ties to this traditional treat. They get a little crazy on the side dishes. They serve Johnny Cakes with clam fritters and clam chowder. Plus get exotic on the toppings like coffee syrup, which you drink in milk. Ovaltine-like in preparation, except $6 a half pint. It better be damn good at that price. Historians think that Janikin, an American Indian word meant corn cake, could possibly be the original moniker. The settlers of New England learned how to make Johnny Cakes from the local Pawtuxet Indians. When the Pilgrims landed in Plymouth in 1620, most of their wheat brought from England and spoiled on the long voyage. Their supply of Twinkies probably was gone by the end of the first week at sea. Supposedly, Miles Standish, the military leader of the Plymouth colony, discovered a cache of corn stored by the Indians. An Indian named Tisquantum, also known as Squanto, was most helpful during the winter of 1621 in the settlers' survival. He was one of five Indians taken to England in 1605 by Captain John Weymouth, who was tasked to find the prized Northwest Passage by Sir Ferdinando George. In 1614, Tisquantum was brought back to America, assisting some of the George's men in mapping the New England coast. Tisquantum lived out the rest of his life in the Plymouth colony, teaching the settlers how to grow corn, pound corn into meal, and how to cook with it. He also acted as interpreter and guide. In retrospect, such history was infused in each and every one of those hotcakes. Grandma Ike was our master kitchen wizard. She would take a pile of dried cornmeal and turn it into mouth-watering delights, creating what we knew as, and were rightfully named, Johnny Cakes. As the oldest of my siblings, she undoubtedly honored my seniority by naming these griddle-cooked goodies after me. There could be no other reasonable explanation. So whether Johnny Cakes, Johnny Cakes, or Johnny Bread, it doesn't matter. Just don't leave out the most important part, the Johnny. In looking back, the Johnny Cakes we consume for breakfasts and suppers were a frugal staple of the Neen Farm menu. The most expensive part of this belly-filling meal was the syrup, or the blend of butter and honey, used to top the hearty pancake wannabes. I think the Johnny Cakes were a somewhat flexible recipe for her, as she occasionally liked to include an egg or two to give it a little more protein. I firmly believe this, as when we were hanging around the kitchen during her preparation, she would ask for volunteers to help her crack the eggs. We all willingly stepped forward, and she would ceremoniously choose a noggin upon which to crack the egg. Truth be told, there was many a scalp that was gooed by escaping egg once the cracking happened. This was not some accident at the hand of the Iowa master homemaker, Isel Neen. Hardly, as she was indeed honored with a Wallace's Farmer Master Farm Homemaker recognition in 1947. Identified, of course, in the traditional way, Mrs. Carl Neen. No, such an accident as this was a calculated bit of kitchen mischief inflicted upon the cranium of one of her grandkids. If she had wanted, she could have cracked two eggs at once without losing a single glob of egg innards in the process. Her tell following such a mishap was always when the kitchen would ring with her signature cackling laughter. We accepted this as a messy badge of grandmotherly love. As the stacks of circular piping hot edibles grew, they would be whisked to the dining table just spitting distance from the kitchen to a table filled with awaiting ravenous diners. A little imagination could conjure an image of a mother bird feeding her chirping brood. The chatter from the family would quickly ratchet down, replaced by the contented feasting of this country cuisine. This was a daily act of hers, the nurturing practice of providing warm, filling, and delicious foods for those who resided under her protective roof. Had I opened my senses to the greater understanding of what I was eating when Johnny Cakes were served, I would have tasted much more. I would have dined on family love, tasted hints of history and ethnic lore, savored the rich subtleties of tradition, shared communion and gathering of kin. These were the finer nuances being served to my underdeveloped palate.
0: And a terrific job on the production, editing, and storytelling by our own Monty Montgomery. And a special thanks to John Busby. John is the man behind the Culture Buzz, a regionally broadcast interview show out of Iowa, and he's a listener to Our American Stories on WHO in Des Moines. And what a story he told us about the act of love that is cooking. And indeed, that's what Grandma was doing every time she cracked one of those eggs on her grandkids' heads. And that's what Johnny finally realized he was partaking of, not just Johnny Cakes, but something more. that there were tastes and hints of history in those Johnny cakes and local lore and so much more being served than just food. Grandma Ike, she turned pounds of dry cornmeal into watering delights. That was her gift and the gift she shared with her family. The story of Johnny Cakes here on Our American Stories.
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0: And we continue with Our American Stories. It's National Police Week. All week long across the country, people across this country honoring those who paid the ultimate price as cops, sheriffs, or law enforcement of any kind. Up next, a story about one of those officers. On March 25th, 2024, Jonathan Diller and his partner were investigating an illegally parked SUV in the Far Rockaway section of Queens when a 34-year-old with a long rap sheet pulled out a gun and opened fire at the officers. Diller was hit just below his bulletproof vest. He was rushed to Jamaica Hospital, but his wounds were too severe. He was the first NYPD cop to lose his life in 2 years. There were several speakers at his funeral, none more moving than his wife, Stephanie, who stood at the podium alongside her one-year-old son, Ryan, at the St. Rose of Lima Catholic Church in Massapequa Park. She didn't talk about how he died, but how her husband lived and who he was.
4: I am not sure where to start, and I could probably talk about Jonathan for hours, so I'll start from the beginning. Jonathan was born and raised on Long Island, the son of Fran and Stephen Diller, and brother to Jennifer and Jason. He was the youngest of the three, which obviously means he was the mischievous one. But he also had the sweetest heart and the guiltiest conscience, so he would always smooth things over by making his mom handwritten apology letters. He grew up taking memorable ski trips with his family, playing lacrosse and hockey, and forming friendships that would last a lifetime. He was a connector, the kind of guy that would draw people in and could find something in common with everyone, a friend to everyone. Following graduating from St. Mary's High School, he attended SUNY Maritime, where he lived with his cousin Robert. He loved telling stories of traveling all over the world in the ship, seeing beautiful places, and making amazing memories. After graduation, Jonathan and I started dating after getting set up by our mutual friend, Evan. I remember on one of our very first dates, we went to see a movie. He was so tired from work that he fell asleep in the movie theater. He started snoring so loudly that the people around us asked me to wake him up. But of course, if you ever ask him the story, I'm the one who fell asleep, started snoring, and embarrassed him. It didn't take long for me to realize how special he was. He loved to make everyone laugh, and he had the most infectious personality. When you talked to him, he really listened, and he made me feel like I was the only person in the room. Early on in our relationship, Jonathan's job required him to be away for a month at a time. He was really proud of his work driving ships, and he made sure to send emails letting me know that he was always thinking of me. We must have exchanged over 100 emails through the years that I will forever cherish. I would excitedly wake up to emails from him with hilarious subject lines such as, "Jonathan Diller is a stud," and sweet messages like, "I'm gonna spoil the heck out of you when I get home, and I'll be home before you know it. You're gonna blink, and I'll be in front of you giving you a big kiss." I quickly knew I found the person I was gonna marry. I never doubted how much Jonathan loved me, because he always told me. He was absolutely my soulmate, and we could just understand each other with a look. Anytime I entered a room, I looked for him, and knew that the place I belonged was the spot next to him. He could always make me laugh, and that was one of the things I loved most about him. He would make an absolute fool of himself just to get me to crack a smile. We had a connection that not many people get to experience in their lifetime. In November of 2019, after our wedding, I remember being so nervous to walk down the aisle in front of so many people. But as soon as the church doors opened, I saw him look at me. I realized how lucky I was. He looked at me like I was his whole world, and he always treated me like I was his whole world. Together, we lived a very simple life in Massapequa. We worked hard, we relaxed at home when we could, and we got the cutest dog in the world, Tucker. We did everything together, and I really mean that. We were best friends, He would call us Batman and Robin, but he said I was Batman and then he was Robin. When I would meet people, I would say, if you like me, just wait until you meet my husband. He worked for his family's company before deciding to become a police officer in 2021. Everyone was so proud that he found something that he loved to do, and he was exceptional at it. He would go in early, stay late, work overtime, all because he just loved it. It's no surprise he was an incredible police officer when you think about the type of man he was. He was always putting people above himself, dropping everything to help someone in need, and speaking up for what was right. He was a fierce protector of everyone around him. He spoke his mind and wasn't afraid. I always admired him for his honesty and courage. He was my absolute greatest confidant. But nothing compared to his best role of all, being a dad. Jonathan always wanted to be a dad, and he wasted no time being the greatest one. I will never forget the look on his face when our son was born. I don't think we could ever achieve a greater happiness. He was so proud of Ryan. Every time he did something new, it was like an explosion of joy from both of us. Jonathan wanted nothing more than to show Ryan off to anyone and everyone he knew. He was excited that Ryan's first word was Dada, and I remember I would playfully try to get him to say Mama instead. But now I never want to stop hearing Ryan say Dada to me. I couldn't have asked for a better partner to have a child with than Jonathan. We were a team. He would always kiss and hug me in front of Ryan and said that he wanted Ryan to see his dad loves his mommy so much. And then we would pick him up between the two of us and smush his cheeks with kisses together. When you fall in love with someone, you think you can't possibly love them any more than you do right now. But then you get married and you think, okay, now there's no way I can love them anymore. And then you have a child with them, and guess what? You love them even more. Jonathan taught me that true love has no limit. Our lives were pretty much perfect until 5 days ago when everything changed forever. He was called into duty, and in typical Jonathan fashion, he didn't run away. He did what was right, and he did what he loved. He wasn't the type to sugarcoat anything, so I won't sugarcoat this. This is devastating. It's a devastating, senseless, and tragic loss for so many, our family, our friends, and the entire city of New York. It's a shame that someone who brought so much positivity to the world was given such a negative ending. There was so much he was looking forward to, like watching his siblings build a life with their spouses, seeing his friends become fathers, and watching his son grow. It breaks my heart that Ryan was robbed of getting to know to grow up with his dad. Jonathan had so many things he wanted to teach him, like how to play ice hockey, how to drive a car, ride a bike, to watch Ryan go to his first day of school and watch him graduate on his last. I am eternally grateful that Jonathan made me Ryan's mother. If I am missing him, I can look to Ryan to feel close to him, because his son is just like him, always making people smile. And I promise to raise him to be even more like his dad. It's hard to imagine how long I have to wait to see Jonathan again. When the doors to heaven open for me one day, I hope to see Jonathan standing there looking at me just like he did on our wedding day. My husband died a hero, but he also lived as one. Our world will never be the same, but I know I speak for everyone when I say I could not be more proud of him. It's been 2 years and 2 months since Detective Rivera and Detective Mora made the ultimate sacrifice, just like my husband, Jonathan Diller. Dominique Rivera stood in front of all the elected officials present today pleading for change. That change never came, and now my son will grow up without his father, I will grow old without my husband, and his parents have to say goodbye to their child. How many more police officers and how many more families need to make the ultimate sacrifice before we start protecting them? I don't wish this kind of pain on anyone. Jonathan lived his life doing good for people, and it's now time for people to do good for all the officers he represents. Which reminds me, to all his friends in the 105, CRT, and the boys, he wanted me to say, I love you. Jonathan, Ryan, and I don't know how we're going to live without you, but I am so amazingly grateful for every single moment we had with you. Rest in peace, Jonathan, the man who captured my heart and now all of New York's.

heartbreaking words by Stephanie Diller, and yet the pride in her husband and how he lived. Stephanie Diller's words were a stark reminder that the men and women serving to protect us across this country, the 700,000 cops, sheriffs, and federal agents, are overwhelmingly good people. Good people who go to work each day to protect and serve, and sometimes never come home. This is Our American Stories.

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4: Tensions escalate. I'm Deborah Valentine, Fox News. Middle East tensions escalate as the U.S. continues its blockade on the Strait of Hormuz. Fox Business Network's Ashley Webster is in Tel Aviv with more.
5: Iran's foreign ministry claims its proposal, though they claim it was generous and responsible, and accuse Washington of continuing to put forward what it calls unreasonable demands. Meantime, Iran's parliamentary speaker offered his own warning today, saying, quote, "Our armed forces are ready to deliver a well-deserved response to any aggression. Mistaken strategy and mistaken decisions will always lead to mistaken results. The whole world has already figured this out. We are prepared for all options. They will be surprised." With the peace plan still in the balance, a lot of the focus right now remains on the Strait of Hormuz, where more than 1,500 ships remain stranded, hurting the global economy.
4: Ships attempting to skirt the blockade continue to be turned away. The 18 Americans on the hantavirus-exposed cruise ship have returned to the U.S. to quarantine.
6: One passenger who tested positive and later negative for hantavirus before returning to the U.S. was placed in the Nebraska Biocontainment Unit as a precaution. Another individual experiencing symptoms despite testing negative was transferred to a biocontainment facility at Emory University in Atlanta. A close travel companion with no symptoms also went to Emory for monitoring, while 15 lower-risk passengers quarantine at Nebraska Medical Center in more hotel-like accommodations separate from the biocontainment unit.
7: And today, health authorities in Maryland announced that they're monitoring two residents who were not on the cruise ship but may have had exposure to one of the cruise ship passengers who got off earlier and was on a flight with them abroad.
4: Fox's Jonathan Sari. 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
4: China's preparing to welcome President Trump for a meeting between the leaders of the world's two biggest economies. Fox's Jonathan Savage looks ahead.
20: A Chinese government spokesman is promising an in-depth exchange of views when President Trump meets his counterpart Xi Jinping. There's no doubt that one of the topics will be Iran. China, a major purchaser of Iranian oil, has seen crude oil imports fall 20% year on year as a result of the conflict. It's called for a complete cessation of hostilities. But the multi-day visit will have room for other issues too. The White House is inviting the CEOs of Tesla and Apple on the trip, which it's hoped will see multiple business deals signed. Jonathan Savage, Fox News.
4: The Trump administration says it will delay a plan to address high beef prices, which would have suspended tariffs on imported beef. President Trump had planned to sign a pair of executive orders to lower tariffs on beef and reduce regulations on American cattle producers today. White House officials said this evening the actions have been delayed as the administration finalizes details. Secretary of War Pete Hegseth

0: suggesting a senator's comments on classified matters will be reviewed by Pentagon lawyers.
1: Secretary Hegseth said Arizona Democratic Senator Mark Kelly may have shared information on a Sunday news show that was part of a classified briefing. In a post on X, Hegseth said Senator Kelly potentially violated his oath when he discussed the status of missile stockpiles that Kelly claims could take years to replace. Senator Kelly, in response, said that information is similar to what Secretary Hegseth revealed during a recent congressional hearing. Hegseth has previously tried to demote Kelly, who retired from the Air Force as a captain, for taking part in a video warning service members against obeying illegal orders. Gernal Scott, Fox News.
0: I'm Deborah Valentine. This is Fox News.
2: The 880 Weather Watch for South Central Nebraska and North Central Kansas calls for mostly clear skies overnight with lows making it down into the mid-50s. Tuesday, plenty of sunshine. Highs range from near 80 in the north to near 90 in the south. Tuesday night, clear. Lows falling to the low to mid-40s in most areas. Wednesday, sunny. Highs climb into the mid-80s in most areas. Wednesday night, clear to partly cloudy. Lows get down to the low to mid-50s across the region. And then summer-like on Thursday under partly to mostly sunny skies and highs reaching the upper 80s to mid-90s across the region. From the 880 Weather Center, I'm meteorologist Phil Jensko. For more, check KRVN.com. Right now it's 71.
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4: This is Lee Habib, and this is Our American Stories, the show where America is the star and the American people. Our next storyteller is a law enforcement consultant, author, an active senior lead officer in Los Angeles. We'll let him introduce himself. Let's take a listen.
5: I'm Dion Joseph. I am a 27-year veteran of law enforcement. My primary assignment is working in the Skid Row area of downtown Los Angeles, working with the homeless. Been doing so for about 25 years. It's ended up being my calling. The reason it became my calling was kind of weird. I never wanted to be a police officer. I was indoctrinated by friends and activist groups that I ran with that the police were basically my natural mortal enemy. And, you know, a couple of times I was racially profiled didn't help when I was a civilian. Then came the Rodney King incident. And Rodney King incident on top of the insult to injury of those officers getting off for doing that horrible act that they engaged in really, really had a negative impact on me. So I suffered from what's called availability bias. The only thing that was being shown or told to me about police officers was negative. My favorite rap groups were Public Enemy, NWA, KRS-One, and everything they said was either F the police or the police were beasts. They were monsters who were trying to exterminate black people. And I bought into it. And what happened was my father and mother, they founded the first black-owned restaurant in the city of Long Beach. Literally, they were history makers. And their goal was to try to employ and empower the community. And it worked. He had a successful construction business. He was giving guys second chances who couldn't get chances because of their criminal record and whatnot. And when we started that restaurant and that shopping center, it was pretty successful. And then the riots hit. And after the riots, our construction company suffered because not a lot of people wanted to hire a black-owned company as one of the fallouts of the so-called rebellion. And I was out of work for about 3 or 4 months, no paycheck. And I had just met the most beautiful woman in the world, my beautiful wife, Tasha. And of course, you don't want to be a deadbeat. You want to be able to support and take care of her, your future wife. So I put my name in the hats of many jobs, and not one called me. And then I had a friend and an uncle who was on the police force. And he says, hey, our department is hiring. Why don't you put your name in that hat? And I was like, that police force? I saw what they did to Rodney King. I'm not going to do this. I will never be with that department. And things got worse for me. And finally, I just said, you know what? Go ahead and put your name in the hat and see what happens. And if they call me, I felt like I was going to do like 3 years and quit and go finish college or something like that. And or do something else. So anyway, I was praying and praying and praying for other jobs to call me, and the only one that called me was my current agency. And I'll never forget, when I got the letter, I was in my mom's restaurant, and three of my childhood friends, people who have known me for years, are sitting at a table eating some short ribs and chicken. And I showed my mom, I said, "Mom, I passed, I made it." And she started celebrating. And she was saying, "My son's going to be a police officer." All three of my friends looked at me. I won't call them friends, I'll call them associates. Looked at my friends would never desert me. Looked at me, stood up, walked out of the restaurant, and wanted nothing to do with me anymore. And I couldn't believe it. I hadn't even put on the badge yet. But it was affecting my quote-unquote blackness, so to speak. You know, as we're in the age of identity politics, you know, there's a certain way you have to identify yourself as a black man. And I guess they didn't see me as a black man anymore. They saw me as the enemy, and I hadn't even put on a uniform yet. So nonetheless, I was raised not to really care about what people thought about me. I had a goal. I wanted to take care of my wife, and I wanted to get married and be a good supporter. And I joined. And I was, before joining, I'll never forget, my wife's side of the family, they didn't have a very good relationship with the police. In fact, it was horrendous. You know, you're talking about police officers back in the 70s kidnapping my mother-in-law and driving around a block threatening to hurt her. You know, cousins of theirs who were shot, you know, unarmed and things of that nature. They were not fans of the police. So I kept getting it from all sides. You know, from my mother-in-law's side, it was, "Don't let those quote unquote white boys change you. Don't let those white boys change you. Here's what they did to me back in 1960. This," everything was past tense. Everything was past tense. And it was scaring me. It was scaring me. And of course, my dad, he was a little disappointed at first that I joined, because of course, every father wants his son to continue the legacy of the business, but that just wasn't for me. So he was telling me, you know, about all the horror stories that my uncle saw on the job, and all these things were swirling in my mind. So I'll never forget, it was the Christmas night. I proposed to my wife. She said yes, thank God. And the next morning, December 26, 1995, I was standing in what's called the black line. It was a tradition in the police academy that when you're on your first day at academy, all applicants have to stand on a black line. And basically what happens is they're testing your will. They're testing you. You have your instructors yelling at you and barking at you, seeing if you had the temperament or to be a police officer. And I think we had several of my classmates quit. And the whole time I'm thinking, I know these guys are about to call me the N-word. It never happened. Never happened. In the academy, 90% of what we learned was more about human relations in Spanish than how to keep our heads from being blown off our shoulders. That's how crazy it was. It's like it was complete opposite or juxtaposed to what my family and friends were telling me. And I was surprised at how open they allowed me to be. I was able to share how many African-Americans felt about the police and my experiences with the police, and no one shunned me. They listened, and it was really a great experience. It actually helped me break down stereotypes that I had of my white classmates and the other classmates I had. So, but that didn't cure me yet.
4: 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Well, it was a learning experience for everyone. 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
0: And we continue with Our American Stories and with Senior Lead Officer in Los Angeles, Dion Joseph. Let's continue where we last left off.
8: Then I ended up graduating from the academy, and I ended up in the field in Venice Beach. And I'll never forget. My first training officer was basically abusive to me. He was very, very cruel. His whole mantra was, it's my job not to hire you, to get you fired. And basically, I was this close to getting fired. And my second training officer was a department legend. His name was Bill Snowden. And they told me to study up on him. And I pulled some of his police reports. And I'm looking at this guy. He made 2,300 arrests in a black neighborhood called Oakwood. I'm like, oh my God, I'm about to work with this guy, a white guy who was arrested 2,300 black people in a small part of Venice Beach. And I was like, all the things my family was telling me and all the things they put in my heart, you know, was like swelling up inside me. And I was scared. So finally I meet the man, and we get in the car, and I work with him, and he drove me over to Oakwood where he patrols. And it was the strangest thing. I'm driving through the area. And with this 6'4", blonde haired, blue eyed white guy with a big old mustache, right? The stereotypical vision of what people would think a racist cop would look like. And as he's driving through the community, I'm hearing this. Hey, Snow. Hey, God bless you, Snowden. Hey, thanks for helping my cousin, Snowden. Oh, my God. Hey, thanks for helping my cousin while he was in jail, Snowden. I'm sitting here like, what the hell is this? You know, is this guy scaring the community so bad that they just smile away? I thought I was in an episode of The Godfather or something like that. It was weird. And he saw the look on my face, and he said, he pulled the car over. He says, you got something on your mind? I was like, sir, I don't understand it. You're in a black community. You arrested half the people here and their mother. Why do these people love you? And he said this. He said, Dion, this is Oakwood. It's one of the most violent areas in the city. You know, I'm not here because these people are black. I'm here because if I'm not, people die. These people understand why we're here. But what they also want you to do is, whether you're arresting them or counseling them or whatever, you make sure you treat them with dignity and respect. That's all they want from us. And he said, as long as you work for me, young man, you will treat everyone we contact with dignity and respect. And I was like, whew, thank God. Another stereotype was completely broken down that my family was feeding me. And it really, really helped me break my tunnel vision about, you know, groups of people, you know, especially white police officers. So, and it wasn't that he was giving me permission to do that. I already knew that that was the cop I wanted to be. It was just good to know that an officer of his stature, this legend, this department legend, believed in the same thing I believed in. And it was a pleasure working this, with this man. After my probation was up, he literally saved my career. I graduated from probation and ended up at Central Division. And Central Division is where Skid Row is. Now, I wasn't really excited about going to Skid Row at all. I remember one of my training officers telling me, said, Dion, you have to wear a body condom to work there. The people have hepatitis, AIDS, HIV. They got needles in their pocket. You're going to get in their use of force and get stuck with a needle and give your wife the herpes. And I was like, oh, my God. At the time, I was a germaphobe. I would like wear five gloves to search people, you know. That's just who I was. And it really scared me. And then he also said, the cops, they're also fat and lazy. They just let people do anything they want to do over there. I was like, what? Oh, man. So I get on the freeway. And I'm driving, it's a hot summer day, I think it's in June or July. And I'm looking at the beautiful, picturesque LA skyline. And I'm like, this can't be that bad. Look, the bank tower's over there. Look at all these skyscrapers. And can't be that bad. I get off on 6th Street. And as I get off on 6th Street, I'm at the basin of the West Coast symbol of America's economic might and power. And I'm seeing people in business suits. I'm seeing people drinking coffee, smoking cigarettes, getting ready to go for work. And I said, what is my training officer talking about? This is great. Now, you know, if you get to some bad places, there's like about a mile and a half stretch of territory that kind of warns you first. You are now entering Hoodville. Get ready. This did not happen here. As soon as I crossed Spring Street, I'll never forget. It was like I tripped and fell into Dante's Inferno, Mad Max Thunderdome, Waterworld, any natural disaster movie. I think an airplane fell from the sky. It was just, they're really that bad. I'll never forget the smells. I remember seeing people having sex on the sidewalk. I remember seeing people shooting up and smoking crack right two blocks from a police station in broad daylight. I remember trash piled so high that it came up to your knees, tents rocking, people arguing in the street. And I remember the saddest thing I saw was a young man in a hospital gown walking in the middle of the street talking to himself. Clearly, he was mentally ill and had been thrown away. And I said to myself, God, I can't fix this. I'm going to put my transfer in as soon as I get into the station. I get into the station, and sure enough, it was the same thing. The same things I smelled and saw on the outside was inside, sitting on a bench, waiting to get transported to jail. I'm seeing parolees, gang members, homeless people, mentally ill people, handcuffed to the bench, yelling, screaming, headbutting each other, set tripping. And I'm like, wow. And I'm noticing the officers are just typing like nothing's happening. And I look at one of my classmates. I'm like, do you see what the hell is happening here? And she just lit some incense and kept on talking. I was like, what happened? You know? And I get upstairs and I'm like, I'm going to put my transfer in. And there was a sergeant who used to call us all hermano or brother in Spanish. He said, hey, hermano, you're Officer Joseph. Hey, your first 2 months is going to be spent working the front desk of Central Station. And I was like, oh, thank God. God answered my prayer. So I was like, oh, I don't have to deal with this crap. 2 months working the front desk. I was wrong. At the front desk, and it was the first of the month. And every 5, 10 to 20 minutes, somebody came in from Skid Row with their arm broken backwards where they could swing it 45 degrees the other way. One lady came in with her cheeks lacerated. It's like she had a second mouth. You could see her teeth. Another man walked into the station holding his stomach and moves his hand and his intestines fell out. And I couldn't believe what I was seeing. And the common thread with all of these people were, I don't want a police report. I just want an ambulance to take me to the hospital. I have to live here. Because what I didn't realize, or what I did realize, was the station was in the heart of where? Skid Row. I also discovered the cops there weren't fat and lazy. They were just working in a time where the justice system didn't support their efforts, kind of.

0: what we're living in right now. So I'm like, man, get me off this front desk. I can't take it. And then I get my first basic patrol car, and it was Chinatown. Like, Chinatown, yes. Culture, people in the park stretching and doing Tai Chi and great eating spots. And I'm telling you, it was beautiful. Your blood pressure went down just parking there, right? And I'm about to write my first ticket. I was there only 5 minutes. About to write my first ticket at Alpine and Yale, if I remember correctly. And we get a call. 181, respond to 7th and San Julian for the attack in progress. Back then, attack meant rape, sexual assault. So we're driving like bats out of hell to get down there. And sure enough, we get there. And there's a woman sitting with her legs crossed, rocking back and forth. She was literally torn to shreds, face messed up, bleeding, skirt torn. And people were standing around her mocking her. And I get out of the car and I try to talk to her, and she wouldn't talk to me. And all I hear are these gang members, excuse my French, saying, "Oh, that ain't gonna talk to you. Oh, you must be new here. Get your ass back in the car, man. She ain't gonna tell you nothing." And literally, she told me nothing. I had to take a Jane Doe assault report. Called her an ambulance, and that was that. And I couldn't believe what I saw. So my partner and I said, "Let's not go back here today."
1: And you're listening to Active Senior Lead Officer in Los Angeles, Dion Joseph, share the story of his life and his work in Los Angeles as a police officer. And that first assignment in Venice Beach, boy, I can only describe that neighborhood as sketchy. I was there at around the same time he was. I was living there. And it's much different now, but it was sketchy and dangerous, and still can be late at night. And there was that training officer who he reported to. Well, we've all had people we've had to report to that were, let's just say, people we hoped to never report to again. And then came his training officer in Oakwood, who fit the stereotype of what he thought, well, white racist cops look like: tall, blonde, blue eyes, and a mustache. Only the black people he was serving in that neighborhood loved him. And they loved him for a simple reason. He was there to serve them. He kept telling him again and again that he wasn't just there to treat the people with dignity who didn't commit crimes, but to even commit to the principle that the perps and the suspects themselves deserve to be treated with dignity and respect. And then came Skid Row and Chinatown. When we come back, more of the story of Dion Joseph here on Our American Stories.

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2: The 880 Weather Watch for South Central Nebraska and North Central Kansas calls for mostly clear skies overnight with lows making it down into the mid-50s. Tuesday, plenty of sunshine. Highs range from near 80 in the north to near 90 in the south. Tuesday night, clear. Lows falling to the low to mid-40s in most areas. Wednesday, sunny. Highs climb into the mid-80s in most areas. Wednesday night, clear to partly cloudy. Lows get down to the low to mid-50s across the region. And then summer-like on Thursday under partly to mostly sunny skies and highs reaching the upper 80s to mid-90s across the region. From the 880 Weather Center, I'm meteorologist Phil Jensko. For more, check KRVN.com. Right now it's 71.
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4: Fox News. I'm Deborah Valentine. The ceasefire between the U.S. and Iran is on shaky ground. More from Fox's Kevin Cork.
5: The president has rejected the latest offering by the regime, and he's now said to be leaning toward resuming military operations.
4: President Trump says Iran's offer demanded that the U.S. release Tehran's frozen assets and the U.S. blockade of the Strait of Hormuz and did not include limits to Iran's nuclear program. The mayor of Arcadia, California has resigned. Eileen Wang has agreed to plead guilty to a federal charge of acting as an illegal agent of the People's Republic of China. The Justice Department says Wang faces up to 10 years in federal prison and a potential $250,000 fine. According to court documents, Wang worked alongside a convicted Chinese agent to operate a website that was a propaganda arm for the Chinese Communist Party. 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

0: And we continue with Our American Stories and with law enforcement consultant, author, and active senior lead officer in Los Angeles, Dion Joseph. Let's pick up where we last left off.
1: We get back to Chinatown, and once again, we get to 5th and San Julian for an ADW in progress. We get there, and first we're wondering where the basic car for that area is, and they're tied up with three people they arrested. It's kind of a picture of how dangerous it was down there. We get to 5th and San Julian, and I see a man sitting, holding his chest on the sidewalk, and sure enough, somebody stabbed him and punctured his lung. And he points down the street to the man who did it, and I was like, the guy was walking like he wasn't running away. So I call the ambulance for him. We go to detain this guy, and I'll never forget him saying to me, oh, why are you so hard up? I'm going to be out in about 2 days. DA's going to reject this case. And I'm like, no, he's not. I went to the station because one thing I can't stand is when you hurt people who are poor or downtrodden. You know, it's part of my DNA. So I went to this station and I wrote the world's greatest police report. And I struggled because I was from a unified school district that really didn't give a crap about me, right? I literally had an English teacher that said, Deion, all you got to do is put your name on the paper and we'll give you a C. And I did that, taking the easy way out. So to this day, I still struggle with dangling participles and antecedents. And, you know, as a result of not trying, that's my fault, not his. Anyway, I sat down and wrote the greatest police report in the world, dotted every I, crossed every T, colons everywhere, quotations in the right place. It was beautiful. Gave it to the watch commander, and his watch commander, we called him the Red Pen. And he would keep a red pen, and for new officers, he would just completely rip up their reports because he was an English major. And I think I saw a tear in his eye. He said, Joseph, this is the world's greatest police report. I'm exaggerating, of course. And I was like, thank you, sir. Took the guy to jail, and I just knew that I was going to get a victim, a homeless victim, some justice. I came back 2 days later. I'm driving down the street, and I guess who I see? The bald head guy who stabbed him. And he looked at me and said, I told you. I was upset. I was livid. I went into the detective's office, and I said, hey, I wrote the hell out of that report. And the detective said, you sure did, Officer Joseph. It was a great report. And she showed me the disposition of the district attorney's office. And it says, DA reject because the victim is a drug addict and because they're homeless. I would ask anybody, does that sound fair to you? And the answer is absolutely not. You know, justice should not be dealt to people who we believe are perfect people. You know, it's for everybody. And that was a moment that changed my life. You always find a catalyst. And that was my catalyst for why I decided to kind of stay and be a champion on top of my DNA. The reason why people thought I was crazy for being in Skid Row enthusiastically, right, was because of my parents. Were engaged in outreach their entire life. Their 47-year marriage, they helped raise 41 foster children on top of their four children and three grandchildren. And so I was around for about 17 of those kids. And you would think I would have a little resentment for not getting 100% of my parents' love. But no, it was actually wonderful to see my parents change these kids' lives, whether they were with us for 2 weeks or for 2 years. And the cool thing about my parents, it wasn't just about the kids. They would often sneak and counsel the parents. So the parents would end up being better parents when the kids finally went back to them. And I'll never forget, we took in kids who were sexually assaulted, homeless, neglected, malnourished. We even took home a neo-Nazi. And this kid's father told him, don't eat the N-word's food. I'm going to come sneak a Big Mac to you. And I couldn't believe it, right? So the father never came with that Big Mac. So after about the third or fourth day, I think the kid got hungry and we caught him in the refrigerator sneaking some collard greens and black eyed peas. And and it was delicious and he didn't die. He realized that the N-word's foods, it's not going to kill you, right? And after about another month with us, he thought he was black. He was like, man, you know, we got pulled over by the police and this kid was like, you just thought this because we were black. And we're all like, no, kid, don't do that. I'll never forget that. It was a road trip to Louisiana. It was hilarious. And he didn't want to go back to his own dad. He ended up thankfully being sent to his mother, who wasn't a neo-Nazi. And just watching my parents change the life of these kids was incredible to me. Then my dad, he was a self-made man, grew up in the Jim Crow South, dealt with real tangible racism, not this transferred racism that we're dealing with today. We got kids today acting like they've lived through Jim Crow and they have no idea what real tangible, palpable, cross burning, you sit on the back of the bus, racism is like. My dad grew up in that. And because of being so poor and so broke, being abandoned by his family at times, he turned to crime. And of course, he changed his life, found the Lord, met my mom in church, or actually fell in love with my mom in church. They met at a hospital. And basically, he said, I was never going to hurt anybody again to get what I needed. So when he became a successful businessman, he would always reach back and hire individuals who reminded him of himself. And I didn't know this. I was going through my background investigations with the department. And they, of course, one of the questions they ask is, have you ever associated with any known felons? And of course, I was telling the truth. Hell no. I'm squeaky clean. You guys check me out. You guys talk to my fourth grade teacher. What the hell? You know this, right? And turns out my dad says, sorry, son, you did. I said, what are you talking about? He said, you remember Cowboy the Framer? Yeah. Oh, he is an ex-murderer. What? You remember Andre, the guy you dig ditches with? I was like, yeah, he was a drug dealer. And I was like, oh, what? But I calmed down when I realized the beauty of what my dad did. He gave people a second chance who reminded him of himself. And if they wanted that second chance, he was going to help them. He believed in hands up, not hands outs. He believed in hands up, giving people a hand up. So watching this inspired me. And I loved, he never called his employees his employees. He always called them his friends. And I was like amazed by this. And you'll never hear me call a person in Skid Row a bum, a hobo, a transient. I will always call them my friends, even if they're cussing me out. I will always call them my friends. And then lastly, my mother and father fed the homeless religiously every Saturday, cooking fresh home-cooked meals as if she was cooking for her family and taking it down to parks and helping families. And she did that up until she got sick and passed away. So after about 3 months of being in Skid Row, all fears went away and I realized that I was home. This is what my parents were preparing me for. And all I was doing was, in my own way, carrying out their mission. And I fell in love with trying to help and change the culture of Skid Row. As a patrol cop, I loved the community then just as much as I did now. I just went about it differently. I arrested everybody and their mother. You know, that's what I did. If you were selling crack, if you were assaulting people, if you murdered somebody, I'm going to drive up and I'm going to stuff you in the back of my car along with several of your friends if I can. And that's a noble effort. There's nothing wrong with that. Nothing racist or cold about that. You know, you break the law, you got to do the time. But what it did was it kind of left, it gave me a perception problem to the community because I didn't have time to stop and say what I was doing or why. Because I was so busy, it was just like, I'm just here to arrest black people. So I ended up getting one of many names at the time, RoboCop. I've had many names. So the first name was Uncle Tom, a house Negro, white man's boot-licking lap dog. I heard that one, right? Yeah, yeah. The combinations were just incredible. Then came RoboCop because I walked like a robot. I had all this gear on me, and it's like you couldn't get away from me. I knew every crevice of the area.
0: And you're listening to Dion Joseph tell one heck of a story, not just about himself, not just about the people he defends and calls his friends, those people on Skid Row, but also the model that his family provided for him, adopting so many people whose society would cast off. And you know, here on this show, we tell stories about people whose society casts off, but great people, particularly people of faith, well, give a second chance. And give a real second chance, a hand up, not a handout. And they're very different things. And you could hear it in Dion Joseph's voice and even a chuckle explaining the difference between a hand up and a handout. When we come back, more of this remarkable story. It's a story about so many things, but in the end, about grace and love behind a badge. The story of Dion Joseph continues here on Our American Stories.
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4: And we continue with Our American Stories. And law enforcement consultant, author, and active senior lead officer in Los Angeles, Dion Joseph. Let's continue with the story.
5: So then after about 7 years in the street and then 2 years undercover, I got the opportunity to become a senior lead officer, another job I didn't want. So I became a senior lead officer, and, you know, I didn't want to smile, wave, and kiss babies. I wanted to go back to doing what I was usually doing, fighting bad crime and getting bad guys off the street. But I was doing the same thing and expecting the same results, or different results. And I looked back on all the arrests I made and all the actions I took to try to make the community better, and nothing changed because, that once again, the justice system. For every bad guy I put in jail, they were out the next day and they were replaced by two more. So something I'll never forget, and I don't mean to preach, but I'm sitting on Main Street, frustrated. Main Street was one of the most dangerous streets at the time, and I'm parked there, and I'm seeing drug deals happening all over the place, right in front of my face. And I said, I just parked my car and said a prayer. I said, God, how can I fix this? You know, these people are suffering. What can I do? And all I heard in my spirit was, stay here. Okay, I parked my car there for 6 hours. And what happened was, the drug dealers, what they expected me to do is park a few minutes and leave. But I stayed there for 6 hours. It was so funny because drug dealers kept coming up to my car going, hey, ain't it time for you to go do something else? Ain't it time for you to go home? And something told me, I said, I am home. And they were like, wow. So I left, and it's about three quarters of them came back. I came back, parked for another hour. They left. Now it was a half. I kept doing it until it was like no drug dealers on the block. And I did this for a week. I call it the sit-down technique. And about 7 days after doing it, I saw this man come up to me. There's something called a silent majority in any community. These are the people who, they support police, they support law and order, but they have a figurative and literal gun to their head telling them not to talk to the police, even if you get stabbed, raped, or shot. And this man knocks on my window, and I'm thinking he's going to be another drug dealer asking me to leave. And I roll down the window, and he says, hey, I don't know who you are, but don't you ever leave this block. This is the first time I've been able to walk down this street in about 15 years. It worked. And I said, okay, it's working on this block, so let me switch to the next block. So I called it the sit-down technique, and it started to reduce crime. I was reducing crime by myself, and I reduced crime 18%. With no resources. And people couldn't believe it. They couldn't believe that Main Street was clean. Winston Street was clean. Some parts of Fifth Street were getting clean. It was crazy. But I couldn't do it for long. A lot of people focus on me, but I couldn't do it myself. So as I was starting to lose ground, God sent some incredible officers to help me hold down Main Street and the streets that I took care of until the Safer Cities Initiative. And that's when 50 incredible officers were brought to the division to focus on Skid Row and help reduce crime. And while they went on the offensive, I went on the defensive and tried to build relationships to let the community know that we're not doing this to you, we're doing this for you. Because we had activists in the area who were actively telling them that we were trying to get rid of them, we wanted to criminalize them, and none of that was true. What are the police supposed to do when 95 human beings die from non-homicidal deaths in 1 year in a 50-block radius? What are we supposed to do, let it happen? That's the cruelty. The cruelty is not enforced in the law. The cruelty is not enforced in the law. What are we supposed to do about that? Sit on our hands because it's not the optics aren't friendly? No, we refuse to do that. We recognize the Skid Row accounted for like 50% of all the crime in the area, and we went in. And it wasn't just enforcement. It was enhancements, outreach, and we were arresting people for the sake of getting them to programs that they normally would refuse without a push. But now, for the first time in my career, we had the justice system working with us. Parole, probation, the DA's office, everybody was on board. We have to fix Skid Row. It's a disaster. And during that time, I always say, if you want somebody to change, you have to create an environment conducive to that. That's common sense. That's not political. That's not left or right. And I'll never forget, during the time where we created the environment through enforcement, enhancement, and outreach, it made certain individuals ready for help. So as a senior lead officer, I began networking with housing agencies inside Skid Row and outside of Skid Row. I did that on my own because I know there were individuals who were desperately wanting to get off the street. Not everybody, but I housed about 150 people in 10 years who were ready because of our push. Now, that's nothing. In Skid Row, there's about 2,000 people on average who choose to sleep in the street. There's very few people who aren't there by choice, okay? I would say about 35% of the individuals are there because the party, because this is a place they can go and do their thing. Many people aren't homeless. But why didn't those other 2,000 come for help? Because they weren't ready. They weren't ready. But by the grace of God, due to the push, we got 150 people off the streets. And then through the initiative, we got a lot, 2,225 individuals signed up for programs. Now, I'm not saying everybody completed the program, but about 30% of them, in my estimation, did. And people were going home. People were reuniting with family members. We were finding missing people, murderers. It was a beautiful time. And then I used my resources to build bridges with the community, community members that normally wouldn't talk to the police. Of course, you had your extreme activist groups. There's no talking to them. They don't want to sit at the table. They say they want to sit at the table. No, they want to completely turn it over just to feel a sense of power that ends up doing more damage to the people they claim they're trying to help than anything else. It made me realize that community policing, grassroots community policing, does work, but you got to put the work in. You can't be scared. And I helped this group get paint, trash cans to beautify the community. They literally clean the community up better than the city did. No shot at the city. It's just these folks were more passionate about it. They painted murals saying, these are black people, right? Saying we want clean, safe, healthy streets. Black people, you know? But the news never reported this stuff. Skid Row was relatively safe, and they did it on purpose. You know, they only want one narrative about the police, right? But the reality is, during 2005 and 2000 to 2011, Skid Row was a relatively safe place to live. Here are the effects of it. And it was just a beautiful time. I have no regrets. I've saved more lives than anybody who criticizes me for being a police officer. And everyone who criticizes me, they either turn their head and look the other way. I would not change this career or the path that I've taken for anything in the world. I'm still going to continue to try to be a light in a dark place for the I remember every time I go on vacation, if I'm gone 30 days and I come back, it's like their long lost father just came home. Damn, RoboCop, where you been, man? It's been crazy out here. I'm like, you remember I was telling you about Bill Snowden, you know, him driving down the street and people screaming his name from the rooftop. The same thing happens to me. People don't understand why I'm so passionate. You can call me crazy. You can call me whatever you want. I touch these things. And until you touch it, you will never, ever understand why I'm so passionate about bringing in a sense of order to Skid Row. Yes, law enforcement is such an important component. anything you want to do, whether it's a noble cause such as get people safe and clean or have a concert. If it's not safe, no one's going to go. If you want to run a school, if it's not safe, kids aren't going to learn. And I believe public safety is the cornerstone of all of that. I believe in crime control. And when you say that, people start shaking. And you know, but the truth is, I also believe in due process. And we need to stop vilifying the concept of law enforcement, because places like Skid Row needs order. If we're going to save lives down there, if we're going to get people into these programs, we need the justice system to work again in the matter where they before, where if I brought a drug addict to you, you put them in a mandatory drug program. That doesn't exist anymore. So all I can do right now is just be visible and try to deter people from getting hurt. But that's the system. I'm not saying this because I hate the homeless. I'm saying this because I care about them. This is not a police perspective. It's coming from the perspective of a human being who cares, who just happens to be a cop. And that's me in a nutshell.
4: And a terrific job on the production, editing, and story gathering by our own Greg Hengler. And a special thanks to Dion Joseph for sharing his story. And it's a heck of a story one all of us can learn from. That moment he was on Main Street watching drug dealers, as he said, everywhere around him. And he offered up that prayer to God, Lord, how can I help this? He heard two words from God, stay here. And it's what he did. And he did what he called the sit-down technique, and that is just sit down. And what do you know, just by his presence, well, the drug dealers slowly started to fade away. In fact, one of them even walked up to him and sort of said, hey, when are you going home? Ain't it time for you to go home? His rebuttal was, I am home. And then that knock on the window, I don't know who you are, but don't leave the block. Don't leave the block. By the way, this is a call to arms for so many men and women who can, well, sit and be present on a block that might have problems. Just your presence can make the difference. You don't have to be a law enforcement officer to make a difference by doing the sit. This story was about so many things, public safety, being a cornerstone, but due process too, and compassion and mercy and love for the least of these. The story of RoboCop Dion Joseph. No robot at all. Here on Our American Stories.

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3: Ceasefire hanging by a thread. I'm Ted Lindner, Fox News. That ceasefire with Iran on life support, according to President Trump. Fox's Jared Halpern has more from the White House.
4: A weeks-old ceasefire between the U.S. and Iran is as fragile as it's ever been.
5: Unbelievably weak.
4: President Trump telling me after reviewing a counterproposal from Iran to end the conflict, the truce is on life support.
5: Massive life support, where the doctor walks in and says, sir, your loved one has approximately a 1% chance of living.
4: The president accuses Iran of backing away from an offer for the U.S. to take control of highly enriched uranium buried deep under rubble after Operation Midnight Hammer targeted nuclear facilities last year. At the White House, Jared Halpern, Fox News.
3: The 18 Americans on the hantavirus-exposed cruise ship have been flown to the University of Nebraska Medical Center to be assessed and monitored during a quarantine period.
6: One passenger who tested positive and later negative for hantavirus before returning to the U.S. was placed in the Nebraska Biocontainment Unit as a precaution. Another individual experiencing symptoms despite testing negative was transferred to a biocontainment facility at Emory University in Atlanta. A close travel companion with no symptoms also went to Emory for monitoring. While 15 lower-risk passengers quarantine at Nebraska Medical Center in more hotel-like accommodations separate from the biocontainment unit.
7: And today, health authorities in Maryland announced that they're monitoring two residents who were not on the cruise ship but may have had exposure to one of the cruise ship passengers who got off earlier and was on a flight with them abroad.
3: Fox's Jonathan Sarri. New York becomes the second state to embrace the federal school choice initiative. Bucking pressure from the Democrat Party, Colorado was first, gives tax credits to those who donate to programs that provide scholarships. 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
3: President Trump traveling to China to meet with President Xi Jinping amidst a fragile ceasefire in the Middle East. Fox's Kevin Cork with more.
11: President Trump expected to be joined by top American business leaders when he heads to Beijing, which, according to the White House, underscores the broad focus of the upcoming trip. Among the CEOs joining the president, Apple's Tim Cook, as well as leaders from BlackRock, Boeing, Citi, Goldman Sachs, and the one and only Elon Musk. But, of course, looming large over this high-stakes meeting will be the conflict with Iran, specifically shipping in the Strait of Hormuz, because, as you probably know, China is the leading importer of cheap Iranian oil.
3: The Treasury Department has extended sanctions to 12 new entities accused of transporting Iranian oil to China as the U.S. seeks to increase economic pressure on Iran's energy sector. Members of the Trump administration, including Secretary of War Pete Hegseth and FBI Director Kash Patel, due on Capitol Hill later today as budget hearings continue. Fox's Tanya J. Powers.
12: Secretary Hegseth will answer questions on the Pentagon's budget request before two key subcommittees. Almost 2 weeks ago, he discussed the budget before the House and Senate Armed Services Committees, also fielding questions from lawmakers on other topics, including the war in Iran and the recent firings of some in military leadership. Today, he'll be joined by Joint Chiefs of Staff Chair General Dan Kane in appearances before the House and Senate Appropriations Subcommittees on Defense. FBI Director Kash Patel will also answer budget questions before the Senate Appropriations Subcommittee on Commerce, Justice, Science, and related agencies.

0: Tanya J. Powers, Fox News.
1: And President Trump's got a doctor's appointment. The White House says he'll visit Walter Reed National Military Medical Center on May 26th for his annual dental and medical evaluations. He'll also be spending time with service members and staff there in recognition of their service. I'm Ted Lindner. This is Fox News.
2: The 880 Weather Watch for South Central Nebraska and North Central Kansas calls for mostly clear skies overnight with lows making it down into the mid-50s. Tuesday, plenty of sunshine. Highs range from near 80 in the north to near 90 in the south. Tuesday night, clear. Lows falling to the low to mid-40s in most areas. Wednesday, sunny. Highs climb into the mid-80s in most areas. Wednesday night, clear to partly cloudy. Lows get down to the low to mid-50s across the region. And then summer-like on Thursday under partly to mostly sunny skies and highs reaching the upper 80s to mid-90s across the region. From the 880 Weather Center, I'm meteorologist Phil Jensko. For more, check KRVN.com.
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0: 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Up next, the story of an ordinary man who did something extraordinary when he found out about an issue not very many people think about, child bedlessness. Here's Luke Michelson of Sleep in Heavenly Peace to tell his story of selflessness. Our words, by the way, not his. Take it away, Luke.
1: You know, I'm from a small town, Kimberly, Idaho. 3,700 people. I went to school there, graduated there, and built my family up. And I had my whole career lined out. I worked for a local water treatment company and was going to be buying it and had my retirement set. I mean, I was all planned out. And in 2012, personally, I was kind of going through this life crisis, this both faith and personal crisis, you know, where you just don't know what your mark is on this world. You don't know if this is the job you need to be in, if this is the faith you should believe in. Am I being a good dad? Am I providing everything for my family? And at the time, in my church service, I was what was called the young men's president, like a youth pastor. And a young men's president is responsible for the spiritual growth and the activity of the young men's program, which was boys ages 12 to, 16, 17. At that time, the church's activity program we followed was the Boy Scouts. So I was kind of the leader over the Boy Scout leaders. And one day we were sitting with the other church auxiliary leaders and talking about the needs of not just the congregation, but other people within the community. And there was one family in particular that was talked about. They were the local school bus driver. She drove bus. The father suffered a little bit from some mental health, so had a hard time holding down a job. And they were just trying to make it. And what was unique about them, too, they were just right downtown Kimberly. They were in some apartment complexes I didn't even know existed. But what shocked me the most was they had kids and they were all sleeping on the floor. Now, I'd never heard of that before. I always thought certainly kids have beds and places to sleep. But when I heard about this, it just something struck me wrong. I just said, this is wrong, and I wanted to do something about it. I wanted to get my scouts involved. I wanted them to get an Xbox controller out of their hands and get a drill and a sander in it and teach them skills, but also the value of giving back and giving back to maybe even one of their peers in school. And so I went home after that meeting and measured this. We had this bunk bed my daughter was sleeping on at the time, and I measured it and looked at it and said, you know, I think I can do this. I didn't have any tools. I had to borrow my wife's tools. But it was fun. You know, we took these boys and put them to work in my garage. And, you know, after 3 or 4 days, lo and behold, we had a finished bunk bed. And it was so much fun. I never saw, in all the time I was serving as a young men's president, I never saw the boys so engaged in an activity. I mean, it's hard enough to get teenage boys off their screens, and they really took after it. And so did I. We just had a great time. But then it came to the night that we were going to deliver this bed to this family, this bunk bed, and I couldn't go. I had to stay back and clean my garage, and but all the kids and their parents went, and the other church leaders went to this family. And the next day, I just heard how amazing it was. The family was so appreciative. The kids loved it. And what was shocking to me and great was how my Boy Scouts loved it. It was just such a great moment. I felt a little cheated because I didn't get to go, but I got to see the results from the happy Scouts. Well, that night, sitting on the couch, you know, you have one of these moments. And it was first week of December, planning for Christmas, figuring out how we're going to pay for things. And I don't know, it just, I had this moment of just despair and, you know, what is this all about? My kids are here complaining about the presents they're not going to get because I told them not. And, you know, as a father, I should be providing for them, but I want to teach them something. I don't know, you know, where's my mark in life? And this all just seemed to be stirring around in my brain. And then I thought, I felt so much joy and happiness when I was building that bunk bed with my scouts, that I want that with my family. I want these kids of mine to appreciate what they have, but also learn the joy of giving back. And so I remember I just got up off the couch, walked out to the garage. Everybody's going, where's Dad going? And I said, you know what? I've got some leftover wood. We're going to build another bed, and you're going to come help me. I had no clue who to give it to. I remember thinking, okay, does anybody know anybody that has a child sleeping on the floor? Because I sure didn't. And it was suggested to me to put it on Facebook in one of these little buy-sell trade groups. And so that's what I did. I was a little hesitant at first because I'm pretty sure, you know, you put something on one of those sites is free. It doesn't matter what it is. You're going to get all sorts of people that want it. But what happened was quite different than what I expected. Although we did get some people's requests, I got more people that wanted to help out. And I labeled it as, you know, hey, this is a family Christmas project. We just wanted to help a family out with a bed. So if you know of any kids that are sleeping on the floor, let us know. But I got more people saying, oh my gosh, that's great. How can I help? Can I bring some quilts and some pillows? It was just really neat to see the community come alive. That was shocking to me. But what hit me the most is I did end up talking to a good friend of mine, Tennille Claridge, who's was working with a homeless transition type agency, and she had this family.
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0: And we continue with Our American Stories and with Luke Michelson, the founder of Sleep in Heavenly Peace. Let's pick up where we last left off. Here's Luke.
1: I call it my Haley story. So Haley and her mom had been living in a car. Haley was 6 years old, never had a bed, been sleeping in the backseat of her mom's car. And they just got a home. And I thought, oh my gosh, this is perfect. This is exactly what I wanted for this Christmas gift. And so me and a buddy went out to this house to deliver this first bed. And as we walked in the door, you know, I'd seen poverty before, but I hadn't seen it through the eyes of a child. And this child, you wouldn't have been able to tell that she's destitute. She was so happy she had a house. But the only thing in the house was a can of soup sitting on a hot plate that was resting on a milk carton, one of those crates. And that was it. That was the only thing in the house. But she was so excited. I met the mom and met her. And I said, show me where your bedroom is. And she pulled me back into her bedroom. Never had one before. And when I walked into this room, boy, it was a room that I'm sure you could probably see in your mind, holes in the carpet and wallpaper ripped. But what was the most shocking thing to me, and to this day, it'll stick with me forever, is this pile of clothes that were sitting in the corner. And that's where little Haley slept. She'd come home from school and put her PJs on and sleep on her clothes and then put her school clothes on in the morning and go to school. And it just, to look at this happy child, and then to see the conditions she was sleeping in, I was overcome with joy that we were bringing her a bed. And so we brought this bed in, and, of course, in pieces. And as we started assembling it, you could see her trying to figure it out what we were doing. And then once she realized it was a bed, she just erupted, grabbing us, hugging us, hugging the bed, kissing the bed. I'd never seen that before. It was just a overwhelming feeling of bringing a child something that they love so dear. It's kind of like, Christmas morning when you bring your child their favorite present. That's close to how it felt, but far more emotional for me. And then to look over and see this mom of 6 years trying to provide for her daughter, tears running down her face. And I was raised by a single mom too, so it really touched me, knowing that she struggled mentally and probably physically to try to get this child the best care that she deserves. And, the car was the best she could do at the time. And now her daughter has a bed, a mattress, a comfortable place to sleep. It was just overwhelming. I remember driving home. It was about a half hour from where I lived. And me and my friend Jordan really didn't say much to each other. I mean, it was kind of, did that just happen? It was amazing. And I remember about the time we got home, I thought, for the few hours in a few days that that took me and my family to do and solve a problem like that, that was well worth my time. No kid was going to sleep on the floor in my town if I had anything to do with it. And that was kind of the motto I lived by. The Saturday afternoon football games or the fishing that I did quite often just didn't seem near as important, near as fun, near as fulfilling as it used to be. I wanted to build beds. And so we decided we were going to build as many beds as we could that Christmas holiday. And I remember my wife said, you know, well, you got to call it something. And I said, well, how about Beds for Babes? First of all, she said, no. That's not a very good Google search, by the way. So I said, well, what do we call it then? And she said, well, how about Sleep in Heavenly Peace? And, you know, Christmas time and Silent Night. It was just perfect. It was exactly what we wanted to leave the child in, was something that they could sleep in peace with. And so we called it Sleep in Heavenly Peace, a.k.a. SHP. That year, we took our whole Christmas fund, and that's what we did. And I landed at Lowe's. Store manager says, you know what? I love this project, what you're doing. You can have 50% off anything you buy. And so, of course, we bought some drills and some hardware and of course, wood. And we ended up able to build a total of 22 beds that Christmas and deliver them all before Christmas came. And many, many times have I heard that a bed for a child at that time of year was the only Christmas present that they were going to get. We built 25 beds the next year, and then 50 the year after that, and it just doubled every year. But 2015, we became a nonprofit, and it was crazy. We built 160 beds, something like that. And it just, the more we built, the more people found out, and the more people found out, the more they wanted to do it. Then all of a sudden, we had friends in other states and people that didn't know us in other states that wanted to do the same thing. So we started putting them on as chapters and teaching them how we're doing it. And then I got a call, actually it was an email about this agency in New York that wanted to do an article on us and wanted to fly all the way from New York to Twin Falls, Idaho, and do this magazine article on us. And I thought that was kind of weird. Okay, great. Well, lo and behold, I didn't know. Everybody else knew, but I didn't know that it was this little Facebook watch series called Returning the Favor, which isn't so little. And the main host was Mike Rowe, Dirty Jobs guy. And so he came out and surprised us with a space that we desperately needed as we were building beds in garages. We needed the space, and they provided a space for us for 3 years. But more importantly, that episode was viewed by 10 million plus people. And when this hit me, even work, even that life plan didn't seem as important to me. And so I quit. I didn't have a job at the time. I didn't know what I was going to do. I took a huge pay cut, but really it was walking into the unknown. But it didn't matter. Like I didn't care whether I was going to live in a shed or or really have to go without, because my joy did not come from the number of zeros behind my paycheck, but it came from the number of kids that I could help. Looking back at it right now, I just cringe at the thought that I would have ever considered anything else. I think year to date, we're probably over 6,000 people that have requested to become a chapter for their own area. And now we're in four different countries, and we build over 50,000 beds a year, built and delivered to kids all across the country. 12 years ago, if you told me I was going to build beds for kids as my goal in life and purpose in life, I probably would have laughed. It wasn't anything on my radar. But it just took one child and one situation and one family to see just how much I could make a difference in their life by just putting something together as simple as a bed. And now it's my whole life.
0: And a terrific job on the editing, production, and storytelling by our own Monty Montgomery. And a special thanks to Luke Michelson. for sharing his story of how sleep in heavenly peace was born. And it all started with that little girl who was sleeping in the back seat of her mother's car, and the joy he felt delivering that bed in that house she'd finally had. An overwhelming feeling, he described the joy he felt. And soon those Saturday football games and fishing weren't as important to him as making more beds and feeling that feeling again. And pretty soon he turned over his entire Christmas fund. Built 22 beds, then 25, then the nonprofit forms, then Mike Rowe comes in, and then, of course, he gives it all up. And now there are 6,000 chapters, and he's making 50,000 beds a year. A pure and beautiful American dream story. The story of sleep in heavenly peace. Luke Michelson's story. Here on Our American Story.
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0: also made the world a better and more beautiful place. There were many other covers of the song, and by some great artists from every musical genre. Eddie Arnold, Billie Holiday, Bing Crosby, Michael Bolton, Michael Bublé, Ella Fitzgerald, Leon Russell, Jackie Wilson, Jerry Garcia, Coldplay, and the Righteous Brothers, Tom Jones, James Brown, and the Zac Brown Band. But one version stands out from all the rest. At the time of his death at 73, on June 10th, 2004, Ray Charles averaged 200 concerts a year. Georgia On My Mind was always the crowd favorite. The story of Georgia On My Mind, how it came to be, here on Our American Stories.
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5: And we continue with our American stories, and we love telling stories about history. Our next story comes to us from a man who's simply known as the History Guy. His videos are watched by hundreds of thousands of people of all ages over on YouTube. The History Guy is also heard here at Our American Stories. Here's the History Guy with a real beauty, the story of Stalin's daughter.
6: On November 22, 2011, an 85-year-old woman named Lana Peters passed away in Wisconsin from complications due to colon cancer. Eventually, her death made it into some newspapers, but it seemed to go largely unnoticed by an American public that seemed to have largely forgotten who she was and all the attention that she had gained during one of the seminal events of the Cold War that happened on March 9, 1967. Lana Peters, otherwise known as Svetlana Alyeva, represented the contradictions of the era of the Cold War and was witness to some of the greatest crimes of that era. She's most known because of her famous father, but is perhaps most notable because of how very different she was from him. The defection of the woman whose birth name was Svetlana Stalina, the youngest child and only daughter of Soviet dictator Joseph Stalin, deserves to be remembered. Born Yosef Yukashvili in the Imperial State of Georgia, then part of the Russian Empire, in 1878, Joseph Stalin already had a reputation for brutality when he was arrested and exiled by the Tsarist government in 1908. He had purportedly been responsible for a bank robbery in 1907 that had killed some 40 people, and had, as one historian put it, established himself as Georgia's leading Bolshevik. It was sometime during this period that he started using the name Stalin, meaning roughly, man of steel. After the October Revolution, Stalin became a trusted supporter of Vladimir Lenin and a vocal supporter of the brutal period of political repression and mass execution called the Red Terror. Appointed People's Commissar for Nationalities in 1919, he took Sergei and Olga's daughter, Nadezhda, who had worked as a clerk in Lenin's office, as his secretary. The two married later the same year. At the time, Nadezhda was 18 and Stalin was a 40-year-old widower, his first wife having died of typhus in 1907. Stalin and Alyeva had two children, Vasily, born in 1921, and Svetlana, born in 1926. At the time of her birth, Stalin was General Secretary of the Soviet Union and had largely gained the upper hand in the struggle to replace Lenin following his death in 1924. As intrigues continued in the Soviet Union, Stalin's daughter was feted by both the Soviet people and her father, who showered her with gifts and called her Little Sparrow. She became a celebrity in her country, compared to Shirley Temple in the United States. Thousands of babies were named Svetlana. So was a perfume. But being the daughter of the Man of Steel did not lead to an easy destiny. While she was being treated like Shirley Temple, Soviet collectivization of the agricultural sector, essentially forcing peasants onto collective farms, was resulting in various periods of famine. Over the period of collectivization, an estimated 14 million people died due to starvation. On November 9, 1932, Yosef and Nadezhda had a public argument about collectivization policy at a dinner party. When they got home that evening, she went into a separate room and shot herself. To prevent scandal, her death was reported as because of an appendicitis. Her children, Vasily was 11 and Svetlana just 6, were told the same lie for fear if they knew the truth that they might accidentally reveal it. Svetlana did not know the truth of how her mother died until she read it in an American newspaper in 1942. Nearly six decades later, she was quoted saying, "I do regret that my mother didn't marry a carpenter." While she still enjoyed her father's favor, with a notoriously unsentimental Stalin even playing little games with her, she and her siblings were also under great pressure to be examples to the Soviet people. And even Svetlana was not free from the brutality of her father's regime. In December 1934, when Sergei Kirov, a fellow revolutionary and close friend of Stalin's, was assassinated, Stalin used the event as a provocation for the Great Purge. In fact, some historians argue that it was Stalin who was behind Kirov's murder as a pretext for the repressive effort to purge what Stalin called enemies of the people, including counter-revolutionaries and, essentially, anyone who was a threat to Stalin's power. Among the as many as 1.25 million victims of the purge was Alexander Zvanich, the brother of Stalin's first wife, whom Svetlana knew as a favorite uncle. More relatives were removed, as well as some of Svetlana's school friends, whose once-privileged lives were shattered when their parents were deemed untrustworthy. When she protested to her father on behalf of one of her friends, her father replied to his 14-year-old daughter, "Sometimes you are forced to go against even those you love." She later said that it took her years to grasp the extent of her father's crimes. In 1943, Svetlana met and fell in love with filmmaker Alexei Kapler, who was married and 23 years her senior. Kapler later said that he was drawn to Svetlana by the freedom within her. Stalin disapproved for numerous reasons, but Svetlana suspected he was most insulted by the fact that Kapler was Jewish. Kapler was arrested and charged with being a British spy, although it was assumed the actual crime was the indiscreet affair with Stalin's daughter. Stalin destroyed the letters the two had written each other. He banished Svetlana from his house because of moral depravity, and even punished her brother, at whose home she had met Kapler, and her grandparents for failing to intervene. Kapler was eventually imprisoned. 10 years. When Stalin's purges continued after the war, they ensnared more of Svetlana's family, including her mother's sister. When she tried to intervene with her father on her aunt's behalf, Stalin made it clear to her that she also could be accused. On March 2, 1953, she was called from class. Her father had suffered a cerebral hemorrhage and was dying. Stalin lingered for 4 days as she believed, "God grants an easy death only to the just." The family had difficulty blaming the man who had been both patriarch and villain. Even as family members returned from the gulag, they became convinced that it wasn't Stalin's fault, that someone else was responsible for making them a political target, that Stalin had been poisoned against them. But the prisoners returning from the gulags were compelling evidence of the crimes of Stalin. The new leader who was consolidating power, Nikita Khrushchev, saw bringing down the cult of Stalin as critical to retaining the support of the people. By then, Svetlana had had 2 failed marriages and had 2 children. In 1957, to escape the stigma of her father's name, she went to her mother's maiden name and became Svetlana Alueva. She wandered through love affairs, flirted with different religions, spent another year on another failed marriage. A friend later said of her, she was a very kind and warm-hearted person, but it was impossible to escape her terrible heritage. She couldn't trust anyone. How could you, if you were Stalin's daughter? She alternatively had to deal with people who sought to associate with her in hope of getting some favor, and others who loathed her for her father's crimes. In 1963, while in the hospital for a tonsillectomy, Svetlana met an Indian national named Brajesh Singh. She sought to marry him, but that required state permission. And once again, she suffered from the curse of being Stalin's daughter. Singh died from emphysema in October 1966. Svetlana was allowed to travel to give Singh his traditional funeral, as long as she did not talk to any foreign reporters. She was staying at the guest house of the Soviet embassy in Delhi, and on March 9, 1967, no one apparently suspected her motives when she went outside, hailed a cab, entered the U.S. embassy in India, presented her Soviet passport, and asked for asylum. The request took the Americans completely off guard. Chester Bowles, the U.S. ambassador to India, didn't even know Stalin had a daughter, more or less that she was visiting India. Bowles put Svetlana on the next plane to anywhere but Moscow and sent her with a diplomat, actually a CIA agent, as escort to Rome. The assessment by the CIA at the time was, our own preconceived notions of what Stalin's daughter must be like just didn't let us believe that this nice, pleasant, attractive, middle-aged Hofstrau could possibly be who she claimed to be. Svetlana Alieva's defection required a lot of political maneuvering. She had to spend time both in Italy and then in Switzerland before she could finally go to the United States. The Soviets tried to portray her as crazy, calling her Kukshuka or Cuckoo Bird. Later it was revealed that the KGB had made plans to either kidnap her or assassinate her, but they decided not to because it would be too easy to trace back to them. In the United States, she married one last time between 1970 and 1973 to an architect named William Peters. They had a daughter named Olga. She went by the name Lana Peters for the rest of her life. In 1978, she became a U.S. citizen, but in 1984, she and her daughter Olga returned to the Soviet Union. But she found she was shunned there, and she and Olga returned to the United States in 1986. When author Nicholas Thompson decided he wanted to interview her for a book he was doing on U.S.-Soviet relations during the Cold War in 2006, he had to do a public record search to find her. She was living in Wisconsin. When she passed away in November 2011, the New York Times found it difficult to even confirm her death, which wasn't even reported in the local newspaper. But it does seem that the woman who was so unlike her father had finally escaped her father's shadow.
5: 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Please subscribe to his YouTube channel, The History Guy. History deserves to be remembered. The story of Lana Peters. She becomes an American citizen in 1978, but never, ever, I would guess, is ever truly home anywhere. Her story here on Our American Stories.
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12: 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We need to be doubly sure of our targets and our backgrounds before we fire our shots. 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
8: The ceasefire is jeopardized. I'm Deborah Valentine, Fox News. The ceasefire between the U.S. and Iran is threatened, President Trump says. The latest proposal from Tehran does not include limiting Iran's nuclear capabilities.
15: It's a very simple plan. Iran cannot have a nuclear weapon, and they won't have a nuclear weapon.
8: Fox's Lucas Tomlinson has more from Dubai.
16: After recent attacks on U.S. warships and here on the UAE in the past week, you can understand why President Trump says the ceasefire is on life support. Now, here are the terms that were a non-starter for the president, as reported by Iranian state media. The U.S. was supposed to pay for Iranian war damage, reparations, if you will, recognition of Iranian sovereignty over the Strait of Hormuz, end of U.S. sanctions, and the release of Iran's blocked assets. Now, for over 2 months now, more than 1,500 ships have been stranded in the Persian Gulf, with more than 20,000 aboard.
8: The president wants Tehran's nuclear program limited and their enriched uranium removed. 18 Americans on the hantavirus cruise ship are now back in the United States. Fox's Jonathan Sari has more.
17: One passenger who tested positive and later negative for hantavirus before returning to the U.S. was placed in the Nebraska Biocontainment Unit as a precaution. Another individual experiencing symptoms despite testing negative was transferred to a biocontainment facility at Emory University in Atlanta. A close travel companion with no symptoms also went to Emory for monitoring, while 15 lower-risk passengers quarantined at Nebraska Medical Center in Moore. Hotel-like accommodations separate from the biocontainment unit.
18: And today, health authorities in Maryland announced that they're monitoring two residents who were not on the cruise ship but may have had exposure to one of the cruise ship passengers.
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8: President Trump wants to suspend the federal gas tax temporarily to bring down soaring prices.
31: At least while the war with Iran continues to rattle the oil market, President Trump says he wants a suspension of the federal gas tax.
15: You know, it's a small percentage, but it's, you know, it's still money.
31: The federal tax on gasoline is just over 18 cents per gallon and would require action from Congress to suspend it. But there has been legislation introduced by both Republicans and Democrats to do just that. Still, President Trump says gas prices will drop quickly once the war is over and the vital Strait of Hormuz reopened. At the White House, Jared Halpern, Fox News.
8: A Southern California mayor agrees to a plea deal accused of acting as an illegal agent for the People's Republic of China.
32: The Department of Justice revealing Eileen Wang has agreed to plead guilty to one felony count of acting as an illegal agent of a foreign government. The 58-year-old was elected mayor of Arcadia, a city in Los Angeles County, in 2022. Federal officials say from 2020 to 2022, she and an accomplice worked at the direction and control of the People's Republic of China to promote PRC propaganda in the U.S., including by operating a website dubbed the U.S. News Center. First Assistant U.S. Attorney Bill Asaley saying in a statement, this plea agreement is the latest success in our determination to defend the homeland against China's efforts to corrupt our institutions. Kristen Goodwin, Fox News.
8: The former mayor faces up to 10 years in federal prison for the charge. Her accomplice, 65-year-old Mike Sun of Chino Hills, is serving a 4-year sentence after pleading guilty to the same charge. Israeli lawmakers approved a bill on Monday setting up a special tribunal that would try and have the authority to sentence to death Palestinians convicted of taking part in the 2023 Hamas-led attack that triggered the war in Gaza. I'm Deborah Valentine. This is Fox News.
0: 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I'm at 308-520-2729 or go to RJLEnterprisesLLC.com.
1: The 880 Weather Watch for South Central Nebraska and North Central Kansas calls for mostly clear skies overnight with lows making it down into the mid-50s. Tuesday, plenty of sunshine. Highs range from near 80 in the north to near 90 in the south. Tuesday night, clear. Lows fall into the low to mid-40s in most areas. Wednesday, sunny. Highs climb into the mid-80s in most areas. Wednesday night, clear to partly cloudy. Lows get down to the low to mid-50s across the region. And then summer-like on Thursday under partly to mostly sunny skies and highs reaching the upper 80s to mid-90s across the region. From the 880 Weather Center, I'm meteorologist Phil Jensko. For more, check KRVN.com.
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11: Back to talking all over the country. Scott McFarland. Welcome back, Scott McFarland. Welcome to America at Night.
4: Hey, McGraw. Best part of my week, brother.
11: There you go. Good to hear you. Good to have you back on. So Alabama, it's an embarrassment of riches for Republicans. The Supreme Court today, in another ruling, now gives Alabama an opportunity to redraw their maps. It seems like another win for Republicans and another demoralizing loss for the Democrats.
4: I think that's a fair way of characterizing it. This one's a little different because they've actually started the absentee voting in Alabama. And now they're being told, we're going to redo this. Same was true in Louisiana. There had been votes cast, and now they're redrawing the maps. And they may try this in Mississippi, too, where primaries are already concluded and nominees have already been officially chosen. There's a different type of level of controversy, McGraw, when you redraw lines after voting has commenced. I think this is unequivocally a victory for Republicans. They think they need to redraw these lines in these southern states to protect the House Republican majority, which seems to be deeply endangered otherwise. But there's an anger that I think is difficult to describe that is emanating not just from the South, but nationwide, because this is viewed as disenfranchising and deliberately diluting the votes of black people. And that has all kinds of Jim Crow hallmarks. And I say that because the NAACP, McGraw, has just put out a statement saying we are witnessing a return to Jim Crow.
11: Yeah. What are they going to do logistically with people who have already voted? They're going to throw out those votes and make them vote again?
4: In Louisiana, that's absolutely what they're going to do. And we know that because the governor of Louisiana said as much on 60 Minutes last night, that of the 45,000 votes cast, they will be discarded. And those voters will have another chance to vote again. View that as you will, whether that is disenfranchisement or re-enfranchisement. But I'm going to tell you right now, that's a different type of perniciousness to black voters, that they've been voted, they've gone to the ballot box, they've cast their vote, and it's literally being thrown away.
11: Yeah.
4: In Alabama, I don't think they know what they're going to do. All I know is the Republicans in Alabama feel like they have to redraw the lines. They must do so because of what happened in Indiana last week. We talked about this, but Indiana's incumbent Republican state legislators, the Republicans were ousted in primaries by Trump-supported challengers who were challenging them because they did not redraw their lines. And this has become a monster that's been unleashed, and it's just getting started. This is what they can squeeze into the 2026 elections. Wait till next year and wait till you see 50 states or so try to redraw their lines as part of an arms race that's going to be out of control fast.
11: Yeah, and this go around, you might be able to redraw the lines, but you're not going to be able to get different people to run, right? If the lines look differently, somebody else might see a path to run. If it's a little more purple, as a little more red, or a little more blue, you might get different candidates. So that's too fast to get different candidates. So when you look at 2028, I guess, right, you're going to have a whole slew of different candidates because the districts are going to look different.
4: Yes and no. It's going to be different in each state. So it is too late in certain states, you'd think, to muster a candidacy if you don't have the infrastructure in place. But you better believe in Louisiana, Alabama, Florida, and Tennessee, where the redrawing is going on as you and I speak, there will be candidates ready for the new lines. Candidates who are not on the radar, who weren't candidates a few days ago, they'll be ready. In Virginia, you got a different story because they're going back to their old lines, or the current lines, if you will. So they got to figure out what to do. But it's probably going to be a whole bunch of candidates dropping out who are kind of keen on running in the new lines, the bluer districts. Now they're back to the old candidates, and it is too late perhaps for somebody to foment a challenge in one of the, old districts. It's going to change state by state, but this type of chaos in May of an election year, we are less than 6 months away. This is not the way things should be, and I don't think anybody would disagree with that maxim.
5: Here's the interesting thing about all of this, and I keep bringing this up, and I don't know if anybody will know until it actually happens, but can they slice the salami too thin and have it ricochet and backfire on them and end up electing more Republicans in California or more Democrats in some of these other Republican states?
4: You can bet the farm, the mortgage, and the 16-wheeler that somebody's going to get nailed on that, that somebody's going to lose their seat that wouldn't have otherwise, that would have been safe if not for the redraw. Yes, they're going to try to slice that salami so thin that some pieces are going to fall off the plate. That's me mixing metaphors, but be okay with that for now, McGraw. South Carolina's Democrat Jim Clyburn, the Democrat who represents the bluer district of South Carolina, has warned his colleagues in South Carolina, if you try to draw me out, if you try to dilute my district into multiple Republican seats, one of y'all is going to lose because the Democratic seats can be, voters can be split up and divided and diced and sliced, but they can't be eliminated. And if you start watering down Republican districts in a way of making the state more purple or red, you are going to lose some people. Because the Democrats are not only still kicked off at this, they are more galvanized today than they were a week ago. And they were pretty galvanized a week ago. This has unleashed a wave. And the question that will define the next 5.5 months, McGraw, is the wave large enough to crash over the higher levees Republicans are building with redrawing lines?
5: Yeah, stay tuned. Let's talk about Iran, because President Trump had to wait 10 days for them to respond. They responded, and he apparently didn't even finish the memo. He was so upset with their response. He keeps threatening. He keeps drawing lines in the sand, and he doesn't respond. The ceasefire is on fumes. He's sort of boxed himself in a corner, hasn't he?
4: He's admitted the ceasefire is on life support. I think he said it was on some type of life support equipment. Yes, he's boxed himself in. He is against an enemy here that has leverage. And when you have leverage and your enemy has leverage, this is what it looks like. It looks like something that has the protracted level of conflict this has had so far go much further. This is one of those scenarios where you're going to need a third party potentially to stand in or step up and figure something out. And all signs point to that being China. The president is going there in 48 hours. He is going to China to visit President Xi. And there have been these theories that President Xi could use his influence to somehow reopen the Strait of Hormuz or exact concessions on someone to end this thing. But the fear, McGraw, is that if the U.S. were to seek China's help to get an end to the war the U.S. started, China may ask in return for the U.S. to soften its stance on Taiwan, and that causes a whole cascading series of geopolitical problems for the U.S., for Taiwan, for China, and worldwide. There's no easy exit from this. I think people are becoming resigned to that fact, which means we all need to become more accustomed to paying the gas prices we're paying.
5: Yeah, he also has boxed himself in a corner because unless he sends troops in to get the enriched uranium, he's got to cut some type of deal politically and or diplomatically with the Iranians. And then that's going to be held up against the Obama deal. And if it's as good or worse than the Obama deal, then you have to ask him, why did you get out of the Obama deal if you couldn't get a better deal?
4: Oh, let me raise you. Let me double the stakes here. You also have to pay for all this. And at this moment in time, the estimate the administration has given is that this has cost $25 billion in taxpayer money so far. Every estimate in Washington is that is a low ball, that it's likely much more, but they're going to need, by orders of magnitude, more money for everything you just described. Congress has to approve the money, even though they didn't approve the war. Also, what's the political support for U.S. troops having that mission? What's the political support back home? I don't know what it is. The president argues that ensuring Iran doesn't have a nuke is worth all the cost. Maybe he could convince Americans of that. But right now, the war is wildly unpopular, and you have very skittish Republicans, less than 6 months till an election, who aren't triumphantly championing the idea of sending their constituents into that area on that mission. Real tough stuff ahead.
5: Yeah, it's also emboldened Iran in a sense, because yes, they've been wiped out with all sorts of military campaigns and bombing, but they haven't knocked out Iran's ability to shut down the Strait of Hormuz. So in some sense, Iran is significantly weaker after, what, 9-10 weeks of this, but in some ways, they're actually stronger than they were before this started.
4: Some of their conventional military arsenal is gone, obliterated, as the president says. But, this is important, they have new ability to impress their will and instill their will in the Strait of Hormuz, more so than when this all began. And that is quite a bit of firepower to wield in itself.
5: Yeah. You're in Washington, D.C. It must be bizarre to drive by the White House and see the East Room completely demolished. And now, apparently, the Republicans are going to sign off on $1 billion to rebuild it?
4: I don't know if they're going to sign off on it. They're going to propose it. They're going to talk about it. I think when push comes to shove, there's going to be a lot of people queasy about that vote. First of all, it was supposed to be free. We were told it was going to be either Trump paying for it himself or it was going to be private donors, which causes some concern, but at least doesn't impact the taxpayers. Now it's $1 billion just for the security part of the ballroom in the East Wing. And those numbers always go up. They never get that estimate spot on. I don't know how many Republicans want to take that vote. I can tell you how many Democrats want to take that vote. 0.00 Blukarski level people want to take that vote in the Congress that are Democrats. So I don't know where this goes. I think it's a proposal on paper that if somehow they can punt till after the election, that's when they'll do it. And maybe, McGraw, maybe they'll find the votes for it.
5: You know, it's really interesting. A lot of Democrats, or excuse me, a lot of senators like that 60-vote threshold because they can vote with their party and then criticize the other party for blocking it. In this instance, Democrats don't have any power in this, right? Democrats can't stop the Republicans from passing a bill to fund the new ballroom, correct?
4: This bill, that's correct, because they're using some obscure procedure called reconciliation. The Cliff's Notes version of that is they can use that technique a couple times a year to pass things on a party line, even in the Senate. They've chosen to make this one component of reconciliation. So, yeah, Republican votes alone will pass it, but I can't count to 50 in the Republican conference of votes that are certainly a yes for this.
5: Yeah, so you've got the ballroom, then you have the reflecting pool. What's the latest with that? There's something going on there,
4: reflecting
5: too, isn't
4: pool-
5: there?
4: Is a different kind of mess. It's estimated to cost between $10 and $15 million. The painting of the reflecting pool by the Lincoln Memorial to a color of blue that is the kind you see in a backyard swimming pool or a resort swimming pool. Right now, it's kind of a gray, opaque, I shouldn't say that, I should say achromatic reflecting pool, because the job of the pool is to literally reflect the Lincoln Memorial and the Washington Monument. If it turns into this, I'm sorry, swimming pool blue, it won't reflect the Washington Monument or the Lincoln Memorial. So there's some concern from historic preservationists that this is not what the reflecting pool is supposed to be. Turning it into some gaudy blue may kind of interrupt the history of the reflecting pool, which is where Martin Luther King gave the I Have a Dream speech. What's more, it seems the president circumvented Congress, didn't get their approval for this, and you need Congress's approval. So this is all a big, fat lawsuit that has just begun and will take many months, just like the changes to the Kennedy Center and that aforementioned ballroom.
5: Yeah, very interesting when it's all said and done. You have to wonder that if President Trump gets to do anything he wants, the next president can come in and do whatever he wants. So if you don't have to get Congress's approval, then the next guy doesn't have to get Congress's approval.
4: That is the political story of 2027 and 2028. We're going to talk about that a lot. Does the next president try to restore the norms, or is the next president under a mandate from his or her party to continue to fight fire with fire? All these things, pardons, Washington renovations, the use of the powers of the Justice Department against political enemies. Will the next president restore it, or will the next president be required to double down by his or her own party? It's the defining story politically of the next few years and of the next few years of our lives.
5: Scott McFarland, 1 minute left. Where is J.D. Vance and where is Marco Rubio and all this China-Iran stuff? They don't seem to be anywhere in the room.
4: They certainly have divergent futures if they're both going to run for the nomination. Mutually exclusive victories for each man. And that's also the political story in the Republican conference for the next 2 years. Both is keen on running. How do you box out the other one? And how do you not infringe on the other one's interests? I think when it comes to Iran, the Secretary of State's very much in the room. And J.D. Vance, who's been very dovish on military and wars, on wars, has been somewhat absent. See if that pivots, if that changes. Yeah.
5: Scott McFarland, our guest every Monday. His Substack is at McFarland News. He's on Substack. He's on YouTube. Check him out. Follow him. He is one of the best in the business. Independent, fair-minded, right down the middle. Scott McFarland, thanks for checking in, as always. Have a good week.
4: Talk to you next week.
5: You got it. America at Night, back in a moment.
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5: We are just getting started. A couple of weeks ago, we had on an author, Sam Quinones, who was one of the foremost experts on the Mexican cartel. And we were talking about drug runners and Mexico and what happens with the Mexican drugs and how that all works. It was a fascinating conversation about how the Mexican drug cartel is getting a foothold here in America and the things we're doing to try and combat that. It was a fascinating conversation. At the end of that interview, he said, "You haven't brought up my new book." And I said, "What's your new book?" And he said, "My new book is about tubas." And he was such an interesting guy. I said, "Let's get him back on the show to talk about his book called The Perfect Tuba." The man researched the drug trade and America's battle with drug addiction, and he's turned his attention from that to talk about the perfect tuba. And I didn't know this, but did you know that the tuba was invented in 1835? It's the newest horn instrument? I didn't know that. So next hour, we're going to talk about the tuba. Right now, though, when we come back, we're going to talk to an epidemiologist from Harvard to talk about what's going on with the Hantavirus. And then also a little bit later on, we're going to check in with somebody in Omaha. 17 of those shipmates who are on that ship are being quarantined in Omaha. So we'll have a chance to talk with that. Apparently, Omaha is the place to go. They had Ebola patients there during the brief time we had that Ebola outbreak. Of course, they were instrumental with COVID-19. And now they are treating 17 of the people who are on that ship. So we'll get a chance to find out from the University of Nebraska Medical Center and what's going on there as they try and sort of tamp this down and relax the fears, right? Assuage the fears that people have of PTSD over could this be another COVID-19? So we're going to talk about that a little bit later on. Plus, of course, open phones in hour number three. Stay right there. An epidemiologist from Harvard. We're going to get the facts about this virus, the good and the bad. We'll do that in a moment. America at Night, just getting started.
20: Coming to you from the heart of the nation, this is America at Night with McGraw-Milhaven.

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10: The 880 Weather Watch for South Central Nebraska and North Central Kansas calls for mostly clear skies overnight with lows making it down into the mid-50s. Tuesday, plenty of sunshine. Highs range from near 80 in the north to near 90 in the south. Tuesday night, clear. Lows falling to the low to mid-40s in most areas. Wednesday, sunny. Highs climb into the mid-80s in most areas. Wednesday night, clear to partly cloudy. Lows get down to the low to mid-50s across the region. And then summer-like on Thursday under partly to mostly sunny skies and highs reaching the upper 80s to mid-90s across the region. From the 880 Weather Center, I'm meteorologist Phil Jensko. For more, check KRVN.com.
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14: A whole lot of questions, not a lot of answers about the Hantavirus as this starts to take center stage, because many of the Americans arrived this morning in Epley Airport in Omaha. They were wearing masks, carrying a plastic bag with their belongings, and they were quickly assessed by a team of doctors and loaded them into the National Quarantine Unit. It's part of the University of Nebraska Medical Center. To talk about all of this and what does it mean and what do we know, Dr. William Hanage is an epidemiologist at Harvard, the T.H. Chan School of Public Health. Doctor, welcome to America at Night.
15: Hi, McGraw. It's great to be with you. And please call me Bill. Okay. Only my mother called me William.
14: Okay, Bill, will do. Let's get right to it. A lot of people have PTSD when they start to hear about this virus, people getting sick, people being quarantined. And then, of course, the Internet is full of misinformation, half-truths. Let's get it straight from the person who knows. How contagious is this Hantavirus? And we have apparently some type of human-to-human contact, do we not?
15: Oh, we certainly do. We certainly have human-to-human transmission, but there are a lot of very important differences from COVID. Believe me, this is nothing at all like COVID. It is less transmissible, and importantly, it is transmissible from people who have symptoms. There seems to be very little pre-symptomatic transmission, and that makes it a very, very, very different kettle of fish.
14: Okay, let's talk about some of the patients in Omaha. They're saying that some are testing positive, but are asymptomatic, which means they're test positive, but they aren't showing any signs of being ill?
15: That's right. And I think it's important to note that the tests that we use here are extremely sensitive, and so they will detect even quite small amounts of the virus. And so I think we need to be very careful before we start saying that somebody is testing positive and capable of transmitting. And we also have to remember that people could have symptoms from some other respiratory virus. In fact, I'm hearing just now that some of those people who have been coming back with symptoms have actually tested positive for another virus. And so it's not Hantavirus.
14: If you are diagnosed with the Hantavirus, there is no cure, there is no vaccine. But what are the chances of you getting deathly ill or just getting a cold and getting better on your own?
15: The chances of getting deathly ill are unfortunately really high. This is an extremely, extremely nasty disease, and nobody should want to have it. The fatality rate is somewhere between 30 to 40% among cases. There may be milder ones that we don't detect so much, but it's certainly very different from COVID, where the equivalent figure would be something like 0.5%. So again, it's not COVID. It's much nastier, but fortunately, you're much less likely to end up being exposed to it.
14: Why does it take sometimes up to 8 weeks for this virus to show itself?
15: That's a great question, and one of the things that we don't really have a great answer to at the moment. It may be something to do with the amount of virus that gets into people in the first place. It may be something to do with the nature of an individual's immune system. But there is a very big variation in the incubation time. That's something which matters a lot, because people can be incubating this for, it seems, based on previous outbreaks, up to 42 days. And that means that the people who we're going to be asking to stay in quarantine are going to have to be in there for a long time. And they're going to have to be there for a long time, and we are going to be needing to support them.
14: We haven't heard of this Hantavirus, and all of a sudden you had the Gene Hackman story down in New Mexico, and now you have this story. Has this been around a while? Why are we starting to hear more and more about this disease?
15: Oh, it's interesting you say that. The first place I ever lived in the United States, you can tell from my voice, by the way, that I'm not originally from the United States. The first place I ever lived was in Boulder, Colorado, and that was around the time that the first Hantavirus outbreaks in the Four Corners region were being investigated and studied. And since then, we've only learned more about these, viruses. The virus that was involved in the death of Gene Hackman's wife is different from the one that is causing this outbreak. The Hantaviruses that we find in the United States are not capable of human-to-human transmission. We've never seen that happen. Whereas this virus, which is the Andes Hantavirus, is capable of human-to-human transmission. We've seen it before, and it's not a particular surprise that we're seeing it now.
14: How much contact do you need to get it from another human?
15: Well, we have, our knowledge about this is based upon an outbreak that happened in 2018 in Argentina, which was really well studied. What was found there was that the highest probability of transmission, and people investigated this using genetics and all sorts of stuff to figure out transmission pairs, was associated with close contact during large gatherings with a case that was either just symptomatic or had been symptomatic for a while or was becoming symptomatic. Now, the exact mode of transmission, it seems to be droplets, something like that, but I also don't want to get too hung up on that because, you know, that's going to give other people COVID PTSD because of the fact that, you know, people would say, oh, it's this mode, it's this mode, it's that mode, it's not. What we do know is that this virus is not very transmissible, at least certainly not from people who do not yet have symptoms.
14: But, I mean, do you need to have lunch with somebody? Do you need to use the same fork? Do you have to sleep in the same bed? How much close contact do you need to eventually possibly get it from another human?
15: It's not an all or nothing answer, unfortunately. The more close contact you have, the more likely it's going to be. If you

0: contact, then chances are it's not going to happen. The more contact you have, the more likely it is.
1: Dr. William Hanage is a epidemiologist with Harvard. He wants me to call him Bill, so I will. Bill, take me through my limited experience in science class, because I was certainly not very good at it. But talk about how, because the hantavirus is deadly, in some ways that keeps it from spreading, and a world pandemic probably won't happen with a virus that is so deadly.
0: You're absolutely right, McGraw. It's extremely unlikely that we're going to see anything more than a limited outbreak from this virus, or indeed any virus like this. We were talking about COVID just now. The scientific name for the virus that causes COVID is SARS-CoV-2. And if that sounds like a movie sequel, there's a reason for that, because SARS-CoV-1 is the virus that caused an outbreak nearly 25 years ago now. It emerged from China and Hong Kong and spread internationally and killed, I forget exactly, but it was upward of 700 people worldwide. But it was contained. And the reason that it was contained is very similar to the reason why I'm confident this will be contained. It was capable of transmitting, but it wasn't terribly good at it, and it was only transmitting efficiently from people who already had symptoms. That meant that it was easy to hold on to, easy to get a handle on, easy to tell people, do not hang around people who have symptoms. And it was an outbreak, it was a serious outbreak, and it was extremely important, and yet it did not end up being a global pandemic. Just for comparison, SARS-1 killed around 700 people, 700-800 people worldwide. SARS-CoV-2, which caused COVID, killed upwards more than 500,000 Americans before vaccines were available. So they're two very, very different viruses.
1: And it's bizarre to put sort of a human feeling and human emotions on a virus. But the idea is the virus wants to live and replicate. And so if it's deadly, it will kill its host, therefore not able to survive. But if it just makes you sick, then it can live long enough in your body to then go to another human being, causing more damage.
0: Well, you say that it's bizarre to put human emotions on a virus, and yeah, it is, but it's kind of a useful way to start thinking about it, or at least to understand and explain what they do. The only thing that I will point out here, McGraw, is that in all of these cases, it depends how much virulence, the tendency to cause disease, make people really sick, is linked to transmission. Now, in the case of this virus, it does need to be this virulent in order to be getting transmitted, but that's also putting a brake on it because of the fact that it's so obvious when people are starting to develop symptoms, and so it's much more easily avoided. The single most important thing in determining whether something is a pandemic risk is whether or not transmission happens before people know that they're infected. And in this case, all the evidence that we have suggests that does not happen very much at all.
1: Really interesting. COVID-19, did that not lessen the severity of illness as it replicated and went through different strands?
0: That's actually a really interesting point. I'm glad you brought it up. Eventually, it seems like it may have done that, but it's really hard to disentangle that from the fact that by the point that happened, there was a lot of people who had been vaccinated and a lot of people who were immune because they'd been infected. What actually happened was that, you remember all those variants up until the Omicron one? Each of those was more dangerous, more virulent, more likely to cause severe illness and kill somebody or land them in hospital than the one that went before. Omicron was the one that suddenly became milder. And even then, it was only about as mild as the original virus. When Omicron hit Hong Kong, which had not previously been really exposed to SARS-CoV-2, to COVID-19, it caused a wave of infections and flooding pressure into intensive care units that was not that far off the type of thing that had been seen in American cities. And that was at a point when the population had already been vaccinated.

0: Interesting. Let's talk about vaccines. Is there, I know there's currently not a vaccine for the hantavirus. Are they working on one? How hard is it to get? And the vaccines have now gotten political, so I have to wonder now what happens.
1: Thank you for bringing that up. That's a really great point. There are some vaccines which are in early stages of development, but, you know, this is not a virus which has previously been infecting large numbers of people or has had very good, had a very high profile. And as a result, it's more difficult for people to get funding to develop vaccines. There are some which have had really promising results in terms of the initial trials, which just look to see how many antibodies the vaccine gives volunteers. And that's positive, but they are a long way from a place where they can be used in actual, in actually to protect people. Now, I will say, I realize as much as anybody that vaccines have become political, but really, they should not be. This is not about what you believe or how you vote. This is the same kind of thing as, like, the moon is not made of green cheese. It is a scientific fact that vaccines are capable of protecting you. And it is also a fact that they are safer than almost anything else that we will encounter in medicine.
0: Yeah, it's an interesting place we find ourselves in. Dr. William Hanage, a professor of epidemiology at Harvard. Last question for you, doctor. What are you worried about? Is there a virus you are worried about? What's the worst case scenario? Give us a sense of what keeps you up at night.
1: I try not to let things keep me up at night. I try to just keep on top of whatever's going on so I can understand and respond to it. But the things which really do scare me, you know, what really does scare me is the idea that there will be another flu pandemic, and a flu pandemic which is more like the one that happened in 1918-19. That was a truly, truly horrible pandemic. It caused huge quantities of death, mostly in people around sort of middle age and the prime of life, as opposed to the very young and the very old, which are those who are normally affected by flu. And my fear is that if that happens, we are just going to be so sunk in misinformation and conflict and arguing with each other that we are not going to be able to respond. And I wish we could just get to a better place so we could recognize our common enemy as the viruses.
0: Let's talk about that flu for a second. Is the flu today much more harsh than the one in 1918? We've gotten more protected. Our own immune system has gotten better. Has the flu gotten harder and more difficult and more dangerous?
1: No, believe me, the flu in 1918-19 was much nastier than what we see today. We estimate that it caused around 50 to 60 million deaths worldwide, more people than died during the First World War. The flu that we're seeing today is, the seasonal flu is, you know, really, really nothing to compare with it. Also, we've seen flu pandemics since 1918-19, which have been much milder. What really concerns me is the idea that there will be another one coming along, and we are not going to realize until it's too late.
0: Dr. William Hanage, Bill, since he's a friend of the show, an epidemiologist at the Harvard T.H. Chan School of Public Health. Doctor, thank you for a very interesting conversation. Thanks for your facts. Thanks for your information. And thanks for checking in. Be safe and have a good night.
1: You too. Thanks so much.
0: You got it. America at Night, back in a moment.
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0: All these people think the government's lying to us.
1: Okay.
0: Right? Clearly the government's lying. We don't care that even if they release these documents, the government's still lying to us. They know for a fact that there are aliens out here. They're just not telling us. Well, if, in fact, the government did release definitive information that UFOs existed and that there were aliens who had come to visit us and that they are living amongst us or some variation of that story, you know that there would be another group of people, probably just as prevalent, claiming that the government's lying to us and that that's fake and that those really aren't aliens. And so there would be a whole other group of people, if it was ever proven that there were aliens living amongst us, there'd be a whole other group of Americans who wouldn't believe it. So you can't win for losing. Right now, people think the government's lying to us and that there really are aliens, but they're just not telling us. And then if and when they ever did tell us and showed us proof, people would think it would always you can call, you can text in a question. I'll try and work it into the conversation. I'll leave you with some sad news in hour number one. Just moving over the transom, Craig Morton, quarterback who led the Cowboys and the Broncos to their first Super Bowl, has passed away at the age of 83. Craig Morton died in California at the age of 83. He was, right, he started his career as the Cowboys, and he was traded to the Giants. And then he had a second life in Denver as the Orange Crush. Remember their quarterback, Red, their coach, Red Miller, and the Orange Crush went on to take on the Dallas Cowboys in that Super Bowl. They ended up losing. But as a kid, I was a huge Craig Morton fan. Huge Craig Morton fan. So sad news that Craig Morton, Broncos quarterback, Giants quarterback, Dallas Cowboys quarterback, passes away at the age of 83. We're just getting started. We're talking about the tuba next hour. I'm looking forward to this one. I don't know anything about the tuba. Our executive director is Alex Hinton. Our engineer tonight is Richard Good. I'm McGraw Millhaven. And this is America at Night on Westwood One.
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7: Hoping the ceasefire holds. I'm Ted Lindner, Fox News. That ceasefire with Iran on life support, according to President Trump. Fox's Jared Halpern with more.
8: A weeks-old ceasefire between the U.S. and Iran is as fragile as it's ever been.
9: It's
1: unbelievably weak.
8: President Trump telling me after reviewing a counterproposal from Iran to end the conflict, the truce is on life support.
1: Massive life support, where the doctor walks in and says, sir, your loved one has approximately a 1% chance of living.
8: The president accuses Iran of backing away from an offer for the U.S. to take control of highly enriched uranium buried deep under rubble after Operation Midnight Hammer targeted nuclear facilities last year. At the White House, Jared Halpern, Fox News.
7: The 18 Americans on the hantavirus-exposed cruise ship have now been flown to the University of Nebraska Medical Center to be assessed and monitored during a quarantine period. Fox's Jonathan Seri with more.
9: One passenger who tested positive and later negative for hantavirus before returning to the U.S. was placed in the Nebraska Biocontainment Unit as a precaution. Another individual experiencing symptoms despite testing negative was transferred to a biocontainment facility at Emory University in Atlanta. A close travel companion with no symptoms also went to Emory for monitoring, while 15 lower-risk passengers quarantined at Nebraska Medical Center in Moore, hotel-like accommodations separate from the biocontainment unit.
10: And today, health authorities in Maryland announced that they're monitoring two residents who were not on the cruise ship but may have had exposure to one of the cruise ship passengers who got off earlier and was on a flight with them abroad.
7: And President Trump said Monday he'll suspend the federal gas tax in an effort to lower soaring gas prices due to the closure of the Strait of Hormuz. 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
7: President Trump traveling to China to meet with President Xi Jinping amidst a fragile ceasefire in the Middle East. More details from Fox's Kevin Cork.
12: President Trump expected to be joined by top American business leaders when he heads to Beijing, which, according to the White House, underscores the broad focus of the upcoming trip. Among the CEOs joining the president, Apple's Tim Cook, as well as leaders from BlackRock, Boeing, Citi, Goldman Sachs, and the one and only Elon Musk. But, of course, looming large over this high-stakes meeting will be the conflict with Iran, specifically shipping in the Strait of Hormuz, because, as you probably know, China is the leading importer of cheap Iranian oil.
7: The Treasury Department has extended sanctions to 12 new entities accused of transporting Iranian oil to China as the U.S. seeks to increase economic pressure on Iran's energy sector. Members of the Trump administration, including Secretary of War Pete Hegseth and FBI Director Kash Patel, due on Capitol Hill as budget hearings continue. More details from Fox's Tanya J. Powers.
13: Secretary Hegseth will answer questions on the Pentagon's budget request before two key subcommittees. Almost 2 weeks ago, he discussed the budget before the House and Senate Armed Services Committees, also fielding questions from lawmakers on other topics, including the war in Iran and the recent firings of some in military leadership. Today, he'll be joined by Joint Chiefs of Staff Chair General Dan Kane in appearances before the House and Senate Appropriations Subcommittees on Defense. FBI Director Kash Patel will also answer budget questions before the Senate Appropriations Subcommittee on Commerce, Justice, Science, and Related Agencies. Tanya J. Powers, Fox News.
7: And President Trump setting up a doctor's appointment in a few weeks. The White House says he'll visit Walter Reed National Military Medical Center May 26th for his annual dental and medical evaluations. He'll also be spending time with service members and staff there in recognition of their service. I'm Ted Lindner.
14: The 880 Weather Watch for South Central Nebraska and North Central Kansas calls for mostly clear skies overnight with lows making it down into the mid-50s. Tuesday, plenty of sunshine. Highs range from near 80 in the north to near 90 in the south. Tuesday night, clear. Lows falling to the low to mid 40s in most areas. Wednesday, sunny. Highs climb into the mid 80s in most areas. Wednesday night, clear to partly cloudy. Lows get down to the low to mid 50s across the region. And then summer-like on Thursday under partly to mostly sunny skies and highs reaching the upper 80s to mid 90s across the region. From the 880 Weather Center, I'm meteorologist Phil Jensko. For more, check KRVN.com. Right now it's 66.
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1: Potential relief at the pump. Good morning, I'm Gordon Deal, along with Nicole Murray, on this Tuesday, May 12th. Glad you could be with us. Here's what we have for you this hour.
2: President Trump says he supports suspending the federal tax on gasoline. He needs Congress to take action.
1: Trump says Iran's counterproposal for ending their conflict is, quote, garbage.
2: The Supreme Court has created an opening for Alabama to eliminate one of two largely black congressional districts.
1: And the monthly bills for artificial intelligence at some companies are so high that it may be cheaper to bring back humans.
3: The AI revolution is real, but many companies are discovering at this point that replacing human labor is far more expensive and complex than they initially believed. Many companies are realizing that AI infrastructure itself is extraordinarily expensive.
1: HR consultant Dante King on companies spending more than $100,000 a month on AI. Peace prospects are dimming between the U.S. and Iran after President Trump said a five-week-old ceasefire was on life support as Tehran rejected a U.S. proposal to end the conflict. A list of demands from Iran was described by Trump yesterday as garbage. Iran has called for an end to the war on all fronts, including Lebanon, where Israel is fighting Hezbollah terrorists funded by Iran. Tehran also emphasized its sovereignty over the Strait of Hormuz, demanded war reparations, and an end to the U.S. naval blockade of its ports.
4: It's unbelievably weak, I would say. I would call it the weakest right now after reading the piece of garbage they sent us. I didn't even finish reading it.
1: Washington
4: said, I'm not going to waste my time reading it.
1: Washington proposed an end to fighting before starting talks on more contentious issues, including Iran's nuclear program. Brent crude oil futures continue to rally, now at around $106 a barrel. Trump is expected to encourage China to pressure Iran into making a deal this week. China is the world's biggest buyer of Iranian oil. With the national average for a gallon of gas at $4.50, President Trump says he supports suspending the federal gasoline tax, which is 18.4 cents per gallon. Waiving the tax requires action from Congress, which is controlled by Trump's fellow Republicans. Asked how long he would suspend the tax, Trump said in the Oval Office, till it's appropriate. Missouri Senator Josh Hawley said he's introducing legislation to suspend the gas tax and the 24.4 cent diesel tax for 90 days.
5: I think the president is 100% right. We ought to suspend the gas tax. We ought to do diesel as well. Why wouldn't we take the opportunity to give working people some relief?
1: Gas prices have risen since the war began February 28th, and as Iran effectively keeps closed the Strait of Hormuz, a vital waterway through which 20% of the world's oil typically passes. AAA says gasoline prices are at their highest since 2022, when the average peaked at $5.01. The gas tax, by the way, generates about $2.5 billion a month in road funding. The Supreme Court has opened the door for Alabama to put in place a new House map ahead of this November's midterm elections. We get more from this morning's Mike Gavin.
6: The nation's highest court yesterday set aside lower court rulings that had blocked the state from using the map drawn by Republicans 3 years ago, which contained one majority black district. The Supreme Court sent the cases back to the lower court for further proceedings in light of its landmark ruling last month regarding the Voting Rights Act. Anticipating a court reversal, Alabama recently enacted a law allowing it to void the results of next Wednesday's primary for some congressional districts and instead hold a new primary under the revised district boundaries. Gordon.
1: Thank you, Mike. The Supreme Court decision has set the stage for Alabama to get rid of one of two largely black congressional districts before this year's midterms, creating an opening for Republicans to gain an additional House seat in a partisan battle for control of the closely divided lower chamber. By the way, if you've missed anything from today's show, there's an easy way to catch up. All you have to do is tell Alexa, Siri, or Google to play This Morning with Gordon Deal. 11 minutes after the hour, on This Morning, America's First News.

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0: 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This is America's First News, This Morning with Gordon Deal.
1: Thanks for spending time with us. Iowa, a state that backed President Trump by 13 percentage points in 2024, is unexpectedly a political battleground this year. What's up in the Hawkeye State? Here's John McCormick, national political reporter at the Wall Street Journal. John, give us analysis.
2: We think of Iowa as a state that has really trended red in the last decade, really the entire Trump era. And yet this midterm season, nonpartisan analysts are rating the governor's race in Iowa as a toss-up, meaning either they think either the Democrat or the Republican could win. And there's four congressional seats in the state of Iowa, and two of those four are also rated as toss-ups. So there's, you know, potentially some competitive races in Iowa this year, which we're not really used to. Trump won Iowa by 13 percentage points in 2024. Currently, all six members of the congressional delegation, four in the House, two in the Senate, are Republicans. And the Democratic National Committee was so disillusioned with the prospects of Democrats in Iowa that in 2023, they ended what was a nearly five-decade-long tradition of allowing Democrats to host the first presidential nominating contest in Iowa. So they kind of indicated in 2023 that, like, they just did not see a future for Democrats in the state. And yet this year, for a variety of reasons, it appears to be a potentially competitive place.
1: Wow. What are those reasons, the variety of reasons?
2: I mean, I think there are a lot of the similarities as we have seen in other parts of the nation, but maybe to a little bit of a greater extent. Iowa really felt the tariffs when they went into effect. Iowa depends on a lot of agricultural trade, and those commodities have seen global markets shut down or certainly less receptive during this trade war that's played out over the last year. So that was a big factor. And then inflation, as we're seeing everywhere, especially when it comes to energy. Farmers use a lot of fertilizer to plant crops, to put on their crops this time of the year, and they're paying much, much more for fertilizer than they typically have. Same thing for diesel, and everybody's, facing higher prices at the gas pump. So I think those are a variety of the reasons. Also, there's a Democrat who's running for governor. His name is Rob Sand. I actually wrote a story about him last summer. And he is sort of running as close to an independent as he can. I think he realizes that the state has, some centrist to right leanings. And so he's trying to, run as a little bit more of a centrist than a progressive. And he's having some success with that. Republicans say, his shtick will wear off once the June 2nd primary is held and he really has a candidate lined up to run against him in the governor's race. But that's a little bit of a mess right now too for Republicans. The gubernatorial contest on the Republican side is become very combative, nasty, and the establishment Republican candidate, U.S. Representative Randy Feenstra, whose district includes some of the reddest parts of Iowa. Everybody sort of expected him to just, break away with it, and that hasn't happened.
1: Wow.
2: And so that's making the state competitive as well.
1: We're speaking with John McCormick, national politics reporter at the Wall Street Journal. The story is called The Ruby Red Farm State That Is Now a Political Battleground. It's a story about Iowa. You referenced medical facilities. How do they factor into this conversation?
2: Yeah, that's another thing that the state has seen in recent months. There was a medical center in Ottumwa, in southern part of the state, that announced earlier this year that it was going to be closing. There's another one on sort of the south side of Des Moines that just very recently announced that it was going to be closing. And Democrats and some doctors are blaming these closings on, the changes that were made to federal healthcare funding in the Big Beautiful Bill and resistance to the Affordable Care Act. And so those cuts, the sort of the pain from those budgetary changes were not supposed to be felt until after the midterm. But what these medical centers have said is that, you know, we see the writing on the wall for our budgets, you know, 1 or 2 years down the road. And we expect that we're going to have to do some belt tightening because of that. And so therefore, you know, we're going to close this facility to sort of get ahead of it. So those cuts weren't supposed to really be felt in a significant way until after the midterms. The GOP sort of structured them that way. But some of these medical centers are anticipating that lost funding down the road and saying, okay, we need to do some proactive belt tightening here.
1: Thanks, John. John McCormick, national political reporter at the Wall Street Journal. 20 minutes now after the hour on This Morning, America's First News. Here's Nicole Murray.
3: And now, the three big things you need to know. Number one.
4: President Trump says the ceasefire with Iran is, quote, on life support after Tehran's response to the latest U.S. peace proposal.
5: A lot of people said, well, does he have a plan? Yeah, of course they do. I have the best plan ever. I mean, Iran has been defeated militarily, totally. They have a little left. They probably built up during this period of time. We'll knock that out in about a day.
4: Crude oil futures extended gains after Trump's comments, with prices up by at least 2% this morning.
3: Number two.
4: The Supreme Court has cleared the way for Alabama to use a 2023 GOP-backed congressional map ahead of this year's midterm elections. Meanwhile, Virginia Democrats have asked the Supreme Court to restore its new voter-approved congressional map that aims to give Democrats an edge in the upcoming midterm elections.
3: Number three.
4: Two people suffered life-threatening injuries after a gunman began shooting into traffic in Cambridge, Massachusetts, near Harvard University. Middlesex District Attorney Marianne Ryan.
6: And he was actively firing in an erratic fashion at various vehicles along the road. In the course of doing that, two males in vehicles separately were struck by gunfire.
4: The suspect, identified as Tyler Brown, will be charged with armed assault with intent to murder, possession charges related to the weapon, and more. The Supreme Court has extended a temporary order maintaining male access to the abortion pill mifepristone for 3 more days. The order from Justice Samuel Alito gives the Supreme Court until Thursday at 5 p.m. to determine whether the medication must be dispensed in person. A cultural nonprofit is suing the Trump administration to block its ongoing repainting of the Lincoln Memorial's reflecting pool blue. President Trump discussing the project.
7: So this would have been under construction for 4 years. Cost all of that money. It would have been over $400 million with cost overruns, which, of course, are a normal cost of building if you don't know what the hell you're doing.
4: The Cultural Landscape Foundation says the administration must receive congressional approval before making the changes. How many steps are necessary to keep that pesky weight off? New research says the magic number is 8,500 steps per day.
1: Not 10,000.
4: Right, correct.
1: Right, right.
4: And also 8,500... not going to help you lose weight, just maintain it.
1: Just maintain it.
4: Yes.
1: Let's if we make the paces brisker, we could probably do better too.
8: Oh, okay.
1: Yeah, a little
8: okay.
1: More pace.
4: Yeah, like.
1: Yeah, yeah, that right. Hustle. 22 minutes after the hour.
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1: Thanks for being with us. Financial planning for one is daunting enough, but planning for three generations of people can be overwhelming. It's yet exactly what tens of millions of sandwich generation Americans who simultaneously take care of kids and parents need to think about. Here's Medora Lee, money reporter at USA Today. Medora, what did you look at?
13: Yeah, we're in a unique position right now because so many of our parents are getting older and a lot of people are having kids later. So they're calling this the sandwich generation, where you end up having to overlap care for your kids and your parents. So, you know, it can be pretty expensive and pretty difficult to work out. You know, your parents need a lot of time and energy, but it's not just that. Sometimes it's also expenses. And so now you have this pot of money you're supposed to be saving for retirement, but you also have to help save for your kids' college and take care of some of the expenses for your parents.
1: Yeah.
13: So we are all being sandwiched.
1: It seems like almost an impossible scenario here. What do you recommend?
13: So there are a lot of things that to consider. One of the biggest things is try to keep current with your own retirement plans if you can. And so the first and the least you could do is, at least if you work for a company that matches 401k contributions, at least contribute enough to get the match every year. So that's the least you can do for yourself. And then for your parents, it's always better to try to plan early rather than at the moment when something happens. And if you can plan early enough, you can look at their finances and try to figure out if they can get on Medicaid eventually, because Medicaid requires a little planning. It takes, because there's a look back period. So they have to try to make sure their assets are low enough during those years to qualify for Medicaid. So that requires some early planning. And if you don't think that you can get onto Medicaid, because long-term care is really the most expensive thing that aging parents might go through. Also check their benefits if they're veterans or wives or spouses of veterans. There might be some benefits there as well. But if you can't and there is no plan and you're caught and you don't know what to do, let's at least try to be as tax efficient as we can. That can be really helpful. You know, and also discuss with your siblings what they might be able to contribute. But, you know, tax efficiency, you know, you can use a dependent care credit. Consider putting your parents as a dependent on your taxes, and then that opens up some benefits, some credits, dependent care credit. Look at your benefits at work for flexible work arrangements, leave policies. And those types of things.
1: We're speaking with Medora Lee, money reporter at USA Today. The story is called Sandwich Generation Needs to Budget for Kids and Parents. What if there's no plan, Medora? What are the risks here?
13: Yeah, the biggest one is just to start really combing through the employee benefits that you have first, because a lot of them might have like flexible spending accounts, health savings accounts that you might be able to apply to some of your parents' care, especially if you claim them as a dependent, you know, and flexible hours and work leaves and dependent care accounts, which a lot of people think is just to help pay for kids in their summer camps so that parents can work, but it can also work for caregivers for parents as well.
1: Thanks, Medora. Medora Lee, money reporter at USA Today. 30 minutes now after the hour on This Morning, America's First News.

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7: The 880 Weather Watch for South Central Nebraska and North Central Kansas calls for mostly clear skies overnight with lows making it down into the mid-50s. Tuesday, plenty of sunshine. Highs range from near 80 in the north to near 90 in the south. Tuesday night, clear. Lows falling to the low to mid-40s in most areas. Wednesday, sunny. Highs climb into the mid-80s in most areas. Wednesday night, clear to partly cloudy. Lows get down to the low to mid-50s across the region. And then summer-like on Thursday under partly to mostly sunny skies and highs reaching the upper 80s to mid-90s across the region. From the 880 Weather Center, I'm meteorologist Phil Jensko. For more, check KRVN.com. Right now it's 66.
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1: Thanks for being with us. Some of our top stories and headlines this morning. On this Tuesday, May 12th, Trump calls Iran's counterproposal to end the conflict garbage. The White House supports suspending the federal gas tax. Now it's up to Congress. Supreme Court backs Alabama's effort to redraw congressional districts ahead of the midterms. Public health officials in California are monitoring four people exposed to the hantavirus. House Ethics Committee investigating allegations against Florida Republican Corey Mills, including domestic violence. And the Colorado firefighter who traveled hundreds of miles to see a special college graduation in Arizona. That story in about 20 minutes. 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You might forgive some laid-off workers for saying, "How do you like me now?" Some companies are paying north of $100,000 a month for the AI known as Claude. AI bills at some companies are now running so high that human labor may actually be cheaper than the tech that was supposed to automate jobs. Here's Dante King, HR management consultants in the Bay Area. Dante, what's trending?
2: All right, so the AI revolution is real, but many companies are discovering at this point that replacing human labor is far more expensive and complex than they initially believe. I think for the past 2 years, we've heard nonstop that AI would dramatically reduce labor costs and replace large portions of the workforce. But now we're seeing a second phase of the conversation emerge where many companies are realizing that AI infrastructure itself is extraordinarily expensive.
1: Boy, I saw at least one note here talked about maybe an invoice for using Claude that totals $113,000 a month. How do we get to that figure?
2: That's right. Between compute costs, licensing fees, implementation, cybersecurity, legal review, and constant model updates, some organizations are discovering that these costs are astronomical. And so they're now discovering and reconsidering a human labor force that may actually be more efficient and sustainable in certain areas.
1: Boy, so it's not just as simple as telling employees to use AI on their laptops to solve a problem. This strikes me as far beyond that.
2: For sure. Because to your point, this article points out, you know, $113,000 a month in Claude bills. There's, again, NVIDIA compute costs, Uber blowing through, they blew through their budget. And so it's much more complex and involved than what these companies or the leaders of these companies originally realized.
1: Boy, so now what, Dante?
2: Well, again, human labor is more flexible than AI. Human workers can adapt, improvise, build relationships, make ethical judgments, and pivot quickly in ways that AI still struggles with. So, you know, a skilled employee solves multiple business problems simultaneously. AI systems usually solve only very specific tasks. And I think that we will see somewhat of a halt or a reversion on, you know, companies that have laid off some of their labor force, people maybe reposting and rehiring more of a human labor workforce than we've seen within the last 6 months or a year.
1: Wow. We're speaking with Dante King, HR management consultant based in the Bay Area, and we're talking about the soaring cost of AI. So I think you hinted at it there, but are we getting to a point where companies may decide to dump some of those AI costs in favor of perhaps a little human inefficiency?
2: Certainly, because it's proven very expensive. A lot of hidden costs with AI include, you know, hallucinations and inaccuracies, legal liability, and I'll go back to that. There was a company recently whose AI system wiped out their entire database because they misinterpreted the prompt. So it wiped out their entire coding structure. Luckily, they were able to get it back based on a previous update that had occurred several months prior. But, I mean, the risks of AI Its flaws has not, it's not been wholly vetted. And so I think we will see companies going back to, you know, hiring and recruiting human capital.
1: So is AI still improving in such a way that at some point it might really dominate?
2: I think that it's a technology that needs to be managed in ways that don't over, you know, embellish its capability.
1: Okay.
2: Or, you know, that it's not relied upon so heavily that it doesn't, you know, leave contemplation or room for its flaws. It definitely has some flaws. It's a technology.
1: Thanks, Dante. Dante King, HR management consultant based in the Bay Area. If you've missed anything from today's show, by the way, you can stream or download the podcast. It's available every day on Apple, Google, Spotify, wherever you get your podcasts. All you have to do is search for This Morning with Gordon Deal. 20 minutes now in front of the hour on This Morning, America's First News. Coming up next, when AI violates work-life boundaries.
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0: glad you're with us. Welcome into Tuesday. It is time now for the mic drop with this morning's Mike Gavin.
1: Good morning. Well, not to pile on, but we do have a couple of AI stories to talk about today, neither of which paints artificial intelligence as something that we're looking forward to. Let's start in Sweden, where the AP says a cafe has turned all of its operations over to an AI bot as part of an experiment. The bot, which is called Mona, was given some basic prompts, including run the place profitably, be nice, basically figure out the nuts and bolts of running the shop by itself, and then ask for help when required. Things were going well at first, with Mona setting up utilities, securing permits, and posting ads on job sites. The problem started when Mona didn't respect work-life boundaries, sending employees Slack messages outside of work hours, which is a big no-no in Sweden. Then there was the inventory, where the bot placed orders for 6,000 napkins, 4 first aid kits, and 3,000 rubber gloves for the tiny cafe, plus a bunch of canned tomatoes, despite there being no tomatoes on the menu.
0: What?
1: Bread was also an issue. Sometimes Mona ordered too much, and other days not enough, forcing the human baristas to stop serving sandwiches at times. Perhaps most importantly, the cafe under AI leadership is currently not turning a profit.
0: Wow. That has some big strikes against AI right there.
1: I mean, that's really the bottom line, right? You can order all the napkins and rubber gloves you want, but, you know, you got to make us some money or else what are we doing here? Let's just let the humans run it.
0: It's almost like
1: you're going to lose us money.
0: Like you get a side of rubber gloves with your sandwich now, it seems like, just because they got to get rid of this stuff.
1: And tomatoes, too.
0: Yeah.
1: you didn't ask for tomatoes on your bagel and cream cheese or whatever, but here you go.
0: Value added.
1: We can now make
0: a value added purchase with extra tomatoes and rubber gloves with your cafe purchase. Well, that's weird. A nice try, I guess.
1: I guess it was part of an experiment. They wanted to, kind of see what would happen if we just let AI just kind of run things. Of course, there are actually human employees involved here, too. So it's, you know, it could be a little concerning, I guess, if your boss is a chatbot. That could be a rough way to show up at work.
0: Securing permits.
1: Yeah.
0: Having to deal with the bureaucracy. If AI could tackle bureaucracy.
1: Yeah.
0: Right. In all facets of life.
1: Yeah.
0: That would be great.
1: That is probably going to be job one.
0: Yeah,
1: I think it's all said and done. And a problem. There's a problem now with more people running into within the AI era, and it's everyone thinking that you're cheating using AI. An example of this came up this week.

0: Via a viral Reddit post, a college student turned in a paper and swears they didn't use any artificial intelligence to write it. Yet, they got a message that said that a very high percentage of AI was detected in their assignment, and it will now be reported to an examination committee for review. Commenters jokingly praised the student for writing so well that they're being accused of being AI. Others shared their own stories of putting in hours of work on a work or school assignment, only to be asked after turning it in, is this AI?
1: Yeah. Maybe we need to start questioning AI. Did you steal this from a human?
0: Yeah. Exactly. I mean, you have two kids that have been sort of going through college in recent years. If they had to run up into any of this stuff, or, you know, I guess where they have to, you know, almost prove that they're not AI or make sure that a certain, that the AI detector does not detect the certain AI phrases and words that are in it in their assignments.
1: Yeah, that was a thing, I think, 4 years ago, my daughter's freshman year in college. There were the warnings.
0: Right.
1: You know, we have detectors, don't use it. It should be used, you know, in a supplemental way, you know, a thought starter, you know, an idea initiator, things like that.
0: And now they're detecting it when it's not even there.
1: Right.
0: Now to prove that you're human.
1: Pendulum has swung the other way.
0: Yes.
1: Thank you, Mike. 13 minutes in front of the hour.
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0: taking out the noise and bringing you the facts. 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
1: Thanks for joining us. Rising gas prices are pushing some Americans to opt for electric vehicles when renting cars. So USA Today looked at the pros and cons of renting EVs. Pros, cost savings. CarRentalLab.com says EVs often have lower operational costs. They can also be offered at discounts sometimes as rental companies try to incentivize customers to opt for those underutilized vehicles in their fleets. There's also the innovative technology and the smooth and quiet ride. The cons, learning how to charge your EV at different types of charging stations and what charge adapters it has. Also, some EVs don't come with spare tires or donuts. 8 minutes now in front of the hour on This Morning. Once again, here's Nicole Murray.
0: And now, the three big things you need to know. Number one.
2: Hopes for a peace deal with Iran are fading after President Trump said the ceasefire with Tehran is, quote, on life support. The president also referred to Iran's most recent response to a U.S. peace proposal as garbage.
3: But I have a plan. You know, it is a very simple plan. I don't know why you don't say it like it is. Iran cannot have a nuclear weapon.
2: Brent crude oil futures rose after Trump's remarks, with prices up by at least 2% this morning.
0: Number two.
2: President Trump says he supports suspending the federal gasoline tax, responding to a surge in fuel prices driven by the Iran war.
3: Let me tell you, as soon as this is over with Iran, as soon as it's over, you're going to see gasoline and oil drop like a rock.
2: Any effort to suspend the gas tax would require congressional approval. Meanwhile, AAA data says the national average is $4.50 per gallon this morning.
0: Number three.
2: At least 18 people are under observation at two of the nation's top medical centers in Omaha, Nebraska and Atlanta, Georgia, after being potentially exposed to hantavirus aboard the cruise ship at the center of the outbreak. Georgia Governor Brian Kemp.
4: We're as prepared as any state in the country to do this, and it's just the right thing to do. I mean, you think, if you were one of those passengers that was stranded, especially if you were from Georgia, you would want your state to come to your aid, and that's exactly what we're going to do.
2: WHO officials say one U.S. patient in Nebraska has tested positive but is asymptomatic. One patient in Atlanta is showing symptoms, but officials have not confirmed whether they tested positive for the virus. Seattle police say a University of Washington student has been found fatally stabbed at an off-campus housing unit, sparking an active law enforcement investigation. White House officials say President Trump has invited executives, including Tesla's Elon Musk, Apple's Tim Cook, and Boeing's Kelly Ortberg, to join his trip to China this week. Trump and Chinese President Xi Jinping are expected to discuss trade, artificial intelligence, export controls, Taiwan, and the Iran war. New data from the Environmental Protection Agency says the average U.S. consumer spends 90% of their time indoors, with 60% of life spent specifically at home.
1: That's a big number.
2: It's like you need 90, to be outside.
1: 90% indoors? Yeah.
2: I mean, work makes it tough, yeah, but like the what's the defense for when you're home?
1: I know. You can't really work outside, right? If you have a desk job.
2: Oh,
1: I don't know
2: what
1: the answer is.
2: That's true. That's true.
1: 6 minutes now in front of the hour.
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Thanks for joining us. More than two decades after helping deliver a baby during an emergency call, a retired firefighter traveled 800 miles to watch that same little girl graduate college. SunnySkies.com says when Chloe Huddle walked across the stage at Grand Canyon University in Phoenix Friday to receive her degree in educational studies, one of the loudest supporters was Alan Kent, the retired Colorado Springs firefighter who helped bring her into the world 22 years earlier. All those years ago, Ken sprinted to the upstairs of the home to help with the birth, and he became the first person to hold baby Chloe. Chloe's story became something special after her mother returned to the fire station with her newborn daughter to say thank you, which led to a pact. Chloe would celebrate birthdays at that fire station, and Kent promised he'd show up for the major milestones in her life, and he meant it. By the way, Chloe is getting married this summer, and Kent will be there as well. For Nicole Murray and Mike Gavin, I'm Gordon Deal. Thanks for listening to This Morning, America's First News.

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4: Israel comes to the defense of a Gulf country. I'm Dave Anthony, Fox News, sending Iran Dome, or Iron Dome anti-missile equipment to the United Arab Emirates and the soldiers to operate it. Iran's targeted the UAE multiple times in the conflict as the ceasefire gets shakier.
5: I would call it the weakest right now. After reading the piece of garbage they sent us, I didn't even finish reading it.
4: President Trump referencing Iran's counterproposal he already rejected Sunday, continuing to insist he won't let Iran get a nuclear weapon.
6: In Iran's response to the U.S., this plan had called for the U.S. to pay Iran for war damages, recognition of Iran's sovereignty over the Strait of Hormuz, an end to U.S. sanctions, and the release of Iran's blocked assets. The Speaker of Iran's parliament responded, saying, quote, there is no alternative but to accept the rights of the Iranian people as laid out in the 14-point proposal. Any other approach will be completely inconclusive, nothing but one failure after another. The longer they drag their feet, the more American taxpayers will pay for it.
4: That's Fox's Alex Hogan. Oil prices rising back up this morning, gaining 3%. WTI back over $101 a barrel. All that's hanging over the Trump trip to China this week as the U.S. military blockade continues around Iran's ports.
7: A Chinese government spokesman is promising an in-depth exchange of views when President Trump meets his counterpart Xi Jinping. There's no doubt that one of the topics will be Iran. China, a major purchaser of Iranian oil, has seen crude oil imports fall 20% year-on-year as a result of the conflict. It's called for a complete cessation of hostilities.
4: Fox's Jonathan Savage. Now the American passengers quarantined in the U.S. taken from that hantavirus-stricken cruise ship.
8: They have been through an unimaginable experience here with their travel. But as of our last update, everyone was doing well.
4: Ashley Neumeyer, the director of Public Health Nebraska, 16 people being isolated in Omaha. Another two are in Atlanta. 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
3: 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Just click listen, then swipe right and hear the latest news updates on your time. 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
4: Again, President Trump will leave for China today in his trip there and talks with that country's leader. And the Secret Service has been working for a while to secure that trip.
11: Planning starts weeks or months ahead and includes advanced work and threat assessments to catch any potential risks. A Secret Service assistant director has said, quote, all options are on the table when it comes to the protection of the president, adding they look to bring everything you can think of to bear to keep the president safe. Federal, state, and local agencies protect the president here at home. Overseas, foreign law enforcement, the U.S. military, and the State Department are essential to maintaining security levels surrounding the president. Gernal Scott, Fox News.
4: Now, this is just weeks after the attack at the White House Correspondents' Dinner in Washington. The suspect, Cole Allen, back in federal court yesterday.
12: This California man who's accused of traveling across the country to kill President Trump is facing four charges in this case, including attempting to assassinate the president. He pleaded not guilty to all the charges during his arraignment, despite all the evidence against him, which includes a manifesto he allegedly wrote. Also, Allen's lawyers are asking the judge to disqualify U.S. Attorney for D.C. Jeanine Pirro and Acting AG Todd Blanche from this case since they were at the dinner.
4: Fox's Christina Coleman will get an update on inflation this morning. Expected to show an increase in the annual rate last month because of rising oil and gas prices. On Wall Street, stock futures are falling the day after gains put the Nasdaq at a record high. In the NBA, the defending champs stay undefeated in the playoffs.
13: There's the buzzer, and the Thunder have won and swept and are headed to the Western Conference Finals.
4: Oklahoma City beat and KO'd the LA Lakers 115-110 on Amazon Prime Video. In the East, Cleveland beat Detroit 112-103 to tie that series 2-2. I'm Dave Anthony, and this is Fox News.
14: The 880 Weather Watch for South Central Nebraska and North Central Kansas calls for mostly clear skies overnight with lows making it down into the mid-50s. Tuesday, plenty of sunshine. Highs range from near 80 in the north to near 90 in the south. Tuesday night, clear. Lows falling to the low to mid-40s in most areas. Wednesday, sunny. Highs climb into the mid-80s in most areas. Wednesday night, clear to partly cloudy. Lows get down to the low to mid-50s across the region. And then summer-like on Thursday under partly to mostly sunny skies and highs reaching the upper 80s to mid-90s across the region. From the 880 Weather Center, I'm meteorologist Phil Jensko. For more, check KRVN.com. Right now it's 63.
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1: Money back in your pocket. Good morning, I'm Gordon Deal, along with Nicole Murray on this Tuesday, May 12th. Glad you could join us. Here's what's up this hour.
2: President Trump is in favor of suspending the federal gas tax to provide relief at the pump, but the next move is up to Congress.
1: Prospects for peace between the U.S. and Iran continue to falter. Hear the latest rhetoric from Washington and Tehran.
2: The stage is set for Alabama to get rid of one of two mostly black congressional districts after a new Supreme Court decision.
1: And the price of the so-called millennial daughter tax for those in the sandwich generation.
3: People are having kids older and older, so when you look at the sandwich generation, you know, generations are just further apart, right? So you have parents who are also getting squeezed dealing with elderly parents, and they still have kids at home, or maybe they're helping pay for college or teenagers. So they're sort of getting it from all sides, really squeezed on that.
1: Katie Notopoulos at Business Insider on millennial and Gen Z daughters losing wages, time, and savings as they care for aging parents. Still little reason for optimism for peace between the U.S. and Iran after President Trump said a five-week-old ceasefire was on life support as Tehran rejected a U.S. proposal to end the conflict. A list of demands from Iran was described by Trump yesterday as garbage. Iran has called for an end to the war on all fronts, emphasized its sovereignty over the Strait of Hormuz, and demanded an end to the U.S. naval blockade of its ports. Washington proposed an end to fighting before starting talks on more contentious issues, including Iran's nuclear program.
4: A lot of people said, well, does he have a plan? Yeah, of course they do have a plan. I have the best plan ever. I mean, Iran has been defeated militarily, totally. They have a little left. They probably built up during this period of time. We'll knock that out in about a day.
1: Brent crude oil futures, meanwhile, continue to rally, now at around $107 a barrel. Disruption caused by the near closure of the Strait of Hormuz has forced oil producers to cut exports, and a Reuters survey finds OPEC oil output dropped further in April to the lowest in more than two decades. With the national average for a gallon of gas at $4.50, President Trump says he supports suspending the federal gasoline tax, which is 18.4 cents per gallon. Waiving the tax requires action from Congress, which is controlled by Trump's fellow Republicans. Asked how long he would suspend the tax, Trump said, till it's appropriate.
4: Yeah, I'm going to reduce until the... Let me tell you, as soon as this is over with Iran, as soon as it's over, you're going to see gasoline and oil drop like a rock.
1: Senate Majority Leader John Thune yesterday was noncommittal about a gas tax freeze, arguing the best way to get gas prices to fall is to reopen the Strait of Hormuz, and noted the taxes support road repairs. There are also fuel taxes at the state level, with Indiana, Kentucky, and Georgia moving to make cuts to give consumers some relief at the pump. In March, some Democrats, including Arizona Senator Mark Kelly, first proposed suspending the tax, which generates about $2.5 billion per month in road funding. The Supreme Court has opened the door for Alabama to put in place a new House map ahead of this year's November midterm elections. We get more from this morning's Mike Gavin.
5: The nation's highest court yesterday set aside lower court rulings that had blocked the state from using the map drawn by Republicans 3 years ago, which contained one majority black district. The Supreme Court sent the cases back to the lower court for further proceedings in light of its landmark ruling last month regarding the Voting Rights Act. Anticipating a court reversal, Alabama recently enacted a law allowing it to void the results of next Wednesday's primary for some congressional districts and instead hold a new primary under the revised district boundaries. Gordon.
1: About a mile from where both soldiers vanished into the ocean 9 days ago. It's not clear if Key fell in or he was trying to rescue the other soldier. By the way, make sure to check out a podcast of today's show. It's full of stories you won't hear this hour. On today's podcast, Trump's next primary election target after success in Indiana and the food fight between rival hockey cities. 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Just do a search for This Morning with Gordon Deal. 11 minutes after the hour, on This Morning, America's First News.

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4: 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Just do a search for This Morning with Gordon Deal. Artificial intelligence has become a tool for distortion. Greg Ipp, chief economics commentator at the Wall Street Journal, says it makes growth look better and the job market look worse. He says maybe an AI investment bust wouldn't hurt so much after all. Greg, explain the distortion.
5: Well, I think that AI, so much money is being spent on AI that it's like blowing up a lot of the numbers on GDP. It's making profits look really strong. It's why the stock market's hitting new records in spite of the fact that oil is around $100 a barrel. And I think it distorts things because it makes us think the economy is doing a lot better than it is. But in other ways, it's also making people gloomier than they really should be, for example, about the job market. But starting off with just one example, and that's GDP. So in the first quarter, the economy grew 2%, which is a pretty good annual rate. Now, if you add up all the AI spending and subtracted that, you could make the case that the economy only grew like 0.1% or 0.5, less than 1%. Not so great, huh? But then you have to then consider the fact that most of the AI stuff wasn't even made in the United States. It was actually imported. So that AI spending wasn't really as great for the U.S. economy as it was. But for that exact same reason, we're actually doing a little bit better if you take out the AI. So I think, you know, if you clean out all those distortions that we're growing around 1.5% per year, which isn't as great as 2%, but not as terrible as some people say. So that's a very obvious example of how the AI story is distorting what we think is going on in the economy.
4: Wow. All right. So, I mean, you referenced the importing the stuff. I mean, that's distorting international trade, basically, right?
5: Well, right. I mean, Trump's tariffs were supposed to mean that we would import less and make more of that stuff at home. But because of AI, we're importing more. The trade deficit is getting wider. And if you look at countries like Taiwan, I mean, their trade surplus is getting bigger because they sell us all this stuff, our AI equipment. And Korea's stock market is might be the best performing of all major markets in the world because you have gigantic shares of the stock market accounted for by companies like Samsung and SK Hynix, which make the chips that go into AI.
4: You referenced the gloom here caused by AI and touched on the job market. How so? Tie those together.
5: Well, if you think about AI, it's kind of like a technology, right, that it makes businesses more efficient, right? And so what we're seeing is that AI has been great for profits. It's great for the companies that are selling the chips. It's great for the Googles and the Amazons who are essentially selling more AI services and so on. And at some level, it might be helping the companies that adopt AI because they can now, like, do more and have fewer workers, right? And so one of the things you're seeing is that, like, as the economy grows, more and more of that economic output accrues to the benefit of capital instead of labor. Now, if you're a capitalist, that is to say, if you run a company or you own shares in that company, you love this. But what about all the people who make their living off of labor income? They're not feeling so great. Wages so far, we're going to get new inflation numbers soon, and they will show that wages are actually falling behind inflation. And one of the reasons wages aren't growing faster is that people aren't getting bigger raises. And maybe one of the reasons they're not getting bigger raises is they all feel threatened by AI, and they're afraid that if they ask for a raise, they will get replaced by a robot.
4: Jeez. We're speaking with Greg Ipp, chief economics commentator at the Wall Street Journal. The story is called AI is Distorting Practically Everything About the Economy. You suggested in like a subheadline, maybe we need an AI bust. What would that look like? What would that mean?
5: Okay, let me correct you, Gord. I did not say maybe we would need an AI bust. What I actually wrote was maybe an AI bust, which is what a lot of people have talked about, wouldn't hurt as much as they imply. So, for example, yes, there would be a lot less spending on data centers and chips and so forth, but because a lot of that stuff gets imported, the pain would fall on Taiwan and South Korea, not so much on the United States. And even though GDP growth might slow a bit, it may not actually be noticeable by the average person. The stock market might fall, but again, the vast majority of that stock market wealth has been in a handful of companies, and the wealth is accrued to a small number of people. So the average wage earner who cares more about his own wages than he does about the stock market, again, may not notice that much.
4: Wow. All right, so what if AI were sort of its own entity as an economy?
5: Well, so first of all, as an economist would say, well, that's like a truck being its own economy, you know, or a factory being its own economy. Those things aren't entities. They don't consume or derive utility from consumption, okay. Right? They're just tools. However, as an ordinary person who's been hearing a lot about how AIs are going to replace us and who's read a lot of science fiction, are we that far away from a world where the AIs all go to concerts and listen to AI music, go to AI restaurants and eat their AI meals, write their AI novels, and then go to their AI book groups? I'm not so sure I can completely exclude the possibility, Gord. So I do think we're some ways away from that. But whereas 5 years ago I would have not given that question a second thought, now I kind of have to.
4: Thanks, Greg. Greg Ipp, chief economics commentator at the Wall Street Journal. 20 minutes now after the hour on This Morning, America's First News. Here's Nicole Murray.
6: And now, the three big things you need to know. Number one.
7: President Trump says the ceasefire with Iran is, quote, on life support after Tehran's response to the latest U.S. peace proposal, calling the reply garbage.
8: It's unbelievably weak, I would say. I would call it the weakest right now. After reading the piece of garbage they sent us, I didn't even finish reading it. They said, I'm not going to waste my time reading it.
7: Crude oil futures extended gains after Trump's comments, with prices up by at least 2% this morning.
6: Number two.
7: The Supreme Court has cleared the way for Alabama to use a 2023 GOP-backed congressional map ahead of this year's midterm elections. Meanwhile, Virginia Democrats have asked the Supreme Court to restore its new voter-approved congressional map that aims to give Democrats an edge in the upcoming midterm elections.
6: Number three.
7: Two people suffered life-threatening injuries after a gunman began shooting into traffic in Cambridge, Massachusetts, near Harvard University. Middlesex District Attorney Marianne Ryan.
9: Clearly, people's lives were put at risk. The individual who was traveling along with that weapon, who fired those shots, an individual named Tyler Brown. Mr. Brown is in custody at the hospital. He's going to be charged with two counts of armed assault with intent to murder.
7: Ryan added that a trooper and a civilian fired their weapons and struck the gunman multiple times to stop the attack. The Supreme Court has extended a temporary order maintaining male access to the abortion pill, mifepristone, for 3 more days. The order from Justice Samuel Alito gives the Supreme Court until Thursday at 5 p.m. to determine whether the medication must be dispensed in person. President Trump said on Fox News that he is, quote, seriously considering a move to make Venezuela the 51st state. This news comes more than 5 months after the U.S. captured former Venezuelan President Nicolas Maduro. New York divorce lawyer James Sexton says in the New York Post that all couples should discuss possibly getting a prenup as soon as the third date.
4: Third date?
7: Yeah. They're saying if you want to get on the same page about money, about kids, that this should kind of be thrown into the mix early on.
4: Wow. Sounds like a lawyer lobbying for some hours here. Billable hours.
7: I don't know. I feel like I'd be intimidated if someone tried to bring this up with me on a third date. Almost like, you know.
4: You'd walk right out.
7: Yeah, a little bit.
4: Like, dude, calm down. We haven't even kissed yet.
7: Like, seriously.
4: Well, on the third date.
7: What? Wow, you haven't kissed on the third date?
4: 22 minutes now after the hour.
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0: Thanks for joining us. Tens of millions of Americans may not realize they could be owed an IRS refund from the COVID era. Here's Medora Lee, personal finance reporter at USA Today. Medora, what is this?
1: Yeah, this is a big one. It could potentially be a big one. But basically, there was a court case recently where it was the court ruled in Kwong versus United States. And this is all about the whole disaster period, interpreting a tax rule around a federally declared disaster. And so it basically ruled that the COVID era, that entire time was considered a disaster time. And so basically, if the federal government declares a disaster, you get all these postponements of IRS deadlines. And so because the entire period of COVID was considered a disaster, that whole time you didn't actually have to file taxes.
0: Oh,
1: which
0: geez.
1: Sounds crazy, right?
0: Yeah.
1: How many years was it? Like 2 years or something? But it was so, and that whole time plus, and then when they take off the disaster, then you also still get an additional 60 days. So if you add that all up, you wouldn't have had to file taxes until, I guess, the public health pandemic was what, through May 11, 2023? And so it would have been July 10, 2023. So you didn't have to file taxes that whole time. So
0: who's the typical person here who might be able to take advantage of this?
1: Yeah, basically everyone, businesses, individuals. I mean, we're talking about a huge swath of people who didn't file taxes during that time and maybe had penalties and late fees applied to them and all that. So they can get that all back. Potentially. Obviously, the federal government disagrees, the IRS disagrees, and the DOJ will probably try to appeal this. But here's the kicker, is that you have to act by July 10, 2026 to reserve your refund. The issue may not be resolved by then, but in case they rule in your favor, you have to have had paperwork to show that you requested that refund. So by July 10, 2026 is the key date here. And so to do that, you have to file some forms with the IRS. And it's only by paper, unfortunately. I know we're supposed to be moving towards all electronic, but this is still by paper.
0: Right. Can't help but feel it's the government's way of discouraging you from doing it. We're speaking with Medora Lee, personal finance reporter at USA Today. The story is called Americans Need to Act by July 10 to Claim Potential IRS COVID refund. How do you know if you might be eligible?
1: So one thing to do is, I know that's a tough one, but you can go on the IRS website and log in to get what they call a tax transcript. And if you get a tax transcript and look at all the things that they have for you on record at the IRS, it'll break down like what you paid, what credits or what penalties you had, and so you can see if the IRS had penalized you for any late filings or interest on amounts that you didn't pay during that time.
0: Thanks, Medora. Medora Lee, personal finance reporter at USA Today. 30 minutes now after the hour on This Morning, America's First News.

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6: The 880 Weather Watch for South Central Nebraska and North Central Kansas calls for plenty of sunshine and breezy winds today. Highs will range from near 80 in the north to near 90 in the south. Winds turn to the north 10 to 20 miles per hour. Higher gusts possible. Tonight, clear skies, diminishing winds. Lows range from the low 40s in the north to around 50 in the south. Wednesday, sunny. Highs warm into the mid-80s across the region. Wednesday night, clear to partly cloudy. Lows fall into the low to mid-50s across the region. And then Thursday, partly to mostly sunny with highs reaching the upper 80s to mid-90s across the region. From the 880 Weather Center, I'm Phil Jensko. For more, check KRVN.com. Right now, it's 63.
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0: 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Start your day with America's First News, This Morning with Gordon Deal.
1: Thanks for spending time with us. Welcome into Tuesday, May 12th. Gordon Deal with Nicole Murray. Some of our top stories and headlines. Trump calls Iran's counterproposal to end the conflict garbage. The White House supports suspending the federal gas tax, but it's now up to Congress to do it. Supreme Court backs Alabama's effort to redraw congressional districts ahead of the midterms in November. A lawsuit claims OpenAI helped plan a mass shooting at Florida State University last year through ChatGPT. A redesign at Venmo will include the settings defaulting to only showing your posts to friends. And the Little League umpire going viral in Southern California for his unique efforts to make the right call. That story in about 20 minutes. A mix of actual costs, lost wages, and missed retirement contributions can cost daughters caring for their parents nearly $300,000. Here's Katie Notopoulos, senior correspondent at Business Insider. Katie, this story has gained a lot of traction.
2: So one of my colleagues, Maria Kelly Kordaki, had written an article about how there is this huge economic impact that millennial and often a lot of Gen X daughters are currently taking on dealing with aging parents. And what she found was that there's approximately a $300,000 lifetime, what we're calling a tax, on daughters for having to deal with this. And the way that she was looking at this and calculating, it's not that elder care costs on average $300,000, which many of you probably know. It is very expensive, yes. But what it was really looking at is also what kinds of costs people have to give up in order to care for an aging parent, whether that's they have to move cities to move back home with them, have them move in with them, maybe pass up on a promotion or a career opportunity. Maybe they have to take off a couple years from work. And not only are they losing wages during those times, but they're also not contributing to their own retirement. They're not getting Social Security, things like that. So when they become older, they're going to be paying on their, you know, retirement years too.
1: How did we get here? Like, we've always had old people in our lives, right? I mean, what's different?
2: Well, that's a great question. I mean, there are a couple of things. So one, people are just living longer than they were before, right? And that's, you know, generally a good thing, right? Like, we want people to have long and healthy lives. And yes, it's true that historically people have always cared for their parents, you know, multi-generational households, things like that. But there's a few factors that are going into what's making that a little different than it has been in the past. One is women work more than they did in the past,
1: yes.
2: Right? A lot of women are not, you know, able to, they're busy. You know, they have careers that they are now having to give up or take breaks from in order to do the kind of caregiving that maybe they didn't have to take a career break in the past. Also, there's a bigger, people are having kids older and older. So when you look at the sandwich generation, you know, they, you know, the generations are just further apart, right? So you have parents who are also getting squeezed dealing with elderly parents, and they still have kids at home, or maybe they're helping pay for college or teenagers. So they're sort of gaining it from all sides, really squeezed on that.
1: Yeah. We're speaking with Katie Notopoulos, senior correspondent at Business Insider. The story is a deep one. It's called The Millennial Daughter Tax is Terrifying. I guess the issue, too, here is I don't know that we see a way out, right? Are there solutions here?
2: That's a great question. I mean, yes and no. I think from what I heard from people, because when we did this story, we got tons and tons of feedback from people who were saying, I'm living this. This is my experience.
1: Yeah.
2: This is happening to me because it's happening all over the place. You know, one thing that we're really seeing over again, and this is why we're calling it the daughter tax, is that it does tend to fall in families to the daughter and not the son. Sometimes you'll even have women taking care of their in-laws.
1: Yes.
2: And I think a big thing is between siblings and even between parents and children is have these conversations early about what are we going to do when you can't be in your home anymore? What are we going to do when you're older? What's the plan for, you know, your aging? I think a lot of people are reluctant to have those conversations early. And then by the time they have to happen, it becomes a really fraught thing. So, you know, people can't, you know, you can't prevent someone from getting sick or needing care. We can't really change the costs of this. Unfortunately, they are very, very high, and Medicare and Medicaid doesn't cover all of it. Mm-hmm. But you can sort of plan ahead a little bit to make some of the emotional difficulties a little easier.
1: Explain some of the statistics coming out of this type of story.
2: So one of the things that we were seeing is that in terms of daughters, it's about 61% of caregivers for aging people are daughters or a female family member. And statistically, we just know also when it comes to any sort of caregiving, it's how much higher women percentage. But we were also seeing that it was $295,000 was the sort of lifetime cost of doing this.
1: Thanks, Katie. Katie Notopoulos, senior correspondent at Business Insider. 20 minutes now in front of the hour on This Morning, America's First News. Coming up next, what police in Michigan found during a strip search of a woman accused of stealing from a liquor store.
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0: Thanks for spending time with us. Welcome into Tuesday. It is time now for the mic drop with this morning's Mike Gavin.
1: Good morning. Well, in a very strange coincidence, we have two different stories about people using their bodies to steal things unsuccessfully. Let's start in Michigan, where a Traverse City woman has been accused of stealing alcohol, first by drinking it in a store, then by hiding it in her body cavity. Police say this happened over the weekend when they were first called in to deal with a 48-year-old accused of drinking a bottle of alcohol in a store around 9 a.m. The next day, police say the woman went back to the same store and allegedly took a bottle of Chardonnay. Employees stopped her but couldn't find the bottle of wine. Police arrested the woman and found the bottle during a cavity search. The woman's being charged with two counts of retail fraud, one count of smuggling, and one charge of trespassing.
0: Huh. So I just want to try to figure out then.
1: Yeah.
0: Because, you know, these questions need to be asked.
1: Uh-huh.
0: First of all, the bottle they found, like the little Sutter Home thing that it might be like, you know, the 9-ounce pour in a restaurant.
1: Right.
0: Or we talk about the 750 milliliter bottle, which is like the standard bottle you'd buy in a liquor store.
1: Yeah.
0: Do we know this, Mike?
1: Yeah, we don't know.
0: We don't know. Okay. So my follow up yes. question is then, do we know which cavity? Because
1: yeah.
0: I have a loose translation of cavity.
1: Yeah.
0: Right. There could be the reproductive organ cavity.
1: Right.
0: There could be the waste, excretion cavity.
1: Sure. Yes. Yeah. Yes. The cavity was not specified
0: nope.
1: by police
0: nope.
1: as far as
0: okay.
1: I can tell. So we're really, really left it up to our imagination.
0: Yeah.
1: And to sort of figure, again, the size of said bottle
0: mm-hmm.
1: and, and how it might fit in said cavity.
0: Yeah. And then I don't know, how this process unfolded actually.
1: Right. Like, was it like right in the middle of the store?
0: Right.
1: Were there other customers
0: yes.
1: around? Do they have to go to a private area?
0: Right.
1: Yeah. How exactly does this go
0: right.
1: down?
0: Were you specifically like in the Chardonnay aisle?
1: Yeah.
0: And grab this particular bottle, or perhaps you were in the Cabernet aisle.
1: Yes.
0: And just dropped your pants right there, and then.
1: Yeah.
0: Inserted the bottle. I don't. There's many questions here.
1: Yeah, we have not seen the body camera footage from this, but that could be extremely interesting.
0: Or perhaps surveillance footage.
1: Yeah.
0: From the store itself.
1: Yeah. I guess, although seemingly being kept under lock and key, at least at this point.
0: Yeah. I'm not sure even I need to see that.
1: No?
0: I mean, it's one thing to talk about it. I'm not sure we need to see that now that I think about it.
1: If you
0: it,
1: want your questions answered, you got to go to the source.
0: They'll let the authorities go through that.
1: And this is actually a follow-up to a story that made news last year. Remember the guy who authorities say stole a bunch of high-end jewelry in Florida last spring? He ran out of the store with the items, and when police caught up to him, swallowed two sets of Tiffany diamond earrings worth over $700,000. It's quite the ordeal, which lasted nearly 2 weeks as police monitored the man's bowel movements, ready to pounce when the jewels made their appearance, which they finally did. The news this week is that the case is moving through the court system and the man has rejected a plea deal and decided to represent himself in a trial. A tall order since he's facing up to 30 years for robbery and possibly up to life for grand theft.
0: Wow.
1: As Fox News pointed out, on one hand, it might not be wise to take this on alone. On the other hand, you don't want a lawyer trying

0: and to explain how stolen earrings ended up in your poop. Mm. If anyone is going to do that, it should be you, right?
1: I guess.
0: I mean, you
1: know. You made the mess, so to speak.
0: Yeah, right.
1: Yeah.
0: You made the mess, now you need to clean up the mess.
1: How about, though, the police that are assigned to monitor the man's bowel movements? Like, how does that come up? You know, I envision, like, the police meeting at the beginning of the shift. Gavin.
0: Yeah.
1: Yes, Sergeant. You're on a bowel movement monitoring today.
0: Yeah.
1: Thank you, Desk Sergeant. Yeah, right?
0: I'm not sure if that's really good duty to have or if that's bad duty to have.
1: Well played. 13 minutes now in front of the hour.
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10: No fear, just facts. This is America's First News, This Morning with Gordon Deal.
1: Glad you're with us. Rising gas prices are pushing some Americans to opt for electric vehicles when renting cars. USA Today looked at the pros and cons of renting an EV. The pros, certainly cost savings. CarRentalLab.com says EVs often have lower operational costs. They can also be offered at discounts sometimes as rental companies try to incentivize customers to opt for underutilized vehicles in their fleets. There's also the innovative technology, the smooth and quiet ride. The cons of renting an EV, learning how to charge it at different types of charging stations and what charge adapters it has. Also, some EVs don't come with spare tires or donuts. Plus, charging an EV takes much longer than filling up a gas tank on a traditional car. 8 minutes now in front of the hour on This Morning. Once again, here's Nicole Murray.
10: And now, the three big things you need to know. Number one.
11: Hopes for a peace deal with Iran are fading after President Trump said the ceasefire with Tehran is, quote, on life support. Pennsylvania Senator Dave McCormick says Iran must adhere to demands to make a deal.
12: Until they give up the nuclear weapons and any path to a nuclear weapon, I don't think there's going to be a deal.
11: Crude oil futures rose after Trump's remarks, with prices up by at least 2% this morning.
10: Number two.
11: President Trump says he supports suspending the federal gasoline tax, responding to a surge in fuel prices driven by the Iran war. Missouri Senator Josh Hawley.
13: I think the president is 100% right. We ought to suspend the gas tax. We ought to do diesel as well. Why wouldn't we take the opportunity to give working people some relief?
11: Any effort to suspend the gas tax would require congressional approval. Meanwhile, AAA data says the national average is $4.50 per gallon.
10: Number three.
11: At least 18 people are under observation at two of the nation's top medical centers in Omaha, Nebraska, and Atlanta, Georgia, after being potentially exposed to hantavirus aboard the cruise ship at the center of the outbreak. Nebraska Governor Jim Pillen to the passengers in quarantine.
14: We know it's been very difficult for you in an arduous journey, one that will keep you away from your friends and your loved ones a little while longer, but you can be assured the medical staff at UNMC are highly trained and compassionate.
11: WHO officials say one patient in Nebraska has tested positive but is asymptomatic. One patient in Atlanta is showing symptoms, but officials have not confirmed whether they tested positive for the virus. An actor best known for his appearance on How I Met Your Mother has been found guilty of attempted murder after stabbing and sexually assaulting his ex-girlfriend. Nick Pasquale was first charged in 2024. White House officials say President Trump has invited executives, including Tesla's Elon Musk, Apple's Tim Cook, and Boeing's Kelly Ortberg, to join his trip to China this week. Trump and Chinese President Xi Jinping are expected to discuss trade, artificial intelligence, export controls, Taiwan, and the Iran war. Where do you plan on going this summer? According to 4 in 10 Americans, they will not be taking a single trip this summer because things are too expensive.
1: Yeah, see why.
11: Yeah, between gas, even just like the day trip for like a beach.
1: Yeah.
11: A day trip to the beach is too expensive because of everything with the parking and whatnot.
1: Airline tickets.
11: Oh my gosh, yeah. Impossible.
1: Spirit Airlines is out of the mix now. All right, airline tickets are going up. Yep.
11: To the backyard we go.
1: That's right. Right to the beer fridge.
11: Woohoo!
1: 6 minutes now in front of the hour.
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Glad you're with us. A high-energy Little League umpire in Southern California is going viral for his energetic and animated on-field antics. Sprinting, hustling, even sliding on his knees to see the best angle of a close play. Sawyer Sparks is making headlines for his big personality and commitment to getting every call right for kids in Bakersfield. Fox 58 Television says Sparks became an online sensation after a parent filmed his umpiring at a local game and shared it on Instagram. Justin Ritchie, the parent who filmed it, told the outlet he recorded Sparks so he could show his wife, who hadn't yet made it to their son's game. After capturing a few clips, Ritchie shared one online, and the internet went wild. Sparks told the TV station those dramatic moves are all about perfect positioning and razor-sharp accuracy, especially when he is the only ump on the field. One commenter wrote, "You cannot argue most calls just because of the guy's effort alone." That'll do it for this hour. For Nicole Murray and Mike Gavin, I'm Gordon Deal. Thanks for listening to This Morning, America's First News.

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4: Another hantavirus positive test in Spain. I'm Dave Anthony, Fox News. Someone else who was on that stricken cruise ship that's been evacuated. The AP reports 11 positive cases so far. But the World Health Organization's director, Dr. Tedros Ghebreyesus, maintains the risk is low.
5: At the moment, there is no sign that we are seeing the start of a larger outbreak.
4: But it can take weeks for the hantavirus to show symptoms. So a Dutch hospital is going to quarantine 12 staff members for 42 days. For mishandling a patient's blood and waste, potentially exposing them. 16 Americans taken off a ship are isolated at the University of Nebraska. One who tested positive is in a biocontainment unit. So is one of the two people taken to Atlanta because of mild symptoms. As for others who got off the ship earlier.
6: Right now, Georgia, Texas, Virginia, Arizona, California, New York, Maryland, and Nebraska are all monitoring people for potential symptoms.
4: That's Fox's Alex Hogan. Now to the Iran conflict.
7: The Middle East is bracing for the possibility that the region returns to war in the days ahead. Iran's parliament speaker Mohammad Khalibaf posted to X overnight saying, our armed forces are ready to deliver a well-deserved response to any aggression. Mistaken strategy and mistaken decisions will always lead to mistaken results. The whole world has already figured this out. We are prepared for all options. They will be surprised.
4: That's Fox's Trey Yingston, Tel Aviv, as Israel sends Iron Dome defense systems to the United Arab Emirates. Iran's attacked the UAE numerous times. This after President Trump rejected Iran's counterproposal as garbage, saying the ceasefire is on life support.
8: It's unbelievably weak.
4: Later today, he heads to Beijing, where the president will hold talks with China's leader. And the Iran conflict will likely be a big issue. China relies heavily on Iran for oil, but the U.S. military continues to blockade Iran's ports. And the price of oil is rising almost 4%. WTI back at $102 a barrel almost. At the gas pump, though, a 2-cent decline today. AAA's national average for regular $4.50 a gallon. 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
4: It's primary day in two states. In Nebraska, where the polls open next hour, there's a House seat in focus. Republican Congressman Don Bacon is not up for re-election. A Trump-backed Republican is running unopposed. Several Democrats are vying for the nomination, hoping to flip that seat in November from red to blue. The polls opened in West Virginia about a half hour ago.
11: Senator Shelley Moore Capito faces five Republican challengers, but she has several endorsements, including one from President Trump, as she looks to win a third term. The drama Alabama today may lie in state legislative races. All 100 House seats are up for election, as are many state Senate seats. And the Republican governor, Patrick Morrissey, has endorsed some Republican challengers to incumbents in his own party. In one Senate district, Capito's endorsed the incumbent. Morrissey's endorsed the challenger. Republican Congressman Riley Moore is running unopposed. The state's other member of Congress, Carol Miller, has a primary challenger, businessman Larry Jackson, though Miller has outraised him significantly. Jessica Rosenthal, Fox News.
4: On Wall Street, stock futures are down ahead of an inflation report we're going to get on consumer prices next hour. This is the day after more gains lifted the Nasdaq to a record high. In the NBA, the Thunder remain undefeated in the playoffs, sweeping the Lakers and begging this question.
12: Did LeBron play the final game of his NBA career last night? He scored 24 points and grabbed 14 rebounds in the last Lakers game of the season. Los Angeles was swept in four games of the Western Conference semifinals by the defending champion Oklahoma City Thunder. LeBron has already set an NBA record playing a 23rd season. Is number 24 in store?
13: I mean, what my future? I don't know. Obviously, I mean, it's obviously we're still fresh from, you know, obviously losing. I don't know. I mean, I don't know what the future holds for me, obviously.
12: LeBron James' NBA future in question after he and the Lakers were knocked out by the Thunder last night, 115 to 110 in Game 4.
4: That's Fox's Jared Bax. Also last night, Cleveland beat Detroit 112 to 103 to tie that series 2-2. I'm Dave Anthony. This is Fox News.
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16: Well, good morning to you. Hope you're doing well. Off we go on a Tuesday. It's amazing as, we get going through all of this. I was thinking about this morning as I was walking. It's just beautiful outside. And you think about how quickly all of that, the weather changes, how quickly the leaves have come out in the last few days and stuff like that. It's really something. So I'm glad to be on a Tuesday. That's all right. All right. 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Let's see. For Central Nebraska today, sunny, highs around 80, north winds at 10 to 20 with gusts to around 30. I don't know if you heard last night, that wind was howling until, about 3:30 or 4, and then it really quieted down. For Tuesday night, that's tonight, clear, colder, lows in the lower 40s, north winds at around 10 in the evening, then becoming light. Wednesday, sunny, highs in the lower 80s, south winds at 10 to 15 with gusts to around 30. For Wednesday night, mostly clear, breezy, not as cool, lows in the lower 50s, southeast winds at 15 to 25 with gusts to around 35. For Thursday, partly cloudy, highs in the upper 80s. Thursday night, mostly clear with a 20% chance of showers and thunderstorms, lows in the upper 40s. And then for Friday, sunny, highs in the upper 80s. For Northwest and North Central Kansas, sunny and breezy today with highs around 80. North winds at 15 to 25. Tonight, clear, lows in the mid-40s. Wednesday, sunny and breezy with highs in the lower 80s. South winds at 15 to 25 with gusts up to 40. Wednesday night, partly cloudy and breezy. Lows in the lower 50s, south winds at 15 to 25 with gusts to around 40. Thursday, partly cloudy, highs around 90. Southwest winds at 10 to 15. Gusts to 30 miles an hour. Friday, sunny, highs in the upper 80s. For Northeast Colorado, Tuesday, today, sunny, highs in the upper 70s. For tonight, mostly clear, lows in the 40s. Winds today, northeast, out of the northeast, about 10. But because it's spring, it could gust up there too. For Wednesday, mostly sunny and windy, highs 82 to 88, so upper 80s, south winds at 20 to 30. Wednesday night, mostly cloudy, lows in the lower to mid 50s. For Thursday, partly cloudy, highs in the mid to upper 80s. Thursday night, mostly clear, lows in the mid to upper 40s. And for Friday, sunny, highs in the mid to upper 80s.
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19: At gingerichstructures.com. The markets were generally higher yesterday after the U.S. labeled the Iranian response to its peace proposal as unacceptable and said the month-old ceasefire was on life support. That reaction pushed crude oil prices higher, supporting the grains and oil seeds. Traders also positioned ahead of the WASD report to come out today and the president's visit with China on Wednesday. U.S. corn farmers over halfway finished with corn seeding, nearly halfway on soybeans, USDA said yesterday. Both are ahead of the five-year averages. In the meantime, winter wheat condition ratings continue to decline. Crude oil is up some 2% this morning amid stalled talks between the U.S. and the Iranians on peace negotiations. The WASD today expected to show the world's corn ending stocks are building along with production estimates. Overnight in crude oil, June crude oil is up 308 at 101.15. Now, taking a look at the grains this morning, July corn is up 3/4 at 476. December is up a half at 498 and a quarter. July soybeans up 3 1/4 at 1216 and a quarter. November is up 2 1/4 at 1197. July bean oil is up 76. July soybean meal is up 10 cents a ton. July Kansas City wheat is up 14, $7.25. September up 13 3/4 at 711. Livestock futures yesterday mixed on the mercantile. June live cattle up 50, 249.40. August feeder cattle down 192 at 362.30. And June lean hogs 160 higher at $100.22. Class 3 milk futures June down 15, 17.18. 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
22: I'm Alex Makovica, back with you on the Rural Radio Network. The application deadline is Friday for middle and high school educators across Nebraska who want to apply for the Soybean Science Institute. It's being hosted by the University of Nebraska-Lincoln and supported by the Nebraska Soybean Board. The Institute is a multi-day program in July that's held at the Eastern Nebraska Research, Extension, and Education Center. It helps teachers connect soybeans to science, math, economics, and agriculture through hands-on learning and classroom-ready lesson plans. This is not just for ag teachers across Nebraska. It is for anybody, and teachers who complete the program can receive a full attendance stipend of more than $1,000. Again, the application deadline is May 15th. Well, the USDA has finalized the Whole Milk for Healthy Kids Act, restoring whole and 2% milk options in federal nutrition programs. Steve White reports.
0: Ag Secretary Brooke Rollins says it's about offering students nutrient-dense dairy options and aligns with the move to make America healthy again. The whole milk rule has the support of dairy farmers who had been pushing for the change. In addition, USDA continues its multi-year process to update school meal standards.
22: Thanks, Steve. And at RuralRadioNetwork.com this morning, persistent dryness during the state's climatologically wettest stretch of the year right now, raising concerns about how quickly drought conditions could worsen and whether enough rain arrives soon enough to prevent difficult decisions for ranchers and producers this summer. State climatologist Eric Hunt.
1: So us not getting any moisture at all for a 10 to 14 day period is really actually starting to accumulate the deficits. So that will mean that the drought monitor can change a little bit more quickly as we head into May, certainly once we get deeper into summer.
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0: Hope you're well. Hope you slept well. It is 6:17. We're already at 57 degrees on the way to a warm day today. So, what do we celebrate? What do we look at? What's our focus here today? Well, according to people smarter than me, today is National Limerick Day. Limericks were popularized by an English poet named Edward Lear. Actually, today would have been his birthday, so that's why we celebrate. The first two lines of a limerick rhyme with the fifth line, and the third line and fourth line rhyming together. And the whole thing's got to sound kind of silly, like this. There once was a poet named Lear. We celebrate him each year. The limerick was his style. They really make us smile. So today, they're the poem you'll hear. There you go. That's a limerick. Work on it. Send me your limericks. Put them on the KRVN Facebook page. And hear your limericks for today. All right. How about a limerick about a nurse? I suppose that could go sideways. It is International Nurses Day, celebrated worldwide on the anniversary of Florence Nightingale's birth in 1820. Founder of modern nursing. Here's some nursing facts for you. An annual Gallup poll has ranked nursing as the most honest and ethical profession in the U.S. every year for more than two decades. So for more than two decades, Gallup poll survey says that nursing is the most honest and ethical profession in the U.S. Huh. I'm not sure where radio disc jockey guy goes in there. It's going to be close. We're working on it. There's a very good reason why nurses' shoes aren't made to be cute. Nurses spend most of their day on their feet and on average walk the equivalent of 4 to 5 miles every shift. Okay, there you go. Have good shoes. And it is National Odometer Day. Now, on the one hand, you'd want to curse out the guy who invented the odometer since its readout makes it harder to sell your well-used 1997 Honda Civic. But without William Clayton's invention, how'd you know how much to charge your sister for mileage to the airport? He came up with what he first called the roadometer while traveling. Naturally, by horse and buggy from Missouri to Utah. Yikes. That's a pretty good trip. And it was used for the first time on May 12th of 1847. Now, unlike many people, I'm lucky enough to have a vehicle that the odometer doesn't work anymore. So, and neither does the speedometer. They're a set. So, yeah, I've been stuck at 204,000 miles for quite a while on this vehicle, and it's still going strong. Still going strong. So, that's my salute to William Clayton and his odometer. I don't use you at all. But I guess thank you for your invention and your horse and buggy trip from Missouri to Utah. That's a long ways. And here's the thing about Utah. When you get into Utah, you still got a long ways to go before there's any sort of civilization going on. I don't dislike Eastern Utah. I think it's pretty and it's, but there's not a lot of civilization going on in there. So, especially back then, I'm sure. So that was a trip. That was a trip. So at least he invented something on the way. So way to go. It is 622. We are at 56 degrees.
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4: The defending NBA champs eliminated the Lakers on Monday night, completing a four-game sweep of their second-round series. Thunder over LA, 115-110. Shai Gilgeous-Alexander of Oklahoma City with 35 points. His Thunder team had a 17-0 run to start the second quarter. Cleveland tied its series 2 games apiece, beating Detroit in a comeback 112-103. Cavs had a 23-0 run to start the second half. Donovan Mitchell scored 43 points, 39 in the second half. The WNBA was off. In the NHL playoffs, Colorado's now up 3-1 after winning 5-2 at Minnesota. To baseball, San Francisco pulled away from the Dodgers 9-3. Tampa Bay has now won 15 of 17 after an 8-5 decision at Toronto. And Baltimore hit a 3-run homer bottom of the 7th to beat the Yankees 3-2. Wins for Cleveland and Seattle.
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9: Wall Street will be reacting today to the Consumer Price Index for April. It is estimated to rise 3.7% for the year ending in April, reflecting higher energy costs from the Iran conflict. Up 2.7%, excluding food and energy, more modest, but still up from the previous month. More changes could be coming at Wendy's. The Financial Times says Trian Fund Management, the investment firm of Nelson Peltz, is looking to take over Wendy's and make it a private company. Peltz previously considered a takeover bid for Wendy's about 4 years ago. Telemedicine company Hims & Hers Health lost money in its recent quarter. It made a profit a year ago. It recently pivoted to selling FDA-approved medications for weight loss. That's your Fox Business Report. I'm Jenny Coselda, invested in you.
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26: For KRVN News, I'm Bob Brogan. A red flag warning is in effect until 9 p.m. tonight. Meanwhile, dry and gusty conditions will continue throughout the rest of the week for at least portions of the forecast area. At least three high schools have been impacted after threats made at the schools that authorities believed were a form of swatting. North Platte High School was placed into a secure status just before 12 noon Monday following a phone call reporting potential danger at the school. The North Platte Police Department says law enforcement responded immediately and worked alongside school officials while all safety protocols were followed. Police say at around 1:20 p.m., after a thorough search of the premises, law enforcement determined there was no threat or danger to students or staff, and the secure was lifted. Police believe the threat to be a swatting phone call At least two other schools in the state faced similar threats on Monday. The Alliance High School was placed on lockdown following a bomb threat earlier in the day. All other Alliance public schools were placed on a temporary hold status. Police and Alliance say investigations indicate the threat was likely not credible, but in the interest of student and staff safety, school administration decided to evacuate the high school. The Alliance Police Department is actively investigating the threat and working closely with school officials to ensure the safety of students, staff, and the community. Monday evening, the Kearney Police Department announced in a Facebook post that they had received information regarding a threat involving Kearney Catholic High School. The investigation revealed that it was an unsubstantiated claim. The race for 2026 is heating up in Nebraska. The statewide primary election is today with several key Republican endorsements from President Trump, including incumbent U.S. Senator Pete Ricketts and Republican Governor Jim Pillen, who both face Republican challengers. For Nebraska's three U.S. House seats, Republicans and Democrats are battling in primaries, including in the state's 2nd District, where Republican Representative Don Bacon bowed out of a re-election bid, leaving six Democratic candidates to battle it out to face presumptive Republican nominee Trump-backed Brinker Harding. Several passengers who were on the cruise ship that had a deadly hantavirus outbreak are now in Omaha for monitoring. Speaking from the University of Nebraska Medical Center, Nebraska Governor Jim Pillen pledges to prevent hantavirus from spreading to the wider public.
0: No one who poses a risk to public health is walking out the front door of the streets of Omaha or beyond.
26: At least three people have died so far, and at least two more passengers have tested positive for hantavirus, including one American. Officials have repeatedly stressed the risk to the public is low and that the outbreak will not spiral into another pandemic like the coronavirus in 2020. For KRVN News, I'm Bob Brogan.
1: This is Fox on Justice. 360 days behind bars. That's the sentence for one man found guilty of groping girls at a Northern Virginia school. Israel Christopher Flores Ortiz came to the U.S. illegally from El Salvador in 2024. The 18-year-old was charged with 9 counts of assault for grabbing minors between the legs in a school hallway at Fairfax High School. An attorney for one of the victims spoke about the case.
2: Frankly, it should have been a sexual assault, but because of the way the laws are defined and because there was clothing, et cetera, it's been termed as an assault.
1: In court, Flores Ortiz read a statement in Spanish in which he apologized to the girls, saying, "I hurt them." He apologized to the girls' families and to his own parents. Flores Ortiz was held in custody ahead of the sentencing. And since this is a misdemeanor offense, each day of good time served erases one day. Alex Hogan, Fox News.
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5: News. I'm Gianna Gelosi. President Trump heads to Beijing tonight ahead of a historic summit with Chinese President Xi, and Iran will be high on the agenda.
12: President Trump rejected the Iranian response to the U.S. peace proposal, calling it a piece of garbage, as he indicated the ceasefire is on life support. President Trump also indicated that Iran made commitments about the buried uranium and then didn't include those commitments in their response.
5: Fox's Trey Yangs, Americans who sailed on that cruise ship hit by the hantavirus are being monitored by doctors in Nebraska and Atlanta.
6: We are learning that the number of hantavirus cases has increased to as many as 9. Here at home, 18 passengers have returned to the U.S. One tested positive, one showing symptoms in Georgia, and 16 passengers are currently isolating in Nebraska. And while the hantavirus typically spreads from rodents, this strain is believed to have passed from human to human aboard the ship.
5: Fox's Alex Hogan, America's listening to Fox News.
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8: .637 here at the Lexington studios of KRVN. Good morning. I'm Scott Foster. Well, fire weather continues to be our primary concern, with near critical to critical conditions expected nearly every day this week. A red flag warning is in effect from noon through 9 o'clock tonight for much of our area, particularly in the west, where the ongoing drought and delayed has delayed our typical spring green up. This is usually the wettest time of the year. An upper-level trough moving through the Great Lakes has pushed a cold front across our region this morning. While it's technically a cold front, the air behind it is only a few degrees cooler. We're expecting highs in the lower 80s today, just a small step down from yesterday's mid-80s. However, the wind remains a factor. We'll be breezy out of the north today with gusts between 25 and 35, with humidity values bottoming out between 15 and 20%. The fire danger is, is very real. On Wednesday, high pressure tracks across the area, keeping us warm and dry with highs staying in the 80s. We'll start with some light winds in the morning, but expect southerly breezes to increase across our western zones by afternoon as this system moves out to the east. Now, looking toward the end of the week, don't hold your breath for moisture on Thursday. While there is a slight 20% chance mentioned in some of the models, most of us will remain dry as heat continues. Our best chance for meaningful rain arrives this weekend. Current data suggests a stronger trough will move in, with the highest rain chances currently looking at Saturday night into Sunday. But we'll keep you updated on all of that as timing on that system becomes a little bit clearer. 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
2: Hello, this is Ryan Zeltwanger here at La Crosse Livestock, inviting you to our special cow sale Wednesday, May the 13th, starting at 5 p.m. We're going to have two breeding bulls coming from Kurt Viner. They're Black Angus, they're yearlings and two-year-olds. They're trick and semen tested. Katrine Colder's going to have two of those Red Angus yearling bulls. They're trick and semen tested and ready to go. Richard Dysinger's going to have a dispersal of six registered Gelvie cows, 4 to 6 years old, 200-pound calves at their side. He'll also have four of those black and red fall bred cows, 5 to 10 years old. Merle Anz is going to have six of those black and red heavy bred heifers, bred to Pelton or McCurry bulls. On the bred cows today, John Lorai is going to have 50 of those black and red heavy bred cows, 3 to 6 years old and coming right off of Milo stocks. Roger Leglider, 30 head of those black and red cows, 4 years old to solid mouth, they'll be bred black. Learning Ranch is going to have 22 head of those black fall bred cows, 3 to 5 years old. On the pairs, Matt Sandin is going to have 70 head of black pairs. They'll be all ages. Cows are worked, calves are worked, and they're tagged to match. Habigers are going to have 45 head of those black and black white face heifer pairs with 200-pound calves at their side, worked and tagged to match. Boomhauer Cattle is going to have 20 head of those red pairs, older cows with big calves at their side. Adam Stubbs has got 12 head of those fancy Hereford pairs with black baldy calves at their side. These would all be AI sired calves. Johnson Ranch with 10 to 15 head of those red Angus pairs, 10-11 year old cows with 200-pound calves at their side. Sharks Farms, 10 head of those red and black heifer pairs, big black calves at their side. A&R Land and Cattle, 8 of those black first calf heifer pairs. They would have come off of the Schlesinger deal back in the fall. Alan Brokish is going to have 4 of those black and black white face heifer pairs. Calves are tagged to match. There'll be many more smaller consignments just like this. Lots of heifer pairs, several bred cows. Be here Wednesday night here in La Crosse, 5 o'clock p.m. If you have any questions, give us a call here at the barn, 785-222-2586.
3: I get 23, 40 out of your down.
4: Five. Shane Kotzer coming to you from the Bassett Livestock Auction, Bassett, Nebraska. This Wednesday, May 13th, special bred cow, bred heifer, and pair auction, 9 a.m. on the way ups, large run of them expected. 1 o'clock beyond the bred cows and the pairs. There's 100 head of short-term pairs, 50 of them black calves at side, 30 of them black baldy with sharp cross calves at side, come from Steve Hashy. 90 head of first calf heifer pairs, about half of them going to be AI'd February calves at side from Kayla Schmidt. 50 of them, 3-year-old Brokens are black, calving now for 45 days, TLC. 33 head of these black first calf heifers, big and fancy, bred to low birth weight, Angus bulls, August 1st, 60 days, Sam Young. 20 head of running age, fall calving cows, black, bred black, Kenner Incorporated, 20 of them ADO, got young pairs at side. 15 of them going to be fall calving cows from the ADO ranch. 25 head of black cows, calving now, Graff Ranch, plus many more of them, small packages, also 5 head of black baby calves. You can check out our complete listing at BassettLivestock.com. You can also view and bid live on Cattle USA and DV Auction. That's all this Wednesday, May 13th, bred cows and pairs at the Bassett Livestock Auction.
3: Five. I get 23, 40 out of your down five.
5: This is Rich Schumacher with the Hess Livestock Market in Kearney, Nebraska. This Wednesday, May 13th, special Captain Peter Auction, over 1,500 head will sell. But your cows sell at 8 o'clock in the morning, feeders at 11. Here's 430, 7F, 950, Brant Johnson, 150, 5 to 7, Steve and Brian Shaw, 100 heifers, 9 and quarter, 975, Mark Burns, 90 heifers, 6.5, 7.5, Jerry and Kelly Bentley, 90, 7 to 9, Quincy Week, 80 heifers, 6.5 to 8, Prairie Gold Farms, Gerald and Lauren King. Here's 70, Sears, 8 to 9, LMA Enterprises, 70, Red Angus replacement heifers, 6.5 to 8, Troy Renee and Cassie Jones, 60, 6.5, 7.5, Dan Mobach. Here's 55, weighing 4.5, 650, K6 Farms, 50 heifers, 6.5 to 8, Bill Keen, 42, 5 to 6.5, Mike File, 30, 5 to 650, Brad Bitfield, plus many more. Pairs and bred cows on May 20th and feeder auction May 27th. 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
3: 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I get 23, 40 out of your down five.
6: Special bred female and pair auction Thursday, May 14th here at Bellington Livestock, over 800. Spring pairs, Keith Measuresmith, 54 head of Red Cross young pairs, Daniels with 40 head of Red Angus, 1,500 pound solid mouth pairs, Decay, 35 head of black, March calves at side, liquidation of March calvers. May, June calving cows, Peeper, 90 head of solid mouth short term, June calvers, Schaff genetic, good luck. Duffy with 30, May, June, Moreland with 25 head of June, Adamson with 24 head of solid mouth, May calvers, plus many more. Fall breads Thursday, over 300. Dispersion, Sharp Ranch with 45 head of Red Angus, young short-term, Preeper Genetics, Hamilton, 45 head of bred heifers, 9-1. Campbell, liquidation of 25 head of F1, black, white face, solid mouth, cab, 8-15. Grimm, 24 head of Herefords, bred Angus, Abbott with 40 head of liquidation cows, short-term, and Sinky with 40 head of liquidation fall herd, bred Angus. Thursday, 800 pairs and bred females, way ups at 10 a.m., 1:30 on the pairs.
7: Cody Miller, broker and auctioneer with 4C Land and Auction. Information on the Eugene and Margaret Wetter public auction, Monday.

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3: The defending NBA champs eliminated the Lakers on Monday night, completing a four-game sweep of their second-round series. Thunder over LA, 115-110. Shai Gilgeous-Alexander of Oklahoma City with 35 points. His Thunder team had a 17-0 run to start the second quarter. Cleveland tied its series two games apiece, beating Detroit in a comeback, 112-103. Cavs had a 23-0 run to start the second half. Donovan Mitchell scored 43 points, 39 in the second half. The WNBA was off. In the NHL playoffs, Colorado's now up 3-1 after winning 5-2 at Minnesota. To baseball, San Francisco pulled away from the Dodgers 9-3. Tampa Bay has now won 15 of 17 after an 8-5 decision at Toronto. And Baltimore hit a 3-run homer bottom of the 7th to beat the Yankees 3-2. Wins for Cleveland and Seattle.
4: Wes Wilmot, true conservative Republican candidate for Legislative District 38. Wilmot, fifth generation Nebraskan, knows the importance of reduced spending and lower property taxes. Wilmot will protect private property rights so important to our agriculture. Priorities for Wilmot are Second Amendment rights and protection of life. For a positive future in District 38, vote for Wes Wilmot.
5: Hi, this is Wes Wilmot, and I would appreciate your vote, and I approve this message, paid for by Wilmot for Legislature.

0: Nebraska Extension Almanac.
1: With so much day-to-day activity on any farm or ranch, it can be difficult to plan ahead or simply understand basic goals and preparations for the future of the operation. UNL Ag Economics Professor Jay Parsons says, having a mission or vision statement is critical to setting goals, making good decisions, and the very future of the operation. He says that starts with determining what your values are.
2: Let's start with a short discussion on values and what they are. Values are standards, beliefs, or qualities that you consider worth upholding or pursuing. Values are the way you think things should be. So they're an ideal picture of how you think people should communicate and treat each other and how they should interact with the environment around them. Values are what you stand for. They're things that you don't compromise on. If one of your values is honesty, you don't just lie when it's convenient for you. Values can be on different levels. Values can be personal. I mentioned honesty. Spirituality would be another one. Things that you typically put in the bucket of being family values. It can also be economic values. What kind of lifestyle do you want to live? Values of saving money up for retirement and such. Values can be operational, the way you do things, the way you grow your crops. Maybe it's basically the quality that you produce or how you go about producing that in terms of being organic or non-organic. Different things like that can be a part of your value system. And in that same bucket, there's environmental values out there, basically maintaining the soil and the environment around you. Water quality issues and stuff like that can enter into and be a core value of the way you do things and the way you think things through. And then there's community values, which is, you know, just communication with those around you, the way you treat each other, general respect for each other, and helping each other out. Those values need to get conglomerated into either a mission or a vision statement. And either one of these is a statement of the purpose of the operation, and that they explain a little bit about what the business organization is, the products and services that they actually put out, the direction of that business, the reason it is in business. And in the case of a vision statement, in particular, it should be more of a long-run focus of the operation. Matter of fact, that's one of the distinguishing features a little bit between a mission and a vision statement, is the vision is looking out a little bit more in a futuristic sense. These statements should also explain the uniqueness of the business. Okay, they should incorporate those values, the uniqueness of the people involved, and the combination of products and services that that business is providing. So I mentioned vision or mission, and as I said earlier, there is a subtle difference with them between them in that the vision is more broad and more future-oriented. It's like a goal out there on the horizon 10, 20, 30 years down the road, more of an idealistic view of where you would like to be. A little more general in nature. A mission statement is more focused, and it's on how you will get to that horizon. When you see these statements put out by businesses, whether the farm business or any business for that matter, sometimes it's hard to tell the difference between the two. And it's very hard to find a business that actually puts out both of these. So I'm not advocating that you need to have both a vision and a mission statement, but you should certainly take the time to put together one or the other. And both of them should be foundationally based on your value system. What is it that's important to you? So you take those things that you think are important, you provide some direction in the way you'd like to go with those, and state some very clear objectives. Like, I would like to increase the quality of the soil on my operation or something like that. And you want to incorporate that then in your vision and your mission statement.
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5: Weddings aren't for the faint of heart. The ceremony may be beautiful, but planning a wedding can ruin a marriage before it even gets started. Endless details and mounting expenses can frustrate and divide a couple. In one national survey, a majority of couples admitted to arguing in some way about their wedding plans. You probably won't be surprised that money topped the list of disagreements. In particular, the cost of the wedding dress and flower arrangements. Mothers-in-law were a common source of disagreement too, as were decisions about seating charts and styles of wedding cakes. And it's not only conflicted couples who are struggling to plan their wedding. Stress can also take its toll on any relationship when a lot of decisions have to be made and a lot of money is involved. If you and your fiancé are up to your eyeballs in planning your wedding, remember two things. One, don't think of this as your wedding. Think of it as our wedding. Your ultimate goal should be for both of you to have a wedding that you love. Second, as memorable as you hope your wedding will be, remember that it's only the first day of your new journey together. Don't get your marriage off to a rocky start by allowing your wedding to become more important than your relationship. If you'll keep the right things in focus, your wedding will catapult you to a lifetime of happiness together. For Focus on the Family, I'm Jim Daly.
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8: For KRVN News, I'm Bob Rogan. A red flag warning is in effect until 9 p.m. this evening. Nebraskans are going to the polls today to vote for a number of candidates in local, state, and national races. Among the key races on the primary ballot are all three seats in the House of Representatives, one U.S. Senate seat, state offices such as governor and secretary of state, three seats on the University of Nebraska Board of Regents, and about two dozen state legislative seats. The polls are open from 8 a.m. until 8 p.m. in the Central Time Zone and 7 a.m. to 7 p.m. in the Mountain Time Zone. People voting in person must show an approved government ID such as a driver's license. You can find your polling place online. Former State Senator Matt Williams of Gothenburg is the interim president of the Nebraska Chamber of Commerce and Industry. He talks about the chamber's path.
9: We can sit and spin our wheels and think we're doing our job and yet be sliding backwards. And from a statistical position right now, Nebraska has slipped to some degree. But if there's one thing we all know, it's when you recognize a problem and focus on solutions, you will find the opportunities that move you forward.
8: The State Chamber and Williams will be working to find a permanent president as soon as possible. 18 passengers from the cruise ship at the center of the Hantavirus outbreak are back in the U.S. and being monitored at medical units. 16 of those people, including one who tested positive, are in Omaha, and two others are in Atlanta. For KRVN News, I'm Bob Brogan.
4: 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K259 DL Burwell. And K253 CS Grand Island.
10: Iran will be a big topic in China. Iran will be a big topic in China. I'm Dave Anthony, Fox News. When President Trump goes there for talks, he'll leave today after saying this about the ceasefire.
11: It's one of the weakest right now. It's our life support.
10: Calling garbage Iran's counterproposal trying to end the conflict. And now Israel is sending Iron Dome missile defense to a Gulf country Iran's attacked the United Arab Emirates. Fox's Lucas Tomlinson's there in Dubai.
12: Multiple officials tell Fox the Emirates are not taking any of these attacks on this country lying down. They've hit back, launching multiple airstrikes against Iranian oil facilities, as first reported by the Wall Street Journal, after more than 2,800 Iranian drones and missiles have been launched here, more than twice the number launched at any other country during the war, including Israel.
10: And oil prices up more than 3% as shipping remains mostly halted in the Strait of Hormuz, which China relies on heavily for oil as the U.S. military keeps a blockade around Iran's ports. The Americans quarantined in Omaha after being taken off that hantavirus-stricken cruise ship are said to be doing well without symptoms. Ashley Neumeyer, the director of Public Health Nebraska, tells Fox this morning.
13: Hantavirus, in order for it to spread, it does need prolonged human-to-human contact. So this is different from the COVID-19 virus.
10: Two others are isolated in Atlanta. Others quarantined overseas. The outbreak killed three people on the cruise. Days after Virginia's Supreme Court struck down as illegal a voter-approved congressional redistricting map that would benefit Democrats, a win for Republicans again at the Supreme Court.
14: On Friday, Alabama Attorney General Steve Marshall asked the Supreme Court to pause a lower court ruling blocking the state from using a congressional map approved in 2023 until after the 2030 census. Approved by the state's GOP legislature, the map would eliminate one of the state's two largely black House districts. The Supreme Court's conservative majority granting the request, sending the case back to a lower court, which could ramp up efforts to use the map ahead of the midterm elections.
10: That's Fox's Kristen Goodwin. There are primaries today in West Virginia and Nebraska. 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
10: Well, before President Trump travels to China, he posted a short time ago on Truth Social that Cuba's a failed country and asking for help, and we are going to talk. Now, the president's also dealing with more criticism he doesn't like, this time about the reflecting pool he wants to renovate between the monument and the Lincoln Memorial. This says there's a lot of opposition to his White House ballroom plan. The president posted on Truth Social this morning he's going to fix the dilapidated reflecting pool in just weeks for only $5 or $6 million. After the Obama and Biden administrations, the president claims squandered $55 million to try to get the reflecting pool to work. But there is a legal challenge.
17: The Cultural Landscape Foundation, a nonprofit, is asking a D.C. court to halt the resurfacing of the reflecting pool near the Lincoln Memorial. President Trump has touted a new American flag blue coating to replace the existing surface. The organization says the dark gray basin used for the pool surface is part of its design to create the illusion of greater depth and argues the resurfacing flag is altering the pool's historic character. Jared Halpern, Fox News.
10: Now, something else the president wants.
18: President Trump on True Social writes, I am asking Congress to pass that bill, the 21st Century Road to Housing Act, which would ensure that homes are for people, not corporations. The Senate passed it 2 months ago with an 89-10 vote. There's opposition in the House to a provision requiring large investors building homes for rent to sell them within 7 years for families to buy. There's concern it'll disincentivize construction. The bill also bans investors controlling 350 or more single-family homes from buying more. It would also reduce regulations for small-scale construction and factory-built homes, encourage more bank investment in affordable housing projects and small-dollar mortgages, and provide funding to repair or convert properties that could be housing. Chris Foster, Fox News.
10: Later this hour, we'll get an inflation update expected to show rising consumer prices. Ahead of that, on Wall Street, stock futures are falling. I'm Dave Anthony, and this is Fox News.
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21: Well, good morning. 7:09. Actually, no, it's not. It's 7:07. Still a couple minutes from you there. 7:07 here on a Tuesday morning. Scott in here with you. Time for us to take a look at our 880 Weather Watch. 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

0: All right, let's take a look at this forecast, because it's not too bad if you like warm and dry and windy. Then we got a day for you. Sunny, highs around 80, so not quite as warm as yesterday. North winds at 10 to 20 with gusts to around 30. For Tuesday night, clear and colder, lows in the lower 40s, north winds at around 10 in the evening, then becoming light. Wednesday, sunny, highs in the lower 80s, south winds at 10 to 15 with gusts to around 30. Wednesday night, mostly clear, breezy, not as cool, lows in the lower 50s. For Thursday, partly cloudy in central Nebraska, highs in the upper 80s. Thursday night, mostly clear with a 20% chance of showers and thunderstorms, highs in the upper 40s. For Friday, sunny, highs in the upper 80s. Friday night, clear, lows in the lower 50s. And for Saturday, partly cloudy, a 30% chance of showers, highs in the lower 90s. We're going to watch Saturday a little bit. That might be the day that we start to see, maybe Saturday night into Sunday, we start to see a chance for some precipitation. But, we've played that game several times this year, that towards the end of the week, we might see some. So we'll see.
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3: We don't have much longer. A lot of western portions of the state, at least on the cool season grasses, to get some moisture before things really turn to the point where they're not recoverable this year.
4: I'm Alex Makovica reporting on the Rural Radio Network. Nebraska producers facing worsening drought conditions, and they're now approaching a critical stretch. That's according to Nebraska Extension climatologist Eric Hunt. He says the lack of rain during what's typically the wettest time of year is quickly building moisture deficits across the state, especially in western Nebraska.
3: We are now entering into our climatologically wettest time of year, so us not getting any moisture at all for a 10 to 14 day period is really actually starting to accumulate the deficits.
4: Yesterday's crop progress report showing Nebraska's pasture and range conditions rate almost 80% poor to very poor, about 15% fair, and just 5% good, with none rated excellent.
3: I'm not sure I've ever seen a number quite that low this time of year. I mean, that's the type of number you see like in September, October, after you've had a major drought. So, I mean, for the fact that we're that poor at this portion of the year leads me to think that we don't have much longer in the western half of state.
4: But there is some silver lining, at least for some portions of the state.
3: I really do think that as we head into June and the summer, that we will start seeing better chances for more consistent moisture getting into this, through the entire state and the entire region. The real problem, though, is that I don't necessarily see a signal that just says that we're just going to get really, really, really good moisture all summer long.
4: Nearly two-thirds of the state is now in D3 extreme drought, and the worst category, D4, now accounts for just shy of 5%. From the Nebraska Soybean Board studios, brought to you by Nebraska soybean farmers and their checkoff, I'm Alex Makovica reporting.
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4: As Nebraska celebrates Beef Month, U.S. Senator Pete Ricketts has introduced legislation that would label cell-cultivated and plant-based meat alternatives. Steve White has this story.
5: Milk doesn't come from almonds, and meat doesn't come from a lab. That's the opinion of Senator Pete Ricketts.
6: So it's funny you say that, because when I told my wife about the Fair Labels Act, she's like, is that going to cover almond milk, too? And I'm like, it doesn't actually cover almond milk. But the Fair Labels Act would say, that, look, if you're producing a meat substitute, you can't call it meat. Plant-based or whatever, you've got to tell the proper ingredients. It's got to be labeled so that consumers can make a proper choice and know whether they're buying real protein from a, you know, from an animal versus something that is made or something that's a replica of it.
5: Ricketts has proposed legislation to label plant and cell-based meat alternatives. It has the support of the National Cattlemen's Beef Association.
4: Thanks, Steve. Happening later this weekend, hundreds of volunteer firefighters from across the state will gather in Grand Island. It's for the 89th annual Nebraska State Fire School. That event featuring almost 30 hands-on classes that will cover everything from grain engulfment rescue and rural water supply to even hazardous materials response. The training comes as rural fire departments remain critical across the state. Nebraska having about 450 all-volunteer state fire department, or all-volunteer fire departments, I should say, and just 6 fully paid departments statewide. More than 15,000 volunteer firefighters protect communities across the state, especially in rural areas where departments are often responding to wildfires, farm accidents, and severe weather emergencies. And on the slate later today, Nebraska will have a voice in a Senate Ag Committee hearing that's focused on fertilizer supply, pricing, and market transparency. Among those testifying is Omaha businessman Josh Wessling behind Project Meadowlark near Gothenburg. I'm Alex Makivica.
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12: We're at 61 degrees here at the Lexington studios of KRVN. Time for us to take a look at sports. Jason's in studio with me here today. And last midweek game, I believe, of Nebraska baseball's regular season.
13: It is. They'll wrap it up against Creighton. Final game of three this season. Of course, they've split earlier this year. First pitch set for six. We'll have it tonight here on 880 KRVN, 106.9 in Kearney and 98.5 in Grand Island. Keep an eye on this one. Group of 18 Nebraska football players have seen their NIL arbitration case with the College Sports Commission denied in a landmark challenge to the enforcement power. Now, a neutral arbitrator has issued a final binding decision affirming the College Sports Commission's application of the rules in connection with third-party NIL agreements between PlayFi and Nebraska Athletics. CSC, the body in charge of enforcing revenue sharing and NIL regulations, previously rejected over-the-cap deals submitted this offseason by 18 current Nebraska players through the NIL clearinghouse. Now, it's unclear going forward whether these players will be eligible or not. Nebraska state officials have said they're going to get involved. We haven't heard the end of this.
12: Yeah, that sounds like a pretty big deal there.
13: Which blows me away because I didn't think there's any way that you could cheat anymore. And I'm not saying Nebraska is cheating, but I thought it was just the wild, wild west and whoever wanted to give money to whoever you could do it with. Apparently not. Kearney Girls soccer team continued its season to remember as the Bearcats improved to 17-2 on the year with a 5-0 win over Millard South in the NSAA Class A state quarterfinals yesterday. Kearney scored 4 minutes into the match to grab early momentum, and head coach Laren Rose said the Bearcats were ready to go.
14: Obviously pretty incredible. That was a great, great effort from a great group of kids. And so this group has been working really hard since they were freshmen, and I'm incredibly proud that they got us to this point.
13: Bearcats led 2-0 in the half, put three more goals on the scoreboard in the second half. They'll move on to the state semis on Friday afternoon at 2 at Morrison Stadium against Marion, who blew away Lincoln Southeast 5-0. Lincoln Southwest and Elkhorn South also won yesterday. Class A boys start today. District track starts up today in Classes A and B. Kearney and Grand Island will compete in the A1, which is hosted by Fremont. Central City's hosting the B5. Holdridge, Minden, Adams, Central, Hastings, and Northwest will all be a part of that district. Now, Lexington, Cozette, Gothenburg, Broken Bow, and McCook all have the long trek to Alliance today for the B6. I heard complaining about that a month ago, but hey, it's Alliance's turn.
12: I guess it is, but geez, geography was yikes. Yeah.
13: Classes C and D have their districts on Thursday. Boys Cozad Golf Invite was held yesterday. The Kearney JV won it. Cozad was second, while Ogallala was third. Kearney's Tristan True, he had the low round of the day with a 76. That was one shot better than Ethan Atchison. Cozad. UNK men's tennis team saw their season come to an end in the first round of the NCAA tournament, losing 4-0 to Harding. Bison advance on to the Sweet 16. Lopers finish up the year at 16-8. Major League Baseball action. Kind of a lighter schedule yesterday in the National League. San Francisco beat the Dodgers 9-3 in the American League. Baltimore, Cleveland, Tampa Bay, and Seattle 1. And in interleague action, it was Arizona shutting down Texas 1-0. NHL playoffs. Colorado now leads Minnesota 3-1 with a 5-2 win. And in the NBA playoffs, it's the Cavs over the Pistons. 112-103, series tied to 2. Oklahoma City Thunder took care of the L.A. Lakers, sweeping them yesterday, 115-110.
12: So now we got to listen to, is it time to retire for LeBron?
13: We'll make a decision.
12: Yeah.
13: After
12: the decision.
13: the decision. That is a look at sports. For more, find it anytime at KRVN.com.
12: All right. Thanks, Jason.
15: Yeah. It is time for AgriMinute, and it is brought to you today by O'Hanlon Seeds. Dustin is here. Dustin, what do you got today?
16: Well, you know, we had a freeze this last week, especially in wheat country, and we frosted the top of that wheat. A lot of the wheat's trying to head out just because of our early spring that we've got and lack of moisture. So I would suggest everybody to be talking to their crop insurance companies and getting that looked at. Probably going to see some severe damages in spots on our wheat. See some significant losses there. Plus, with the drought going, and as we head and move into the flowering, we're going to see some pretty tough scenarios on the wheat, especially south of I-80 and moving west. Corn's going in really good, especially on the irrigated. Same thing as we move west. You know, anything that's flood or doesn't have a pivot on it, we're in some pretty tough conditions. So I just keep praying that we'll get some rain and go from there.
15: And that's today's AgriMinute.
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15: It is 7:24. Already 62 degrees here in Lexington. My goodness. Well, a weak cold front's going to drop highs slightly today and tomorrow. It's more of a cool front or a lukewarm, lukecool front to the from the mid-80s to the upper 70s. Maybe to mid-80s, not a big deal. Critical fire concerns are a big deal, though. They are likely again today with north winds gusting to 25 as we have red flag warning again. With high pressure overhead, south winds tomorrow are lighter in the central and east, but gusts between 30 and 40 for west central Nebraska to northwest Kansas. Thursday through Saturday are the warmest days with highs in the mid-80s to the low 90s. Low pressure boosts south winds gust to 40 Thursday afternoon and could trigger a few thunderstorms Thursday afternoon and evening. Rain and thunderstorm chances are higher over the weekend as a strong area of low pressure and a cold front track across the plains, especially Sunday night. Most rain amounts are currently expected to be light. Shocker. Highs cool to the 80s Sunday and the 70s on Monday. So we'll see if anything comes of those thunderstorms there Saturday night. That'll do it for our weather for now. For weather at any time, you can go to krvn.com.
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1: I'm Charles Payne, and this is the Fox Business Report.
2: Stocks are under pressure. Efforts to resolve the Mideast conflict are showing little sign of progress, and crude oil prices are higher. eBay has officially rejected GameStop's $56 billion takeover offer. eBay expressed doubts about how the deal is financed and says its own turnaround plan is boosting its growth. Waymo is recalling nearly 3,800 of its robo-taxis in the U.S. because a self-driving software issue could cause the cars to drive onto flooded roads. Waymo says it has a temporary fix and a full remedy is under development. It operates robo-taxis in California, Texas, Florida, Arizona, and Georgia. And wearable camera company GoPro says it is reviewing multiple unsolicited offers to buy the business. That's your Fox Business Report. I'm Jenny Coselda, invested in you.
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25: 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The 3:18 report will give a glimpse of what the USDA report has to say, and we'll go in-depth at the 4:19 report. It's the Servitech Crop Progress Report every Monday at 3:18 and 4:19 on 880 KRVN.
26: Wes Wilmot, true conservative Republican candidate for Legislative District 38. 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
27: Hi, this is Wes Wilmot, and I would appreciate your vote, and I approve this message, paid for by Wilmot for Legislature.
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0: Join us from the first planter hitting the field to the combine leaving at the end of the season. It's the Servitech Crop Progress Report, Monday afternoons at 3:18 p.m. and 4:19 p.m. on KRVN. The 3:18 report will give a glimpse of what the USDA report has to say, and we'll go in-depth at the 4:19 report. It's the Servitech Crop Progress Report every Monday at 3:18 and 4:19 on 880 KRVN.
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2: For KRVN News, I'm Bob Brogan. A red flag warning is in effect until 9 p.m. tonight. Prior to the primary election, Nebraska's Senate race was highlighted by the New York Times, written by Kellen Browning, titled GOP Plant, Democratic Ruse, Accusations Fly in Nebraska's Senate Race. The piece features Democratic candidate Cindy Burbank and William Forbes and independent candidate Dan Osborne. The piece also features a quote from retiring Nebraska Representative Don Bacon. It's the second piece written by the Times about Nebraska politics getting ready for the midterms. In March, Tim Balk wrote, Why Nebraska's Blue Dot is Roiling at Democratic House Primary, discussing Nebraska's 2nd District. According to the Nebraska Secretary of State, there are 9 primary candidates running for Nebraska's Senate race. Burbank and Forbes are the lone Democrats running, while incumbent Pete Ricketts has 4 challengers, Todd Noble of Lincoln, Eric Mortimer of Kearney, Deb Schultz of Grand Island, and Max Stevens of Bushnell are running for the Republican primary alongside Ricketts. The Legal Marijuana Now Party has 2 candidates in Earl Starkey of Minotaure and Mike Marvin of Omaha. Polls today open at 8 a.m. Central, 7 a.m. Mountain Time. Polls close at 8 p.m. Central, 7 p.m. Mountain, and those in line when the polls close can still vote. 16 passengers from the cruise ship at the center of a hantavirus outbreak are now isolating at a medical facility in Omaha. The state's director of public health, Ashley Neumeier, assures the public that patients will only be released from the facility when it's safe to do so.
3: I am satisfied, and the American people can be satisfied, that we have a very strong plan in place here to make sure that no one leaves this facility in an unsecured method at an inappropriate time.
2: Coronavirus has no known cure and a high mortality rate, though experts say the disease requires prolonged exposure to spread between humans, making it much less transmissible than something like COVID-19. The City of Hastings Development Services Department invites the public to grab a slice of pizza and learn about proposed zoning changes. Development Services Director Kevin Kubo and City Planner Ember Bateland will facilitate the free public meeting being called Code Conversation from 5 to 6 p.m. on Thursday, May 14th in Hastings Public Library, Meeting Room A. Pizza will be provided. The city says the proposed zoning changes are intended to help city growth as well as address legal issues and provide consistency and clarity within the city's zoning code. For KRVN News, I'm Bob Brogan.
4: Fox News, I'm CJ Papa. President Trump gearing up for his first trip to China since 2017. He will discuss the war in Iran, trade and other topics with China's President Xi Jinping. Meanwhile, the conflict in the Gulf is far from over. Kuwait blames Iran for a failed attack earlier this month on an island in the Middle East nation.
5: It detained 4 gunmen from Iran's Islamic Revolutionary Guard Corps trying to infiltrate an island just north of Kuwait City. And during the melee, 1 Kuwaiti soldier was injured.
4: Fox's Lucas Tomlinson in Dubai. The head of the World Health Organization says,
6: at the moment, there is no sign that we are seeing the start of a larger outbreak.
4: Spanish authorities confirming 1 new case today of a Spanish traveler on that hantavirus cruise ship, bringing the total to 11 cases, including 3 people who died. America's listening to Fox News.
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12: It is 7:38. Time for us to take a look at our weather, brought to you by Tessenderlo Curley. Let's see here. Red flag warning posted from noon through this evening at 9 for portions of central and northeast Nebraska and a small part of north central Kansas on the western edge. This includes areas from O'Neill to Broken Bow, Lexington, Cambridge, Phillipsburg, and Stockton. Eastern locations are from Pierce to Greeley, Grand Island, Franklin, Minden, Smith Center, and Osborne. All right, so north wind gusts of 35 and low humidity obviously caused fire to spread quickly. We know that for sure. That's really our top story, is the critical fire danger and red flag warning in effect. Looking ahead to Wednesday, we aren't out of the woods yet. While high pressure will bring lighter winds to our eastern zones, humidity will again drop into the dangerous 15 to 20% range. By tomorrow afternoon, we're expecting southerly winds are going to ramp up to 30. We're going to see some issues in Dawson, Furnace counties. Could see some additional red flag warnings then. On Thursday, humidity levels should recover slightly, but it will be a very windy morning with gusts reaching 30 to 40. Friday looks a bit drier, but with lighter winds keeping us just below those critical fire thresholds we often talk about. The best news comes on Saturday. While it's a bit breezy with south and westerly winds, southeasterly winds up to 35, those winds will finally start pulling moisture back into the region. This will raise our humidity levels and lead us into a chance for some rain Saturday night into Sunday. That's your 880 Weather Watch for now. For weather at any time, go to KRVN.com.
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16: The farm can be a big wonderland for children. Joining us for more on child safety on the farm, watching out for farm equipment on the road, and safety reminders for riders on motorcycles is Trump.

0: increase those risk factors. For little ones, try to hold the hands of toddlers when out and about or find a fenced-in area for them to play. Have clear-cut family rules for the older children that are allowed to go outside without adult supervision, and instruct those children to stay away from dangerous animals, chemicals, vehicles, and equipment, and make sure that they're always wearing their seatbelts and restraints on every trip, no matter how short the distance. Also, do not allow children to ride on tractors and ATVs unless a safe and secure allows for passengers.
1: With the farming season and fieldwork season well underway, road travel and farm equipment can increase that risk of traffic accidents. How can we keep everyone safe on the roads, Tracy?
0: Paul, as we talked about last month, people are out in the fields getting that spring field work finished, and this can lead to an increased risk for accidents out on the road now and for the rest of the summer. We encourage all motorists to take steps to ensure safe roadways. You may want to slow down in those rural areas and be on the lookout for wide, slow-moving equipment sharing the road. Motorists need to be defensive drivers just in case they're not seen by the large machinery operators. Remember, the bigger the equipment, the bigger the blind spot. Also, just a reminder for all of us, drivers and farmers alike, put those cell phones down and really look out for each other on the road.
1: Talking right now with Tracy Detlefs Rademacher, Trauma Outreach Coordinator at CHI Health, Good Samaritan Hospital of Kearney. With milder temperatures, we are seeing a lot more motorcyclists share the roadways. Tracy, do you have any safety tips for the two-wheel riders that are out and about?
0: Safe motorcycle riding is about a lot more than just obeying the speed and signaling before you turn. There are many elements that go into a safe ride, and it's important to be prepared on many fronts. First off, it'd be a great idea to take a motorcycle safety course and get a riding endorsement. Check out the Nebraska Safety Center at UNK. I believe they provide these courses. Some of the tips that will help riders stay safe are to do the following. Buy the right size of bike. A wrong size motorcycle could spell a disaster. Make sure that the rider can handle the size of the bike that they purchase. Consider the weather. Before you get started, have some idea of what the weather's going to be like for the day. Road conditions can turn into a serious problem. Get the right gear. Make sure to have proper footwear. Boots are a great idea because they provide ankle support and protection from road debris, water, and heat from the engine. And a proper fitting helmet is an absolute must for any rider. Check your bike before pulling out onto the road. Check all electrical and motor systems. And don't forget about your tire pressure, chains, belts, and brakes. Lastly, drive defensively. All motorcyclists should be alert, signal for lane changes and turns, and follow other vehicles at a safe distance in the big one. Never drive if you're too tired or under the influence of drugs or alcohol.
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0: 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Stay safe, everyone.
1: 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That's Trauma Outreach Coordinator Tracy Detlefs Rademacher of CHI Health, Good Samaritan Hospital of Kearney, talking about child safety on the farm. Watching out for farm equipment and motorcyclists on the road. 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I'm Paul Perkins for KRVN.
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1: Well, Husker baseball looks to continue their winning ways as tonight they'll face Creighton in Omaha for a third time this season. First pitch is set for 6. We'll bring you the matchup on 880 KRVN, 106.9 in Kearney, and 98.5 in Grand Island. Keep an eye on this story. A group of 18 Nebraska football players has seen their NIL arbitration case with the College Sports Commission denied in a landmark challenge to the enforcement power. A neutral arbitrator has issued a final binding decision affirming the CSC's application of the rules in connection with third-party NIL agreements between Playfly and Nebraska Athletics. The CSC, the body tasked with enforcing revenue sharing and NIL regulations, previously rejected the over-the-cap deal submitted this offseason by those 18 Nebraska players through the NIL Go clearinghouse. Now, it's unclear going forward whether these Husker players will be eligible to compete or not. Cardi girls soccer team continued its spring to remember as the Bearcats improved to 17-2 on the year with a nice 5-0 win over Millard South in the NSAA Class A state quarterfinals yesterday. Kearney led 2-0 in the half and put 3 more goals up on the scoreboard in the second half. They move on to the state semis on Friday afternoon at 2. They'll take on perennial power Marion. In the other 3 games yesterday, winners included Lincoln Southwest, Elkhorn South, and Marion blew out Lincoln Southeast 5-0. Class A boys' quarters start today. District track starts off today in Classes A and B. Kearney and Grand Island will compete in the A1, which is hosted by Fremont. Central City's hosting the B5. Holdridge, Minden, Adams Central, and Hastings are some of the teams competing in that district. Lexington, Cozad, Gothenburg, Broken Bow, and McCook will all be in alliance today for the B6. Classes C and D will hold their districts on Thursday. Cozad golf invite yesterday. Kearney's Tristan True won it with a 76. That was one shot better than Cozad's Ethan Etchison. Kearney JV, they won the event. Cozad was second while Ogallala finished third. Jim Colbert, the namesake to Colbert Hills Golf Course, and a 1991 inductee into the K-State Athletics Hall of Fame, passed away over the weekend at the age of 85. After turning pro in the mid-60s, Colbert joined the PGA Tour in 1966. His first tournament victory came in the 1969 Monsanto Open. During his 14-year span on the tour, he picked up 8 tournament titles. Following his retirement from professional golf in 1987, he took his winnings to run his own golf course management company. He later worked as a color analyst for golf events on ESPN. His PGA Tour ended in 1987, but not before he played in 44 majors, including 17 PGA Championships, 16 U.S. Opens, 10 Masters, and 1 Open Championship. He made 28 cuts in those events. Of course, he later would go on to find success in the 90s on the Champions Tour. That's a look at sports. For more, you can find that anytime at KRVN.com. I'm Jason Jorgensen.
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9: All right, it is May 12th. Let's take a look and see what happened on this day. 2008, a devastating 7.9. That's a big one. Earthquake in China's Sichuan province left more than 87,000 people dead or missing. 1780, the besieged city of Charleston, South Carolina, surrendered to British forces in one of the worst American defeats of the Revolutionary War. Boy, one of the great stories of moving to the West, of the tragic story of the Donner Party, started on this day in 1846, left Independence, Missouri on the Oregon Trail before then their ill-fated attempt to migrate to California. By the way, the Rick Burns documentary on this is amazing. So good. So good. 1933, FDR's administration established both the Federal Emergency Relief Administration, which provided federal funding to states for relief programs, and the Agricultural Adjustment Administration, which provided economic support to farmers through agricultural surplus reductions. Okay. All right. So let's see here. Let's take a look at some birthdays today. If it's your birthday, happy birthday to you. You share it with Rami Malek, who played Freddie Mercury in Bohemian Rhapsody. Has been in some other things, too. He'll pop up every once in a while. Vin Rames, who was in many of the Mission Impossible movies. Emilio Estevez, Martin Sheen's son. He was in The Breakfast Club, of course. Young Guns. Katharine Hepburn, iconic American actress, 4 Academy Awards, member on Golden Pond. She was so good. George Carlin's birthday is today. He was born in 1937. Burt Bacharach, Stevie Winwood, Kix Brooks' birthday is today. Athletes Tony Hawk, great skater, Yogi Berra. Also, who else? Otto Frank, who is Anne Frank's dad. Henry Cabot Lodge, Gustav I from Sweden. All have birthdays today. So there you go. If it's your birthday again, happy birthday to you. Hope you have a great day.

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4: For KRVN News, I'm Bob Brogan. There's a red flag warning in effect until 9 p.m. this evening. A 49-year-old Grand Island man pleaded no contest on May 4th in Dawson County District Court to one count of attempted possession of methamphetamine with intent to distribute at least 28 grams, but less than 140 grams. District Judge Shonta Durham accepted the plea and found David Rempel guilty of the charge. The reduced charge was part of a plea agreement reached in which defense attorney Brandon Dugan said that at the time of sentencing, if the pre-sentence investigation recommends probation, then the state will recommend the same. Judge Durham informed Rempel that the court does not have to follow the sentencing recommendation, which carries a possible penalty of up to 50 years imprisonment. Deputy Dawson County Attorney Corey Burns said on January 10, 2025, the Code Drug Task Force conducted a controlled purchase of methamphetamine in Overton using a confidential informant. The informant and another man went to the Overton residence of Dave Rempel, known as Grizzly, to obtain a quarter pound of the drug. Rempel left the residence and returned with the drugs to the informant and Martinez. Rempel's sentencing is set for 2:30 p.m. on July 6th in Dawson County District Court. For KRVN News, I'm Bob Brogan.
3: Huskers, Lopers, high school sports. 880 KRVN Lexington, K259 DL Burwell, and K253 CS Grand Island.
5: Inflation rises again. I'm Dave Anthony, Fox News. Because of the surge in oil and at the gas pump, the consumer price index rose 0.6% last month, and the annual rate jumped up in April, too.
6: Year over year, 3.8%. That's just a little bit hotter than we expected. We were looking for 3.7, and it's much higher than the 3.3 we got the month prior.
5: Fox Business Network Cheryl Cassonia's oil prices rise again this morning, up 3%, with no end in sight to the Iran conflict after the president said the ceasefire is on life support, calling Iran's counterproposal garbage. With U.S. blockade around Iran's ports still in place, he'll today go to China, which relies heavily on Iran's oil. Interior Secretary Doug Burgum just told Fox.
7: The U.S. economy is strong. China's economy is faltering. It's just a great spot, and President Trump's leadership is putting us in a great place to come out on top.
5: Well, the war secretary is at the Capitol testifying at a House hearing before also going to the Senate later.
8: This department remains laser-focused on increasing lethality and survivability of our fighting force from the front lines. The factory floors.
5: And as Fox's Jennifer Griffin reports from the Capitol, Pete Hegseth is pushing a $1.5 trillion military budget next year.
9: A 44% increase from a year ago. With the Iran war as a backdrop and concerns from lawmakers that the Pentagon is not being honest about what the war has cost so far, expect heated questioning.
5: 18 passengers taken from the Hantavirus-stricken cruise ship remain isolated in the U.S., most in Nebraska, none showing symptoms there. Of the two in quarantine in Atlanta, one had mild symptoms. It's primary day in two states, West Virginia and Nebraska, where the polls just opened, and one race getting the most attention for a House seat. Democrats hope to flip from red to blue.
10: GOP Rep. Don Bacon is not seeking re-election, and where millions of dollars in out-of-state money has been spent by several Democrats, including ugly primary battles between leading hopefuls John Kavanaugh and Denise Powell. President Trump-backed Brinker Harding is running unopposed on the Republican side.
5: That's Jeff Manasso. 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
2: The Supreme Court's busy this week on big issues with a decision that could help Alabama join other Republican-led states with congressional redistricting to redo maps drawn using race as a major factor. Another Supreme Court decision keeps a controversial abortion pill in place for now.
3: Women across the country can still get mifepristone at pharmacies and by mail while U.S. Supreme Court justices decide if it should be limited. A Louisiana lawsuit not only questioned how safe the drug is, but also how it's made available by prescription. A federal appeals court suspended access as the case worked through the courts. The U.S. Supreme Court's order from Justice Samuel Alito allowed access until the justices assessed the arguments. Abortion opponents continue to sue the Food and Drug Administration, saying it's not taking drug safety into account. A Supreme Court decision could come later this week. Grinnell Scott, Fox News.
2: Of course, the court famously ruled in 2022 states can limit or ban abortions. Now, an update on a drunk driving case out of New Jersey involving a famous hockey player who was killed.
4: Sean Higgins' attorneys argue the grand jury was presented with inaccurate evidence about his blood alcohol level when he drove into Johnny and Matthew Gaudreau riding their bikes in Oldmans Township, New Jersey in August of 2024, 0.087% above the legal limit. They say the blood was mishandled and clotting, and that the test subsequently used on plasma, not whole blood, should have been converted down to 0.075, below the legal limit. Prosecutors say the chemist did the calculation and Higgins was legally impaired. The judge says this can all be presented as evidence for a jury to decide and denies the request to dismiss aggravated manslaughter and reckless vehicular homicide charges. No trial date's been set. There's another hearing next month. Chris Foster, Fox News.
2: On Wall Street, stock futures are mixed after the inflation report. In the NBA playoffs, defending champion Oklahoma City knocked out the LA Lakers to advance to the Western Conference Finals. Cleveland beat Detroit to tie that series. I'm Dave Anthony, and this is Fox News.
5: Wes Wilmot, true conservative Republican candidate for Legislative District 38. Wilmot, fifth-generation Nebraskan, knows the importance of reduced spending and lower property taxes. Wilmot will protect private property rights so important to our agriculture. Priorities for Wilmot are Second Amendment rights and protection of life. For a positive future in District 38, vote for Wes Wilmot.
6: Hi, this is Wes Wilmot, and I would appreciate your vote, and I approve this message, paid for by Wilmot for Legislature.
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8: It is 8:06. 64. Yesterday, at this time, we were the warmest temperature in the state of Nebraska. Not quite there, but we're close. Warmest temperature right now, 68 degrees, and that's in Omaha. Okay, let's take a look at our forecast as we get going on this day. 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For central Nebraska today, sunny, highs around 80, north winds at 10 to 20 with gusts to around 30. Tuesday night, clear, colder, lows in the lower 40s, north winds at around 10 in the evening, then becoming light. Wednesday, sunny, highs in the lower 80s, south winds at 10 to 15. Wednesday night, mostly clear, breezy, not as cool with lows in the lower 50s. So we get into Thursday, partly cloudy, highs in the upper 80s. Thursday night, mostly clear, 20% chance of showers. Don't hold your breath. Lows in the upper 40s, and Friday, sunny,

0: highs in the upper 80s. For Northwest and North Central Kansas today, sunny, breezy with highs around 80. Tonight, clear. Lows in the mid-40s. And then for tomorrow, sunny and breezy with highs in the lower 80s.
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5: Well, good morning. Overnight, we had stronger prices. July corn up 4.25 cents at 479.5. July wheat up 12.25 cents at 646.25. We gapped open higher and left the gap there. We'll see if we fill it during the day. July beans up 4.5 cents at 1217.5. Obviously, today is the report day. The big numbers people are going to be looking for are the corn numbers. They're looking for the production to be down a little over a billion bushels. The beans up significantly with acres shifting from corn into beans. The other number they're going to be looking at is, what's wheat production going to be out here? And after looking at yesterday's crop progress reports, you've got the wheat only 28% good to excellent. That's the lowest it's been since 1996. The excellent good to excellent rating was down 3%. The poor to very poor is now 40%. That was up 3%. So the wheat crop, and we're waiting to see what the wheat tour is going to say today. But obviously the crop is in really tough shape out here. Corn planting is above average at 57. Beans are above average at 49, so no problems there. The weather is still very cool. We need to warm up, and we need to get some rains on most of these crops out here. But overall, it's going to be about the report day and what's going to happen with crude oil. Crude oil is currently up $3.13 a barrel, as there's no end in sight to the war in Iran. And that's about it.
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4: 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Good morning, Jerry.
9: Hi, good morning. Currently, S&P futures down 17, dollar index 98.16 up 34, Dow futures up 33, crude oil 100.76 up 269, and crude oil's about 130 off the session highs. Last night's lean hog index was 90.41 down 38. For cutout value last night, lost 58 to 96.98. Saw good closes in the hogs yesterday. Futures are anticipating that index to climb. We'll call hogs better on the opening. Cattle feeder index last night was 375.85 up 102. Beef cutout value last night was up 283, 391.22. We definitely need help out of that cutout, as these cattle the packers have purchased the last 2 weeks need probably on the north side of 310, closer to 410, closer to 415, just to break even. Seasonal demand, we're right in the middle of it, and we have yet to see this cutout take off. The choice select spread extremely tight, almost the same price. What cattle we saw trade yesterday for a Monday were good prices. We saw some 260 bid to grid on just under 3,000 head in Kansas. Nebraska saw some 260 and 305, $4 in the beef. And the Iowa market saw 274 head at $4 in the beef. The market was all over the place yesterday with that news that Trump may lift tariffs on all imported beef. The market recovered from that pretty well. We'll call cattle mixed to firmer on the opening.
4: Thank you, Jerry. That is Jerry Stoll of Country Futures in Frankfort, Kansas, here on the Rural Radio Network.
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0: Well, Nebraska baseball continues to get a little bit closer to the end of the regular season as tonight they will take on Creighton at 6 in Omaha. We'll bring you that one on 880 KRBN, 106.9 in Kearney and 98.5 in Grand Island. Group of 18 Nebraska football players has seen their NIL arbitration case with the College Sports Commission denied in a landmark challenge to the enforcement power. A neutral arbitrator has issued a final binding decision affirming the College Sports Commission's application of the rules in connection with third-party NIL deals between Playfly and Nebraska Athletics. So we'll see what happens now with this case moving forward, but the deals those 18 players struck through the NIL will not stand at this point. Kearney girls soccer team continued its spring to remember as the Bearcats improved to an impressive 17-2 on the year with a 5-0 win over Millard South in the NSAA Class A State quarterfinals.
14: Kearney scored 4 minutes into the match and had early momentum and never let up. Head coach Laren Rose says Bearcats were more prepared this time around.
15: I just think the experience of being here, it's a big stage, the field's big. We've had a ton of different experiences down here, losing in a shootout and kind of not showing up and now showing up. And so this one feels way better.
14: Bearcats led 2-0 in the half, put three more goals on the scoreboard in the final 40 minutes. They move on to the state semifinals on Friday afternoon at 2 at Morrison Stadium against Marion. The other winners yesterday included Lincoln Southwest and Elkhorn South. Class A boys' quarters are set for today. District track gets underway today in classes A and B. Kearney and Grand Island will compete in the A1, which is hosted by Fremont. Central City is hosting the B5. Holdridge, Minden, Adams Central, Hastings, and Northwest are some of the schools competing in this one. Now, locally, Lexington, Cozad, Gothenburg, Broken Bow, and McCook all will journey out to Alliance today for the B6. Classes C and D will have their districts on Thursday. Pretty decent day for golf yesterday in Cozad. The Cozad boys golf invite. Tristan True of Kearney won it with a 76. Ethan Atchison of Cozad tied for second with a 77. Kearney's JV team, they took the team title. Cozad was second while Ogallala was third. UNK men's tennis team, they saw their season come to an end yesterday in the first round of the NCAA tournament, losing 4-0 to Harding. Bison advance on to the Sweet 16, while the Lopers finish up the season. They had a nice year, going 16-8. NBA playoffs last night. Oklahoma City, they swept L.A., winning it 115-110. And it was the Cavaliers evening up their series at 2 with a 112-103 win over the Pistons. In the NHL playoffs, the Avalanche handled Minnesota 5-2. They lead that series 3-1. That's a look at sports. For more, you can find that anytime at KRVN.com. I'm Jason Jorgensen.
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0: A21, 65 degrees. Let's take a look at the weather across the state of Nebraska for the next 36 hours or so today. Pretty simple stuff. Western Nebraska, breezy and sunny, highs in the upper 70s. Northwest winds at 15 to 25. Central Nebraska, sunny, highs around 80. North winds at 10 to 20 with gusts to around 30. In eastern Nebraska, partly sunny. There is a chance of sprinkles this morning. Highs in the lower 80s. Southwest winds at 10 to 15, becoming northwest at 15 to 20 this afternoon. For tonight in western Nebraska, clear. Lows in the lower 40s. Northeast winds at 10. Saturday, or for tonight in central Nebraska, clear and colder, lows in the lower 40s. Eastern Nebraska, mostly cloudy and cooler with lows around 50. For tomorrow in western Nebraska, windy, sunny, highs in the mid-80s, south winds at 10 to 15. For central Nebraska, sunny and with highs in the lower 80s, south winds at 10 to 15 with gusts around 30. And eastern Nebraska, sunny, highs around 80, northwest winds at around 5 miles an hour. Right now, it is 65 here, 58 in Scotts Bluff, 68 in Omaha, 63 in McCook, and 64 in O'Neill.
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24: This is the Ag Achiever of the Month, presented by the Nebraska Soybean Board. I'm Alex Makovica. This month, we are honoring Jason Bongers. He's a member of the East Butler FFA chapter, a senior, and now runs his own business called Next Level Ag. Jason, tell us a little bit about this business.
25: So I've been working on this for a little bit over a year now. It all started, I got a grant through the FFA, Nebraska FFA Foundation, for a small DJI drone. Just a camera drone that I used to take pictures and videos of crops and cattle that we have. And then that really sparked my interest to go to a big ag spray drone. And I learned that I could make good money with the business with the spray drone. And so just kind of from there, I kind of just figured out the steps of what I needed. And I ended up purchasing a drone this spring after getting some of my licensing done. I'm still working on some of the licensing, finishing that up, but I've turned it into Next Level Ag, doing fungicide, herbicide, and insecticide work for farmers and ranchers in the surrounding area. So,
24: talk about the services throughout the year. I imagine that looks a little different month to month.
25: Yeah, so like right now, I actually did a little bit of pasture spraying for a guy just this weekend. But yeah, this in the spring months, pasture spraying like this, spraying for noxious weeds and that type of thing. And then you kind of get a break in between early spring. Now is about the time for the cutoff for the pasture. And then it'll pick back up in July and August for fungicide application on corn and soybeans. There'll be a little bit of wheat come like June, but not too much of that around here. And then in the fall, I don't have a spreader, but I'm looking to get a spreader, and I can actually spread cover crops with it as well.
24: Okay. Here in the east central portion of the state, talk about the conditions this year and how that impacts what you do.
25: Well, one thing is it's always windy. It's never not windy in Nebraska, and I've always, like, you know, I've grown up on a farm, and listening to my dad complain about the wind was always something, you know, that I was around, and I, you know, never really cared that much. You know, you just got it done somehow. Pretty good, and so wind is a big thing, and then Yeah, that's probably what I'd say.
1: Yeah. Jason Bongers is joining us of the East Butler FFA chapter. He runs Next Level Ag and is our Ag Achiever of the Month, where the future of Nebraska Ag is already hard at work. This award is presented by the Nebraska Soybean Board. I'm Alex Makavica.
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4: 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Grains were higher overnight with the WASD report out today. Traders are looking for corn production to drop and soybean production to rise as acreage changes occur with higher fuel and fertilizer costs. Yesterday's crop progress report confirmed what most were anticipating to see on the wheat conditions. 28% of the winter wheat crop is good to excellent, down 3% and the lowest since 1996. 40% of the crop is poor to very poor, which is up about 3%. Corn planting is estimated at 57% complete and beans are 49% planted, both above average. The recent cool weather hasn't helped germination and the drought conditions in the Midwest could begin to impact corn and beans without much moisture in the forecast. And cattle futures could also see some volatility today after President Trump's announcement to reduce tariffs on beef imports yesterday. July corn up 4.25 at 479.5. September up 3.75 at 485.5. July soybeans up 4.5 at 1217.5. August up 4.25 at 1212.25. Chicago July wheat up 12.25 at 646.25. September up 11.75 at 660.5. Kansas City July wheat up 16.25 at 702.5. September was up 15.75 at 713. And June live cattle up 50 cents at 249.40. August down 55 at 243.55. Feeder cattle for August down $1.92 at 362.30. And June lean hogs up 160 at $100.22 here on the Rural Radio Network.
26: 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The business has grown to include over 100 trucks, 200 machines, and a crew just shy of 300 to operate them. Gaina says integrity is at the heart of it all.
27: Really what it comes down to, in our opinion, is just integrity. 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
8: 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And today at 11 o'clock this morning, 335 acres of Reynolds County, Missouri land will be on.

0: online on BigIron.com. This is farmland, pasture land, hunting land in Reynolds County, Missouri, near Ellington, Missouri. If you are looking for an outstanding opportunity with excellent hunting, this place is tucked away for privacy, yet conveniently located just 2 miles off of Blacktop Road. The Harold and Earlene Fox property is on BigIron.com, and 11 o'clock this morning is when the bids will start to conclude unless it goes into an extension or overtime period. Then at 1 o'clock today, the Salt Creek Bull Sale will take place. There are 41 Angus, Hereford, and Shorthorn bulls located by Hallam, Nebraska, that will be on BigIron.com. Once again, that's 1 o'clock this afternoon. And then on Wednesday, May the 13th, get ready for an outstanding lineup of machinery. Over 1,070 items of farm machinery, construction equipment, and transportation equipment will sell. Fall Farms in Haskell, Oklahoma is one of the featured sellers. The Glen May Retirement Sale in Bassett, Nebraska will take place. 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The Schlesinger Farms LLC in Ellenwood, Kansas will also take place here on Wednesday. Some of the headliner pieces of equipment include a 1985 Steiger Panther CP1325 four-wheel drive tractor selling in Brock, Nebraska. In Haskell, Oklahoma, there's a 2018 John Deere S790 four-wheel drive combine. Also in Haskell, Oklahoma, 2020 John Deere 8RX370 quad track tractor will sell. In Bushnell, Nebraska, there's a Case IH STX440 four-wheel drive quad track tractor. There's also a 2012 Klaus Jaguar 960 self-propelled forage harvester selling in Ellenwood, Kansas. 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
1: It is 8:35, and it is primary election day here in Nebraska. And Bob Brogan is in here, and Bob, you've been around for a lot of elections. Is there any, when you think back, and I'm putting you on the spot because I didn't tell you I was going to ask you this. When you think back, is there any election that really stands out to you?
3: Yes, but not in a good way.
1: Okay.
3: Well, there's several, but I'll just mention one of them. We didn't get a legislative race decided until well into the next day. That was back in the days of hand counting. We were up all night, and the general manager at that time couldn't believe that we didn't have the results. Well, the race was very tight, but anyway, was it
1: the legislative district here? Do you remember? Do you remember who it was?
3: I do not remember right now offhand.
1: I was just curious, but
3: that's the way it was. Mm-hmm. I guess I should say that before computerization of counting votes happened, a lot of times we were adding things by hand in multiple columns, because you would have, for example, in Dawson County, you've got 24 precincts, 23 or 24. So you've got 24 columns of numbers.
1: Yeah, yeah.
3: And then you can't mess up one of those numbers, or you're, shall we say, up a creek without a paddle.
1: I remember not that many years ago, 10, 15 years ago, that you were still doing a lot of that kind of stuff at the courthouse.
3: Yes,
1: and we would call you at the courthouse to get results in what you had at that time.
3: Things have changed over the years, and I don't know. There's not enough time here to explain what's changed, but the jump from hand counting to automated counting was a major, major change.
1: And I suppose along the way, there's been some surprises too, probably.
3: Oh yeah, there's been many surprises locally, statewide, etc. Mm-hmm. Oh, gee, manies. Yes, lots and lots and lots. of surprises.
1: When you write your book, you can talk about that.
3: I don't. We'll I don't

0: think so, because for one thing, I probably won't have time.
1: Yeah, okay. All right. Well, let's get to it. What do we got today?
0: Well, it is primary election day in the state. Voters are heading to the polls for a number of candidates, unless they've already voted, of course, for a number of candidates in local, state, and national races. Among the key races on the primary ballot are all three seats in the House of Representatives, one U.S. Senate seat, state offices such as governor and secretary of state, three seats on the University of Nebraska Board of Regents, and about two dozen state legislative seats. Polls are open from 8 a.m. to 8 p.m., so they're open right now in the Central Time Zone, 7 a.m. to 7 p.m. in the Mountain Time Zone. People voting in person must show an approved government ID, such as a driver's license. There are other ways to present an ID, but we won't go into that right now. You can find your polling place online. Those who still want to vote using an early ballot must deliver it to their county election office before the polls close. 16 passengers from the cruise ship at the center of a Honda virus outbreak are now isolating at a medical facility in Omaha. The state's director of public health, Ashley Neumeier, discusses how Nebraska prepared its health system to test for Honda virus.
2: Done something in Nebraska that has not been done anywhere else in the country, where within 48 hours we stood up testing capabilities for Honda virus. It was a tremendous partnership across federal, state, local emergency preparedness laboratory folks.
0: Honda virus has no known cure and a high mortality rate, though experts say the disease requires prolonged exposure to spread between humans, making it much less transmissible than something like COVID-19. And if nothing else, and I don't want to make light of this, but we're all getting an education on how to pronounce that word, because prior to this time, I had pronounced it Honda virus and still am having trouble pronouncing it Honda virus. But I think that we're probably about split on how to pronounce it.
1: Yeah, it's one of those that was sort of like the town we were looking up earlier.
0: Yes.
1: Right? Sort of like Bushnell or Bushnell.
0: You're probably going to hear from somebody about this.
1: I wish we would. Yes.
0: Somebody that lived out in that area who worked on our staff at one time told me in no uncertain terms that it's Bushnell. But I have been told by some other people who are well-educated that it's Bushnell.
1: Okay. Well, it's Kepaha, Kepaha, all of those kinds of things.
0: Yes,
1: all
0: yes.
1: Up into one. So, all right. Very good. Thank you, Bob. I appreciate it.
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1: Time for us to take a look. Let's look and see what we're going to do here for weather. Look at a couple things, you know, and let's talk about fire a little bit here, because we've got certainly that is a concern. It's really our top weather story continues to be critical fire danger facing much of the region. A red flag warning is in effect from noon through 9 o'clock tonight. Cold front racing across the area this morning, and while it brings a wind shift, it also is ushering in much drier air. We expect northwest winds to gust between 25 and 35 miles per hour today, with humidity values bottoming out between 15 and 20%.

0: especially in western counties where severe to exceptional drought has prevented our usual spring greenup. Looking ahead to Wednesday, we aren't out of the woods yet. While high pressure will bring lighter winds to our eastern zones, humidity will again drop into the dangerous 15 to 20% range. By tomorrow afternoon, we expect southerly winds to ramp up to 30 miles per hour in our western zones, especially from Dawson to Furnace County, not really western for us. On Thursday, humidity levels should recover slightly, but it'll be very windy morning again, with gusts reaching 30 to 40 before tapering off in the afternoon. The best news is Sunday. While we'll be breezy with southeasterly gusts up to 35, those winds will finally start pulling moisture into the region, and this will raise our humidity levels and lead into our best chance for rain Saturday night and into Sunday. That's your 880 Weather Watch for now. For weather at any time, go to KRVN.com.
1: Folks, I'm David Hibner, Republican candidate for the U.S. House, Nebraska's 3rd Congressional District. I'm a proud Christian family man, North Platte native, former Border Patrol agent, cattleman, forage producer, and food service business owner. I'm not a politician. I'm a real Nebraskan offering a real resume. Our district is the largest ag economy in all of America. I say it's time to send one of our own to D.C. Also, I'll proudly use my Border Patrol and immigration enforcement expertise in Congress. I'll back law enforcement, keep the border closed, and clean up illegal immigration. Last but not least, I will truly reflect our faith in Christ, traditional families, and heritage, all of which are under attack. We lead on these values nationally as a people. Now it's time to reflect that in Congress. After 20 years of the incumbent, let's get a fresh conservative start in Nebraska's 3rd Congressional District. Put an ag producer and a Border Patrol agent in Congress with a vote for David Hibner on Tuesday, May 12th, paid for by Hibner for Nebraska.
0: .846, that's KRVN's Auction Time.
2: Good morning, ladies and gentlemen. 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
4: 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Here's 430, 7F, 950, Brant Johnson, 150, 5 to 7, Stephen Brian Shaw, 100 heifers, 9 to quota, 975, Mark Burns, 90 heifers, 6.5, 7.5, Jerry and Kelly Bentley, 90, 7 to 9, Quincy Week, 80 heifers, 6.5 to 8, Prairie Gold Farms, Gerald and Lauren King. Here's 70, Sears, 8 to 9, LMA Enterprises, 70, Red Angus Replacement Heifers, 6.5 to 8, Troy, Renee, and Cassie Jones, 60, 6.5, 7.5, Dan Mobach. Here's 55, weighing 4.5, 650, K6 Farms, 50 heifers, 6.5 to 8, Bill Keene, 42, 5 to 6.5, Mike File, 30, 5 to 650, Brad Bitfield, plus many more. 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
5: Shane Kotzer coming deep from the Bassett Livestock Auction, Bassett, Nebraska. This Wednesday, May 13th, special bred cow, bred heifer, and pair auction, 9 a.m. on the way up, large run of them expected. 1 o'clock beyond the bred cows and the pairs. There's 100 head of short-term pairs, 50 of them black calves at side, 30 of them black baldy with sharp cross calves at side. Come from Steve Hashy, 90 head of first calf heifer pairs, About half of them going to be AI'd February calves that side from Kayla Schmidt. 50 of them, 3-year-old Brokens or black.

0: calving now for 45 days TLC. 33 head of these black first calf heifers, big and fancy, bred to low birth weight, Angus bulls, August 1st, 60 days, Sam Young. 20 head of running age, fall calving cows, black, bred black, Kenner Incorporated, 20 of them ADO, got young pairs at side. 15 of them going to be fall calving cows from the ADO ranch. 25 head of black cows calving now, Graff Ranch, plus many more of them, small packages. Also 5 head of black baby calves. You can check out our complete listing at BassettLivestock.com. You can also view and bid live on Cattle USA and DV Auction. That's all this Wednesday, May 13th, bred cows and pairs at the Bassett Livestock Auction.
1: I get $2,340 to your down
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3: Hello, this is Ryan Zeltwanger here at La Crosse Livestock, inviting you to our special cow sale Wednesday, May the 13th, starting at 5 p.m. We're going to have two breeding bulls coming from Kurt Viner. They're Black Angus, they're yearlings and two-year-olds. They're trick and semen tested. Katrine Colder is going to have two of those Red Angus yearling bulls. They're trick and semen tested and ready to go. Richard Dysinger is going to have a dispersal of six registered Gelvie cows, 4 to 6 years old, 200-pound calves at their side. He'll also have four of those black and red fall bred cows, 5 to 10 years old. Merle Lands is going to have six of those black and red heavy bred heifers bred to Pelton or McCurry bulls. On the bred cows today, John Lora is going to have 50 of those black and red heavy bred cows, 3 to 6 years old and coming right off of Milo stocks. Roger Leglider, 30 head of those black and red cows, 4 years old to solid mouth, they'll be bred black. Learning Ranch is going to have 22 head of those black fall bred cows, 3 to 5 years old. On the pairs, Matt Sandin is going to have 70 head of black pairs. They'll be all ages, cows are worked, calves are worked, and they're tagged to match. Habigers are going to have 45 head of those black and black white face heifer pairs with 200-pound calves at their side, worked and tagged to match. Boomhauer Cattle is going to have 20 head of those red pairs, older calves with big calves at their side. Adam Stubbs has got 12 head of those fancy Hereford pairs with black baldy calves at their side. These would all be AI-sired calves. Johnson Ranch with 10 to 15 head of those red Angus pairs, 10-11-year-old cows with 200-pound calves at their side. Sharks Farms, 10 head of those red and black heifer pairs, big black calves at their side. A&R Land and Cattle, 8 of those black first calf heifer pairs. They would have come off of the Schlesinger deal back in the fall. Alan Brokish is going to have 4 of those black and black white face heifer pairs. Calves are tagged to match. There'll be many more smaller consignments just like this. Lots of heifer pairs, several bred cows. Be here Wednesday night here in La Crosse, 5 o'clock p.m. If you have any questions, give us a call here at the barn, 785-222-2586.
1: I get $2,340
4: down. Special bred female and pair auction Thursday, May 14th here at Bellington Livestock, over 800. Spring pairs, Keith Messerschmidt, 54 head of Red Cross young pairs, Daniels with 40 head of Red Angus, 1,500 pound solid mouth pairs, Decay, 35 head of black March calves at side, liquidation of March Kevers. May, June calving cows, Peeper, 90 head of solid mouth short term June Kevers, Schaff genetic good look. Duffy with 30. May, June. Moreland with 25 head of June. Adamson with 24 head of solid mouth May calvers, plus many more. Fall breads Thursday over 300. Dispersion Sharp Ranch with 45 head of Red Angus young short term. Peeper genetics Hamilton, 45 head of bred heifers, 9-1. Campbell liquidation of 25 head of F1 black white face solid mouth calf, 8-15. Grim, 24 head of Herefords bred Angus. Abbott with 40 head of liquidation cows short term. And Sinky with 40 head of liquidation fall herd bred Angus Thursday, 800 pairs and bred females way ups at 10 a.m. 1:30 on the pairs.
1: I get $2,340 your down.
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9: As President Trump heads to China, some may wonder, how does the Secret Service protect a president overseas? Planning starts weeks or months ahead and includes meticulous advance work and threat assessments to see any potential risks. A Secret Service assistant director once said, quote, all options are on the table when it comes to the protection of the president. Also noting, we look to bring everything you can think of to bear. When traveling in the United States, the Presidential Protective Division is reinforced by federal, state, and local agencies. But overseas, they coordinate with foreign law enforcement partners, the U.S. military, and the State Department. The military provides specialized assets, armored vehicles like the Beast limousine, canines, and tactical units, regardless of location. Grinnell Scott, Fox News.
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12: The defending NBA champs eliminated the Lakers on Monday night, completing a four-game sweep of their second-round series. Thunder over L.A. 115-110. Shai Gilgeous-Alexander of Oklahoma City with 35 points. His Thunder team had a 17-0 run to start the second quarter. Cleveland tied its series two games apiece, beating Detroit in a comeback 112-103. Cavs had a 23-0 run to start the second half. Donovan Mitchell scored 43 points, 39 in the second half. The WNBA was off. In the NHL playoffs, Colorado's now up 3-1 after winning 5-2 at Minnesota. To baseball, San Francisco pulled away from the Dodgers 9-3. Tampa Bay has now won 15 of 17 after an 8-5 decision at Toronto. And Baltimore hit a 3-run homer bottom of the 7th to beat the Yankees 3-2. Wins for Cleveland and Seattle.
13: This is Mike Zuzulo. 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
14: At least three high schools have been impacted after threats made at the schools that authorities believed were a form of swatting. North Platte High School was placed into a secure status just before 12 noon Monday following a phone call reporting potential danger at the school. The North Platte Police Department says law enforcement responded immediately and worked alongside school officials while all safety protocols were followed. Police say at around 1:20 p.m., after a thorough search of the premises, law enforcement determined there was no threat or danger to students or staff, and the secure was lifted. Police believe the threat to be a swatting phone call. At least two other schools in the state faced similar threats on Monday. The Alliance High School was placed on lockdown following a bomb threat earlier in the day. All other Alliance public schools were placed on a temporary hold status. Police and Alliance say investigations indicate the threat was likely not credible, but in the interest of student and staff safety, school administration decided to evacuate the high school. The Alliance Police Department is actively investigating the threat and working closely with school officials to ensure the safety of students, staff, and the community. Monday evening, the Kearney Police Department announced in a Facebook post that they had received information regarding a threat involving Kearney Catholic High School. The investigation revealed that it was an unsubstantiated claim. For KRVN News, I'm Bob Brogan.
15: Owned by the men and women of agriculture. 880 KRVN Lexington. K259 DL Burwell. And K253 CS Grand Island.
16: President Trump will head to Beijing today.
17: I'm Dave Anthony, Fox News, where he will hold talks this week with China's president.
18: We think this is going to be a monumentally important meeting between these two great leaders.
17: And U.S. Ambassador to China, David Perdue, also tells Fox.
18: We've opened the door for China to help us with Iran. They get 45-48% of their oil through the Straits of Hormuz.
17: Iran has halted most shipping through there while the U.S. military keeps up a blockade around Iran's ports. With no end to the conflict in sight, the president calls Iran's counter-proposal garbage, and the ceasefire is on life support. Fox's Trey Yingst reports from Tel Aviv.
19: The Middle East is bracing for the possibility that the region returns to war in the days ahead. Overnight, Iran's parliament speaker, Mohammad Khalibaf, posted to X saying, quote, our armed forces are ready to deliver a well-deserved response to any aggression. Mistaken strategy and mistaken decisions will always lead to mistaken results. The whole world has already figured this out.
17: Oil prices are rising again, up more than 3%, and that surge in this conflict, along with the spike at the gas pump, is driving up inflation overall.
20: It was expected to increase, but the annual pace was even hotter than anticipated. The consumer price index rose 0.6% from March to April, up 0.4% for core CPI, excluding food and energy. The CPI for the year ending in April rose 3.8%.
17: That's Fox's Jenny Casola. April's annual inflation rate 0.5% higher than March. Another passenger on that cruise ship that had a hantavirus outbreak has tested positive. That's in Spain. So it's 11 confirmed cases so far.
21: Given the long incubation period of the virus, it's possible we might see more cases in the coming weeks.
17: But World Health Organization Director Dr. Tedros Ghebreyesus still maintains hantavirus is not like the COVID spread and risk of a big outbreak is low. 18 Americans taken off the ship remain quarantined. None of those in Nebraska have symptoms. One in Atlanta did. 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
17: Stocks are falling this morning. The Dow is dropping 337 points. The Nasdaq is down from yesterday's record high close, losing About 220 points, the S&P 500 down 41. We mentioned oil prices rising, WTI back over 101 bucks a barrel. But at the gas pump, a bit of relief from the price surge. A 2-cent drop this morning. AAA's national average for regular $4.50 per gallon. The president is considering suspending the federal gasoline tax, something Congress would need to approve. Interior Secretary Doug Burgum tells Fox.
0: One of many ideas that President Trump and the Trump administration is pursuing. But again, we should just start with the fact that the U.S. right now is the most energy secure and most energy affordable nation in the world.
17: Suspending that federal tax would save us 18 cents per gallon on gas, 24 cents on diesel, which costs a lot more right now. Its AAA average is $5.64 a gallon. There's an update on Jerome Powell's potential replacement leading the Fed.
1: The Senate votes 49-44 to end debate on Kevin Warsh's nomination to the Federal Reserve Board of Governors. Chris Coons and John Fetterman were the only two Democrats voting to advance the nomination. No Republican voted against it. The Senate votes next on whether to approve Warsh for a 4-year term as a Fed governor, then confirm his role as Fed chair. Jerome Powell's term as chair ends Friday, although he'll remain on the board, a longtime target of President Trump's attacks for not pushing interest rates lower. Warsh says he's made no promises to the president about how he'll manage monetary policy. Chris Foster, Fox News.
17: In the NBA, the Thunder roll.
2: There's the buzzer, and the Thunder have won and swept and are headed to the Western Conference Finals.
17: Oklahoma City beat and eliminated the LA Lakers 115-110 on Amazon Prime Video, keeping the defending champions undefeated in the playoffs this year. In the East, Cleveland beat Detroit 112-103 to tie that series 2-2. In the NHL playoffs, Colorado beat Minnesota 5-2, giving the Avalanche a 3-1 series lead. I'm Dave Anthony. This is Fox News.
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7: Good morning. It is 9:06 and 65 degrees here at the Lexington studios of KRVN. 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All right. So let's take a look here. Let's get into our forecast here today as pretty basic stuff, really. Nothing too surprising here. Central Nebraska, sunny. Highs around 80 today. North wind's going to blow at 10 to 20, could gust to 30. Tonight, clear and colder, lows in the lower 40s. Not looking at the winds that we saw last night. Wednesday, sunny. Highs in the lower 80s. South winds at 10 to 15, again gusting to 30. Wednesday night, winds will still blow pretty good. Could see southeast winds at 35. Temperatures going to be in the lower 50s. For Thursday, partly cloudy. Highs in the upper 80s. Thursday night, mostly clear. There is a 20% chance of showers, but don't hold your breath. Lows in the upper 40s. Friday, sunny. Highs in the upper 80s. Saturday, partly cloudy. A 30% chance of showers and thunderstorms. Highs in the lower 90s. Let's take a look here real quick at northwest and north central Kansas. Sunny, breezy, highs around 80 today. North winds at 15 to 25. Tonight, clear, lows in the mid-40s. Wednesday, sunny and breezy with highs in the lower 80s with south winds at 15 to 25. Wednesday night, partly cloudy and breezy. Lows in the lower 50s. Thursday, partly cloudy. Highs around 90. Thursday night, partly cloudy in the evening, then clearing. Lows in the upper 40s. Friday, sunny. Highs in the upper 80s. For northeast Colorado today, sunny. Highs in the upper 70s, northeast winds at 10 to 15. Tuesday night, tonight, lows in the 40s. Wednesday, boy, it's going to be sunny. Highs in the upper 80s, south winds at 20 to 30, but could gust up to 45 miles an hour. Wednesday night, mostly cloudy in northeast Colorado, lows in the low to mid 50s, and Thursday, partly cloudy, highs in the mid to upper 80s.
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8: 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Grain trade is higher ahead of today's fresh WASD report. Traders are looking for corn production to drop and soybean production to rise as acreage changes occur with higher fuel and fertilizer costs. And yesterday's crop progress report confirmed what most were anticipating to see on wheat conditions. 28% of the winter wheat crop is good to excellent, down 3% and the lowest since 1996. 40% of the crop is poor to very poor. Corn planting is estimated at 57% complete, and beans are 49% planted, both above average. And cattle futures are higher so far this morning. The president has announced he's holding off on his plans to reduce those tariffs on imported beef, and that is helping futures here this morning. July corn is up four at 479 and a quarter. December up 3 3/4 at 501 and a half. July soybeans up 6 1/2 at 1219 and a half. November up six at $12.75. July Chicago wheat is up 13 3/4 at 647 3/4. September up 13 1/4 at 662. July Kansas City wheat up 16 1/4 at 702 1/2. September up 16 at 713 1/4. June live cattle are up $1.95 at 251.35. August up 112 at 244.67. May feeders up 40 cents at 368.80. August up 197 at 364.27. June lean hogs are down 32 cents at 99.90. And class 3 milk is unavailable right now. 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
25: The president has delayed executive orders aimed at lowering record-high beef prices and rebuilding the U.S. cattle herd. I'm Alex Makovica, back with you on the Rural Radio Network. The Wall Street Journal reports the proposed actions include allowing more low-tariff beef imports and expanding lending options for ranchers. According to Reuters, beef prices remain more than 15% higher than when Trump returned to office in January of 2025, while the U.S. cattle herd has dropped to its smallest size in 75 years. That follows years of drought and high feed costs. The USDA now projects the U.S. will import a record 5.8 billion pounds of beef this year. Economists say additional imports could help hamburger processors, but may have only a limited impact on grocery store prices for consumers. Well, a new round of USDA office relocations is raising some concerns about staffing and the future of ag research and nutrition programs. Federal employee unions say that many workers at agencies like the Economic Research Service and the National Institute of Food and Ag may quit rather than relocate from Washington, D.C. to Kansas City and other regional hubs. Union leaders are warning that could delay research, slow grant funding for universities, and impact programs like SNAP, WIC, and school meals. USDA says the moves are part of a broader reorganization aimed at improving efficiency. And researchers say sweet corn growers may be able to save water and money without sacrificing flavor. A new study from the University of Missouri found farmers can irrigate sweet corn more efficiently by matching water use to the crop's stage of growth instead of relying only on weather conditions. I'm Alex Makovicka from the Nebraska Soybean Board Studios here on the Rural Radio Network.
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7: All right, let's see what we got here. We got $35.20. 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Let's see what we can do here. Our first initial is a T. Could be Thomas or Theodore. We've had this one recently, haven't we? Tanya or Tanya. A T, all right, good. Our second initial is a J. That could be John, could be Janet, could be Jolene, could be TJ. All right, a T and a J, and our final initial is a U. Okay, well. Tommy John University, place where they go learn how to work on shoulders. What else we got for you? Upton, Udell, Mo Udell. I think he ran for president, sort of, back in the 60s. TJU. All right, Tango, Juliet, uniform. If that is your monogram, I'll give you 2 minutes to call me at 844-880-0880, 844-880-0880. TJU, Tango, Juliet, uniform. Your 2 minutes starts now.
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7: Well, no winner. No winner here on Monogram Money today. So we'll try again this afternoon for $44 even. Paul will have a chance at $350 to give that away. I hope he does. $35.20 to $44. It's a pretty good investment. Pretty good return on your investment there. So no winner, TJ and you. So Tango, Juliet uniform, Tommy John University, nothing. All right. Well, coming up next on KRVN's conversation, I got a chance to sit down with a old friend of mine, Matt Williams, who is now the interim director of the Nebraska Chamber of Commerce after being a state senator for several years and was a head of the Nebraska Bank, actually head of the U.S. Bankers Association. And so now he's kind of filling in there, and they've got a big project that they're working on called Go Big Future. And so he's going to talk a little bit about all of that stuff. That's coming up next.
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25: It's time for this week's Nebraska Soybean Report, your update on research, demand, and innovation powered by Nebraska soybean farmers and their checkoff. And joining us from the planter today is Mike Tomes. He farms near the Utica area. Mike, just tell us a little bit about some of the conditions that you guys are up against here this growing season.
17: Well, in 2026, we had a super early start due to the warm, dry weather. There seemed to be even more early soybeans planted this year, as the trend has been. The early planted stands on both corn and soybeans look really good. And planting for many farmers has already been completed. Others are wrapping it up. And in general, except for seed corn, our area has a large amount of seed acres. So typically that planting goes through the end of May to spread out maturity for detasseling and harvest reasons. The longer term weather, back when we were coming out of winter, something I've been thinking a lot about, and how it held fairly accurate as far as the La Nina, El Nino transition. It has 2026, in my mind, setting up a lot like 2023. This area had a few weather-enhanced soybean yield issues that year due to our early irrigation, which, of course, was done to help germinate seed in dry soils and activate herbicides, real similar to what's going on right now. And I just want, thinking as a member of the Soybean Board, I was so fortunate to be able to spend so many hours with Dr. Jim Specht during the last few years before his passing. He warned soybean producers of the dangers of too much early irrigation. Hopefully we can receive beneficial rain soon to avoid the same situation this year.
25: That's the hope for sure. All right, Mike Tomes is joining us. He serves on the Nebraska Soybean Board and farms near Utica for this week's report. And for more information, you can always go to nebraskasoybeans.org. I'm Alex Makovica reporting.
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0: is time for KRVN Conversation again today, and we are joined by an old friend of the show, Matt Williams. Matt, how are you today?
1: I am just great, Scott. It's nice to connect with you and your listeners again, even though it's under a different concept.
0: It is under a different concept, but you keep being very relevant as you took on the interim tag, I guess, of being the president of the Nebraska Chamber of Commerce. How did that come about, Matt?
1: Well, it's an interesting story. I was on the search committee a year ago for selecting the president of the Nebraska Chamber of Commerce following the retirement of Brian Sloan. And we made our decision and we made a hire, and the person started last May, so just a year ago right now. And as happens at times, it was just not a good match. And so in January of this year, 2026, a decision was made to go a different direction. And of course, that was right during the legislative session. So the search committee got back together, and the search committee asked me if I would be willing and capable to take the time to step in to fill this position until after the session, and then we would start the process of filling the position permanently. And that's where we are right now.
0: So much for taking it easy after all of your work in the state legislature and with the banking committee and at the bank in Gothenburg. And I'm sure it's been a lot of work, but has it been something pretty fulfilling for you?
1: It certainly has been. It's something I've been very passionate about. I think your listeners know that I care a great deal about our state and growing our state. And I care about the Nebraska Chamber of Commerce and its role in doing that. And so when I was asked, it was really not a decision, yes or no. It was just automatically that, yes, we'll do this. I also still have very strong relationships with most, if not nearly all, of the senators, certainly with the corner office, meaning the governor and his administration and many of the department heads. So it was somewhat a natural to step into this role and help our staff. The first thing I found out, of course, was we have excellent staff at the Nebraska Chamber. We have about 10 employees doing their different jobs, and they have stepped up admirably to continue the mission of serving our members, bringing value to them, and increasing the growth of our state.
0: Well, speaking of that, you guys, the Nebraska Chamber of Commerce, beginning of this year, I believe, unveiled a new initiative called Go Big. And one of the things that you said with that is that the future doesn't wait. As a chamber, you're obviously trying to build Nebraska. Tell me a little bit about Go Big and kind of the 35,000 foot view and what it's trying to do.
1: Well, Go Big Future is a project of the Nebraska State Chamber Foundation. And we're recognizing that to grow our state, things have changed. You know, we used to be able to just promote that we had an abundance of cheap labor. We had low energy costs. We had water, all of these kind of ingredients. But the plain fact is the situation has changed, and what we have to do to grow our state is different. So the foundation has gone out and done several studies on workforce, energy, technology, and other things, and we've arrived at a plan that we believe can help move our state forward by putting people together and joining in a partnership form. So in February, we kicked off this project with our first Go Big Future event, and we had nearly 200 people there from many varied industries, leaders in their communities, leaders in their local chambers of commerce and their economic development positions. And we focused that first one on workforce, which means we talked about housing, childcare, immigration updates, things that can really make a difference. And then in the next month, in March, we met in Norfolk and focused on energy. And we had many of our public power partners involved with that, discussing how do we serve the energy needs, because it's, we have some supply needs right now and some problems with being able to supply the energy needed by some of our updated companies that may choose to expand or come to Nebraska. So we focused on that. Then we had an event which we included the senators in our state and also the agency heads. We had over half of the senators attended and again brought them up to date of this whole process. And just next week, back in Omaha this time, we will be hosting a Go Big Future event focusing on technology and how modern technology can change and update manufacturing, meaning it doesn't replace jobs in the manufacturing spectrum, but it does increase oftentimes the skill level needed in a job. And that's why we've worked closely in partnerships with our community colleges to create some new credentialing opportunities for upgrading these workers to today's technologies. So there's a lot going on. Now, if you know me, it's not in my DNA to just talk about these problems. It's more in my DNA to take these challenges and turn them into opportunities. And so this summer, we will be working on solutions and bringing people together for specific areas. What can we do to improve the housing market, in particular in rural Nebraska? What can we do that we're not doing already in the childcare space? We passed some legislation on both housing and childcare this year that helped, but what more can we do? We're also going to talk directly about immigration and recognizing that we have to have new policies in immigration because we have to fill jobs that are necessary in our state. So we have those items. We also will be looking at how we can address the power situation, the energy situation, and technology. So we're going to be partnering with a number of other groups, you know, certainly the agricultural community and the business community will be involved. But we expect to partner with the Exarban Foundation, Farm Bureau, the Platt Institute, and certainly the University of Nebraska will have a seat at this table, all under the umbrella of the Nebraska Chamber of Commerce Foundation.
0: You know, oftentimes I think we have in our mind, we think of the Chamber of Commerce in a town or something like that as a very staid sort of, don't do anything too different and just kind of, keep doing what you're doing. But you guys are being pretty progressive about this idea of, in order for Nebraska to succeed, we've got to do some things differently and look at some things differently, don't you?
1: That's absolutely correct, Scott. We can sit and spin our wheels and think we're doing our job and yet be sliding backwards. And from a statistical position right now, Nebraska has slipped to some degree. And some of our states that surround us are doing better in filling these job market situations than we are. We can certainly learn from that. But if there's one thing we all know, it's when you recognize a problem and focus on solutions, you will find the opportunities that move you forward. And that's what the Nebraska Chamber of Commerce is doing.
0: Good stuff. That's important things to look at. And obviously, we've just reached the tip of the iceberg on all of this. But Would you like to hear more of what's going on and good work with the Nebraska Chamber of Commerce? And we don't know how long you're going to be there, Matt, but you keep coming back and talking to us, all right?
1: Well, I certainly will. You know, I'm reminded of the old song, Still Crazy After All These Years. I can't seem to retire, and not that I would want to, but I feel blessed to have been in the right place at the right time to try to help this situation. And I know that as we move forward, we will find a really good long-term president to sit in this role that will carry on when I'm out of the seat.
0: Well, best of luck on that, and appreciate you being willing to fill in and continuing to do your role to improve the lives of folks in this state. Thank you so much. Matt Williams, the president of the Nebraska Chamber of Commerce.
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3: For KRVN News, I'm Bob Brogan. On Monday at about 12:11 p.m., the Kearney Police Department received information regarding a potential threat involving Kearney Catholic High School. Kearney Police Department immediately began investigating the reported threat and coordinated a plan of action with KCHS administration and staff. Kearney Police Department has school resource officers assigned to Kearney schools and work closely with all the schools throughout the community to ensure quick communication and coordinated action whenever potential threats are reported. Officers quickly responded to Kearney Catholic High School and worked directly with school personnel to help ensure the safety of students and staff. During the investigation, Kearney police determined the threat was similar in nature to incidents that have recently been reported in other communities across Nebraska and throughout the nation. The investigation revealed there was no credible threat to Kearney Catholic High School. The Kearney Police Department says it will continue working closely with all Kearney schools to maintain and improve school safety protocols. Matt Williams of Gothenburg is the interim president of the Nebraska Chamber of Commerce, and he talks about the chamber's path.
1: We can sit and spin our wheels and think we're doing our job, and yet be sliding backwards. And from a statistical position right now, Nebraska has slipped to some degree. But if there's one thing we all know, it's when you recognize a problem and focus on solutions, you will find the opportunities that move you forward.
3: The Chamber and Williams will be working to find a permanent president as soon as possible. Prior to the primary election, Nebraska's Senate race was highlighted by the New York Times, written by Kellen Browning, titled GOP Plant, Democratic Ruse. Accusations fly in Nebraska's Senate race. The piece features Democratic candidate Cindy Burbank and William Forbes and independent candidate Dan Osborne. The piece also features a quote from retiring Nebraska Representative Don Bacon. It's the second piece written by the Times about Nebraska politics getting ready for the midterms. In March, Tim Balk wrote, "Why Nebraska's Blue Dot is Roiling a Democratic House Primary," discussing Nebraska's 2nd District. According to Nebraska's Secretary of State, there are 9 primary candidates running for Nebraska's Senate race. Burbank and Forbes are the lone Democrats running, while incumbent Pete Ricketts has 4 challengers: Todd Noble of Lincoln, Eric Mortimer of Kearney, Deb Schultz of Grand Island, and Max Stevens of Bushnell are running for the Republican primary alongside Ricketts. The Legal Marijuana Now Party has 2 candidates in Earl Starkey of Minotair and Mike Marvin of Omaha. Polls open today at 8 a.m. Central and 7 a.m. Mountain Time. The polls close at 8 p.m. Central, 7 p.m. Mountain. And those in line when the polls close can still vote. For KRVN News, I'm Bob Brogan.
4: Fox News, I'm CJ Papa. President Trump hours away from leaving the White House for the journey to Communist China. U.S. Ambassador to China, David Perdue, earlier on Fox's America's Newsroom.
5: We think this is going to be a monumentally important meeting between these two great leaders.
4: Secretary of State Marco Rubio will be one of the top officials in attendance for the 2-day state visit.
6: Rubio, of course, being the biggest surprise for everyone because he was sanctioned by China and banned back in 2020 for bringing up the Uyghur persecution. The president says the Iran conflict has changed the agenda by a lot ahead of the summit.
4: Fox's Aisha Hazmi in Beijing. The head of the World Health Organization says there's no sign of a larger border outbreak following the deadly hantavirus outbreak on that cruise ship. Inflation up during the 10-week war. That is from the April reading of the Consumer Price Index. You're paying more, especially for gas. 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
8: 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Black corn is up 3 3/4 at $4.79. December up 2 3/4 at $5.50. July soybeans up 8 at $12.21. November up 6.5 at $12.01 1/4. July Chicago wheat is up 16.5 at $6.50 1/2. September up 16 1/4 at $6.65. July Kansas City wheat up 18 at $7.04 1/4. September up 17 3/4 at $7.15. And on the livestock side of things, June live cattle up 170 at $251.10. August up 72.

0: 1.25. July Chicago wheat is up 16.5 at 6.50.5. September up 16.25 at 6.65. July Kansas City wheat up 18 at 7.04.25. September up 17.75 at 7.15. And on the livestock side of things, June live cattle up 170 at 251.10. August up 72 at 244.27. May feeders are up a dime at 368.50. August up 75 cents at 363.05. May lean hogs are up a nickel at 90.92. And June down 25 at 99.97 here on the Rural Radio Network.
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5: .947, 72 degrees, the hot spot in Nebraska right now, right here in Lexington. 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Big thank you to all of our sponsors all of the time, also Ward Labs. All right, weak cold front drops high slightly today, barely a cold front, a cool front. Critical fire concerns are likely today. We do have a red flag warning in effect, as we've been talking about, with high pressure overhead. South winds tomorrow are lighter in the central and east, but gust between 30 and 40 for west central Nebraska and northwest Kansas. Thursday through Saturday are the warmest days, with highs in the mid-80s to the low 90s. Low pressure posts boosts south wind gust of 40. Thursday afternoon. Rain and thunderstorm chances are lighter over the weekend as a stronger area of low pressure and a cold front track across the plains, especially Sunday night. So a little higher there. Most rain amounts, though, are expected, of course, to be light. Highs cool to the 80s Sunday and the 70s on Monday.
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9: Well, that's going to do it for the morning show here today. Thank you so much on this Tuesday. Appreciate it. Going to be warm today, already at 72 degrees out there. Be careful, obviously, with the fire stuff, but you know the drill. Thank you for coming in. Got John coming in next, and Paul will follow him. So thanks a lot. We will talk to you again tomorrow.
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14: The defending NBA champs eliminated the Lakers on Monday night, completing a four-game sweep of their second-round series. Thunder over LA, 115-110. Shai Gilgeous-Alexander of Oklahoma City with 35 points. His Thunder team had a 17-0 run to start the second quarter. Cleveland tied its series two games apiece, beating Detroit in a comeback 112-103. Cavs had a 23-0 run to start the second half. Donovan Mitchell scored 43 points, 39 in the second half. The WNBA was off. In the NHL playoffs, Colorado's now up 3-1 after winning 5-2 at Minnesota. To baseball, San Francisco pulled away from the Dodgers 9-3. Tampa Bay has now won 15 of 17 after an 8-5 decision at Toronto. And Baltimore hit a 3-run homer bottom of the 7th to beat the Yankees 3-2. Wins for Cleveland and Seattle.
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2: Well, former Senator Matt Williams of Gothenburg recently became the interim president of the Nebraska Chamber of Commerce. They recently unveiled a new initiative called Go Big Future. He talks about it.
20: We're recognizing that to grow our state, things have changed. You know, we used to be able to just promote that we had an abundance of cheap labor. We had low energy costs. We had water. The plain fact is the situation has changed, and we've arrived at a plan that we believe can help move our state forward by putting people together and joining in a partnership form.
2: They will be conducting workshops during the rest of the year across the state. Well, a 49-year-old Grand Island man pled no contest on May 4th, 2026 in Dawson County District Court to one count of attempted possession of methamphetamine with intent to distribute of at least 28 grams but less than 140. District Judge Shanta Durham accepted the plea and found David Rempel guilty of the charge. The reduced charge was part of a plea agreement reached in which defense attorney Brandon Dugan said that at the time of sentencing, if the pre-sentence investigation recommends probation, then the state will recommend the same. Judge Durham informed Rempel that the court does not have to follow the sentencing recommendation, which carries a possible penalty of 50 years imprisonment. Deputy Dawson County Attorney Corey Burns stated the nature of the case. He said on January 10th of 2025, the Code Drug Task Force conducted a controlled purchase of methamphetamine in Overton using a confidential informant. The informant and another man went to the Overton residence of David Rempel, known as Grizzly, to obtain a quarter pound of the drug. Rempel left the residence and returned with the drugs to the informant. Rempel's sentence is set for 2:30 p.m. on July 6 in Dawson County District Court. For KRVN News, I'm Ellen Simmons.
19: 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K259 DL Burwell. And K253 CS Grand Island.
21: The War Secretary deployed to Capitol Hill.
22: I'm Dave Anthony, Fox News. Pete Hegseth is at the Senate now. After telling a House hearing this morning, this is the goal of the Iran conflict:
23: to prevent Iran from having a nuclear weapon. And if that has to be done kinetically and militarily, the Department of War is locked and loaded and ready to do that.
22: He's also pushing lawmakers to approve a 44% increase in the military budget to $1.5 trillion.
24: How much will the president's, quote, skirmish in CENTCOM cost?
22: That's Democratic Congresswoman Rose DeLauro.
24: We have thus far been unable to get any reliable information as to the true cost of this war.
22: As fighting keeps flaring up in that region, Fox's Lucas Tomlinson reports from Dubai.
25: Today, the government of Kuwait says it stopped four gunmen from Iran's Islamic Revolutionary Guard from infiltrating an island just north of Kuwait City. And two of the gunmen, the Kuwaitis say, managed to escape. And this all comes just 2 days after Kuwait says it shot down a pair of drones from Iran flying overhead. A pair of drones were also shot down over the UAE that day as well. Including recent attacks on U.S. warships, President Trump recently admitted the ceasefire is looking pretty weak right now.
22: And China is watching closely, with shipping still mostly halted in the Strait of Hormuz and the U.S. military blockade around Iran's port still in place. President Trump will travel to Beijing today for talks with China's leader later this week. U.S. Ambassador David Perdue tells Fox.
26: They import 75% of their oil. They can't have this status quo for long. This strait needs to be open.
22: Oil prices are rising again today, and the big surge and spike up at the gas pump has inflation even higher. The consumer price index rose 0.6% last month. and the annual rate of inflation jumped to 3.8%, the most in 3 years. More than 2 years after a cargo ship crashed into Baltimore's Key Bridge, collapsing it into the water, killing 6 workers on that bridge.
1: The United States unsealed an indictment charging 3 defendants.
22: U.S. Attorney Kelly Hayes, 2 companies based in India, and a superintendent for the Dolly container ship facing numerous charges. 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
22: Well, ahead of President Trump leaving for China today, he posted on Truth Social this morning, Cuba is a failed country, asking for help. And then he added, we will talk. Now an update on something else as far as the hantavirus is concerned. From that outbreak on a cruise ship, it left 3 people dead, and there's another positive test now. This is in Spain.
7: The Spanish citizen was evacuated from the cruise ship at the center of the outbreak on Sunday. All 13 Spanish nationals on board are now quarantining at a military hospital in Madrid. The number of people infected with the potentially deadly virus is now 11, with 3 deaths. The World Health Organization says there are no signs of a larger outbreak. It's thought the disease was brought on board by a Dutch couple who'd been birdwatching in Argentina and came into contact with infected rat droppings. 18 Americans are quarantining in Nebraska. Jonathan Savage, Fox News.
22: Well, the 18 were sent to Nebraska. 2 were then flown to Atlanta, one of them in a biocontainment unit after showing mild symptoms. Now the latest on the death of an American woman off the coast of the Bahamas.
8: The U.S. Coast Guard has seized the boat owned by the husband of the woman who vanished in the Bahamas after allegedly falling overboard in rough waters near Elbow Key off the Abacos. Brian Hooker saying his wife Lynette Hooker fell out of a dinghy April 4th as the couple motored back to their sailboat, the Soulmate. Local authorities arrested Hooker in connection with her disappearance April 8th, but released him 5 days later without charges. He's now reportedly back in the U.S. The Coast Guard is asking the public for help identifying a sailboat it says may have been moored next to the Soulmate the night Lynette disappeared. Lillian Wu, Fox News.
22: On Wall Street, the Dow's down 250 points. The Nasdaq even more, down 338. I'm Dave Anthony, and this is Fox News.
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29: 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It's time for our 880 KRVN Weather Watch. Right now, temperatures throughout our listening area, mainly in the upper 60s and the lower 70s. It is another very warm and comfortable start to this Tuesday morning. There's some scattered showers, mostly south of I-80 in a kind of southeastern locations of Nebraska, starting south of Grand Island and going towards the east, just some spotty showers. But for the most part, we are seeing temperatures that are pretty nice here today, and a lot of sunshine as well throughout most of our listening area, especially in central and western locations. Central Nebraska today is sunny with highs around 80 and north winds 10 to 20 with gusts around 30 miles an hour. Tonight is clear and colder, lows in the lower 40s and north winds around 10 miles an hour in the evening, then becoming light. And Wednesday is sunny, highs in the lower 80s. Weak cold front drops highs slightly today and tomorrow to the upper 70s to mid 80s. Critical fire concerns are likely again today with north wind gusts to 25 and with high pressure overhead. South winds tomorrow are lighter in the central and east, but gusts between 30 and 40 for west central Nebraska to northwest Kansas. There is a red flag warning that is posted from noon through this evening at 9 for portions of central and northeast Nebraska and a small part of north central Kansas. On the western edge, this includes areas from O'Neill to Broken Bow, Lexington, Cambridge, Phillipsburg, and Stockton. Eastern locations are from Pierce to Greeley, Grand Island, Franklin, Minden, Smith Center, and Osborne. North winds gust to 35 and low humidity could cause fire to spread rapidly. Northwest and north central Kansas today, it is sunny and breezy with highs around 80. Tonight is clear and lows in the mid-40s. And northeast Colorado today, it is sunny with highs in the upper 70s. Tonight is mostly clear with lows in the 40s. Right now, the temperature in Lexington is at 72 degrees. The sun is out and winds are blowing out of the northeast at 16 miles per hour. That is your 880 KRVN Weather Watch. 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That's coming up next on 880 KRVN.
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9: 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Grain trade is higher this morning with positioning ahead of the latest WASDE report, which will be out a little later. Along with that report, yesterday's updated crop progress report showed that both corn and soybean planting are still ahead of the average pace, with corn estimated to be 57% planted. Beans are around 49% complete. With the recent cool weather and dry conditions across the Midwest, the emergence of those crops could see some struggle ahead. Yesterday's crop progress report has also boosted wheat futures here today. 28% of the winter wheat crop is good to excellent, down 3%, and 40% of the crop is now poor to very poor, which is also up about 3%. Cattle futures are mixed here today. The president has announced he's holding off on his plans to reduce tariffs on imported beef. July corn is up 3 1/4 at $4.78 and a half. December up 2 1/4 at $5. July soybeans are up 9 cents at $12.22. November up 6 3/4 at $12.01 and a half. July Chicago wheat up 18 1/4 at $6.52 and a quarter. September up 18 at $6.66 and 3/4. July Kansas City wheat up 18 1/2 at $7.04 and 3/4. September up 18 1/4 at $7.15 and a half. July soybean meal is up 170 at $326.50. July bean oil up 104 at $74.78. June live cattle are up 95 cents at $250.35. August up 42 at $243.97. August feeders are up 17 at $362.47. September down 30 at $359.85. And June lean hogs are down 65 cents at $99.57. 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
18: Hello, America, and welcome again to the Ag Resource Market Watch with the latest news direct from the Chicago Board of Trade. I'm Dan Bossi on Tuesday, the 12th of May. Chicago futures are higher across the board awaiting the USDA crop report, which will be out at 11 o'clock Chicago time. This report includes new crop balance sheets for the 26-27 crop year and will be carefully watched in terms of what is the impact of the war on fertilizer and plantings, at least in the United States and around the world. Other news is rather scarce here this morning, but crop condition ratings did drop on winter wheat yesterday by 3 percentage points in a good to excellent category. That's been bullish of wheat, and we are hearing at least talk of Chinese interest, at least in soybeans, as we think about the upcoming meeting later this week between President Trump and President Xi. Now, these are just rumors. No cash trade is actually confirmed, but nonetheless, it's been supportive in the bean market. As we look at weather, the weather looks favorable. U.S. farmers are very active in planting. We should be somewhere around 70% done with corn seedings, closer to 60 to 65 on soybeans as we get to the end of this week. Until next time, I'm Dan Bossi, this broadcast being brought to you by Ag Resource.
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20: We continue to see planting delays in the Northern Belt in the weekly update. Extremely dry areas continuing in parts of the plains. And now, updated weather models show a high percentage chance of a super El Nino forming later this year.
1: I'm Mark Oppold. Today's bottom line report. Not often weather observers put a 100% chance on anything, but long-range weather models now show the strongest El Nino ever could be forming by October-November of this year. The main features of such a forecast, likelihood of a very wet fall in the Delta and Southeast, fewer hurricanes in the Atlantic, and a mild winter in most of the upper Midwest. Weekly updates, by the way, also show cooler temperatures in early May have been an issue, along with wet fields. That looks to continue in the Southeast, drier in the Northern Belt. This is the Bottom Line Report. 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That's Image Wellness, the number 2, at gmail.com. I'm Mark Oppold, wishing you a profitable day.
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21: With so much day-to-day activity on any farm or ranch, it can be difficult to plan ahead or simply understand basic goals and preparations for the future of the operation. UNL Ag Economics Professor Jay Parsons says, having a mission or vision statement is critical to setting goals, making good decisions, and the very future of the operation. He says that starts with determining what your values are.
23: Let's start with a short discussion on values and what they are. Values are standards, beliefs, or qualities that you consider worth upholding or pursuing. Values are the way you think things should be. So they're an ideal picture of how you think people should communicate and treat each other and how they should interact with the environment around them. Values are what you stand for. They're things that you don't compromise on. If one of your values is honesty, you don't just lie when it's convenient for you. Values can be on different levels. Values can be personal. I mentioned honesty. Spirituality would be another one. Things that you typically put in the bucket of being family values. It can also be economic values. What kind of lifestyle do you want to live? Values of saving money up for retirement and such. Values can be operational, the way you do things, the way you grow your crops. Maybe it's basically the quality that you produce or how you go about producing that in terms of being organic or non-organic. Different things like that can be a part of your value system. And in that same bucket, there's environmental values out there, basically maintaining the soil and the environment around you. Water quality issues and stuff like that can enter into and be a core value of the way you do things and the way you think things through. And then there's community values, which is, you know, just communication with those around you, the way you treat each other, general respect for each other, and helping each other out. Those values need to get conglomerated into either a mission or a vision statement. And either one of these is a statement of the purpose of the operation, and that they explain a little bit about what the business organization is, the products and services that they actually put out, the direction of that business, the reason it is in business. And in the case of a vision statement, in particular, it should be more of a long-run focus of the operation. Matter of fact, that's one of the distinguishing features a little bit between a mission and a vision statement, as the vision is looking out a little bit more in a futuristic sense. These statements should also explain the uniqueness of the business. Okay, they should incorporate those values, the uniqueness of the people involved, and the combination of products and services that that business is providing. So I mentioned vision or mission, and as I said earlier, there is a subtle difference with them between them, in that the vision is more broad and more future oriented. It's like a goal out there on the horizon 10, 20, 30 years down the road, more of an idealistic view of where you would like to be. A little more general in nature. A mission statement is more focused, and it's on how you will get to that horizon. When you see these statements put out by businesses, whether the farm business or any business for that matter, sometimes it's hard to tell the difference between the two. And it's very hard to find a business that actually puts out both of these. So I'm not advocating that you need to have both a vision and a mission statement, but you should certainly take the time to put together one or the other. And both of them should be foundationally based on your value system. What is it that's important to you? So you take those things that you think are important, you provide some direction in the way you would like to go with those, and state some very clear objectives. Like, I would like to increase the quality of the soil on my operation or something like that. And you want to incorporate that then in your vision and your mission statement.
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6: This is Fox on Justice. 360 days behind bars. That's the sentence for one man found guilty of groping girls at a Northern Virginia school. Israel Christopher Flores Ortiz came to the U.S. illegally from El Salvador in 2024. The 18-year-old was charged with 9 counts of assault for grabbing minors between the legs in a school hallway at Fairfax High School. An attorney for one of the victims spoke about the case.
7: Frankly, it should have been a sexual assault, but because of the way the laws are defined and because there was clothing, etc., it's been termed as an assault.
6: In court, Flores Ortiz read a statement in Spanish in which he apologized to the girls, saying, "I hurt them." He apologized to the girls' families and to his own parents. Flores Ortiz was held in custody ahead of the sentencing. And since this is a misdemeanor offense, each day of good time served erases one day. Alex Hogan, Fox News.
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15: Stocks are lower. Consumer prices rose 3.8% in the year ending in April, topping the March increase, which was 3.3%. The Wall Street Journal says energy accounted for more than 40% of that increase. Excluding food and energy, the CPI was up 2.8%, but both readings rose more than economists were predicting. Gold prices eased after the inflation reading. Investors pull out of gold and put money in interest-paying accounts when they can make more from those investments. United Airlines will resume service to Venezuela, joining American Airlines, which recently restarted flights there. United says it offered flights between the U.S. and Venezuela for more than 20 years. Flights to Caracas will leave from George Bush Intercontinental Airport in Houston. That's your Fox Business Report. I'm Jenny Cosilda. Invested in you.
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29: It is 10:30 on this Tuesday, May 12th. John Willis back with you on 880KRVN, and it's time for our Cash Livestock Update. 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The DTN commenting this morning that a few bids have been renewed in the South, but asking price is not fully established as of yet. Yesterday afternoon, Mandatory reported some light trade in all major feeding states. Northern Dress Deal were marked at $400, $2 to $3 lower than last week's weighted averages. But Southern Live sales came in at $260, $3 higher than last week's weighted averages. Keep in mind that it was a relatively light test, so this may not be an accurate trend for the rest of the week's business. Beef cutouts are expected to be higher with light to moderate box movement. With more here this morning, here's Lacey Shippey.
25: Good morning. I'm Lacey Shippey for the Rural Radio Network with a look at your cash livestock trade this morning. We had some trade in the South yesterday at $260, which is $3 higher than last week's average. And some light trade was noted in the North at $400, which is $2 to $3 lower. The latest CME feeder cattle index was up 254 at 374.83, and box beef prices closed higher yesterday. Choice up 283 at 391.22, select up 648 at 391.49, and Monday slaughter was estimated at 102,000 head, 4,000 head more than a week ago, and 5,000 head more than a year ago. Hog trade had 525 head traded yesterday, and the market's five-day rolling average is now at 94.80. The latest CME lean hog index was down 23 cents at 90.79, and pork cutout values were down 58 cents at 96.98. Monday slaughter is estimated at 462,000 head, 17,000 head less than a week ago, and 1,000 head less than a year ago. That's a look at your cash livestock trade. 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
12: News. I'm Therese Crowley. The diplomacy of commerce. President Trump about to fly to Beijing for a big state welcome from President Xi. U.S. Ambassador to China David Perdue tells Fox he hopes China can help the U.S. with the Iran war with half their oil at stake.
13: He and President Xi have already developed a strong, trusting relationship, and we're hoping that this meeting will continue that effort and strengthen that relationship.
12: Joining the trip, a host of executives from Apple to Elon Musk to Boeing to make deals. War Secretary Pete Hegseth in House and Senate budget hearings defending the $25 billion cost of the Iran war so far.
14: The theory of the entire case is to prevent Iran from having a nuclear weapon. And if that has to be done kinetically and militarily, the Department of War is locked and loaded and ready to do that.
12: And members of Congress signing on to sponsor President Trump's proposal for a 90-day pause on the federal gas tax. America's listening to Fox News.
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0: 10:34 on this Tuesday, May 12th. John Willis back with you on 880 KRVN, and it's time for our KRVN Weather Watch. Right now, we are seeing most temperatures here through our listening area in the upper 60s and the lower 70s. The only place where we're seeing slightly cooler temperatures is out in the Nebraska Panhandle, where temperatures are still in the lower 60. Do have some spotty showers, especially south of I-80 in southeast Nebraska. It starts around the Aurora area and then goes towards the east again. Most of the kind of gathered together precipitation is south of I-80, and that makes for some clouds out in that part of the state as well. But you get into central and western areas, and right now mostly sunny skies throughout all of those areas. Central Nebraska, today it is sunny with highs around 80 and north winds 10 to 20 with gusts around 30 miles an hour. Tonight is clear and colder, lows in the lower 40s and north winds around 10 miles per hour in the evening, then becoming light. Wednesday is sunny with highs in the lower 80s and south winds 10 to 15 with gusts around 30 miles an hour. Wednesday night is mostly clear and breezy, not as cool with lows in the lower 50s and southeast winds 15 to 25 with gusts around 35 miles an hour. Thursday is partly cloudy and highs in the upper 80s. Thursday night is mostly clear with a 20% chance of showers and thunderstorms and lows in the upper 40s. And Friday is sunny with highs in the upper 80s. Friday night is clear, lows in the lower 50s. And Saturday, partly cloudy with a 30% chance of showers and thunderstorms, highs in the lower 90s. Today and tomorrow are 10 to 15 degrees warmer than normal with highs in the upper 70s to the mid 80s. Behind a cold front, north winds gusting to 30. Increased fire concerns to critical levels today, where sufficient green-up has not yet occurred in some central areas. High pressure moves overhead for light winds tonight and for central and east for at least parts of tomorrow. From west central Nebraska to northwest Kansas, south wind gusts of 30 to 40 are expected by tomorrow afternoon. Thursday through Saturday are the warmest days with highs in the upper 80s to the mid 90s. Through the weekend, near critical to critical fire concerns continue, but increasing humidity from south winds helps to keep fire concerns lower. A few mostly not severe thunderstorms may develop across the west and central Thursday afternoon and evening. As a cold front tracks across the plains, there are better chances of rain and thunderstorms Saturday through Monday, especially late in the day through the night. Highs cool to the 80s to around 90 on Sunday and the 70s on Monday. A red flag warning is posted from noon through this evening at 9 for portions of central and northeast Nebraska and a small part of north central Kansas. On the western edge, this includes areas from O'Neill to Broken Bow, Lexington, Cambridge, Phillipsburg, and Stockton. Eastern locations are from Pierce to Greeley, Grand Island, Franklin, Minden, Smith Center, and Osborne. North winds gusting to 35 and low humidity could cause any fire to spread rapidly. In northwest and north central Kansas, today it is sunny and breezy with highs around 80. North winds at 15 to 25 miles per hour. Tonight is clear and lows in the mid 40s. Northeast winds at 5 to 15 miles per hour, becoming southeast at 5 to 10 after midnight. Wednesday is sunny and breezy with highs in the lower 80s. South winds 15 to 25 with gusts up to 40 miles per hour in the afternoon. Wednesday night is partly cloudy and breezy, lows in the lower 50s, and south winds 15 to 25 with gusts up to 40 miles an hour. Thursday is partly cloudy with highs around 90. Southwest winds at 10 to 15, becoming northwest in the afternoon and gusts up to 30 miles an hour. Thursday night is partly cloudy in the evening, then clearing, lows in the upper 40s, and Friday is sunny with highs in the upper 80s. In northeast Colorado today, it is sunny with highs in the upper 70s. Northeast winds at 10 to 15 with gusts up to 25 miles per hour. Tonight is mostly clear and lows in the 40s. Southeast winds at 10 to 15 with gusts up to 20 miles per hour. Wednesday is mostly sunny and windy, highs in the low to mid 80s. South winds at 20 to 30 with gusts up to 45 miles per hour. Wednesday night is mostly cloudy, lows in the lower to mid 50s, and south winds 20 to 25 with gusts up to 45 miles per hour. Thursday is partly cloudy, highs in the mid to upper 80s. Thursday night is mostly clear and lows in the mid to upper 40s. And a Friday is sunny with highs in the mid to upper 80s. Statewide in Nebraska today in the west, it is breezy and sunny with highs in the upper 70s and north winds 15 to 25 miles an hour. In the central, it is sunny with highs around 80 and north winds 10 to 20 with gusts up to 30 miles an hour. And in the east, partly sunny and a chance of sprinkles with highs in the lower 80s. Southwest winds at 10 to 15, becoming northwest at 15 to 20 miles an hour in the afternoon. Tonight in the west, clear and lows in the lower 40s. Northeast winds up to 10 in the evening. In the central, clear and colder with lows in the lower 40s. And in the east, mostly clear and cooler with lows around 50. Right now in Lexington, it is 73 degrees and fair winds out of the northeast at 20, gusting to 31 miles per hour. That is your 880 KRVN Weather Watch. 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
2: 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July corn is up 2.5 at 477 and 3/4. December up 1.5 at 499 and a quarter. July soybeans up 7 at 1220. November up 1.25 at $12. July Chicago wheat up 19 and a quarter at 653 and a quarter. September up 18 and 3/4 at 667 and a half. July Kansas City wheat up 18 and a half at 704 and 3/4. September up 18 and a quarter at 715 and a half. June live cattle are up 15 cents at 249.55. August down 80 at 242.75. August feeders down 222 at 360.07. September down 285 at 357.57. And June lean hogs are down 82 cents at 99.40. July down 105 at 103.60. 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
8: This is Rick Schumack with the Hess Livestock Market in Kearney, Nebraska. 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Here's 430, 7F, 950, Brant Johnson, 150, 5 to 7, Stephen Brian Shaw, 100 heifers, 9 to quota, 975, Mark Burns, 90 heifers, 6.5, 7.5, Jerry and Kelly Bentley, 90, 7 to 9, Quincy Week, 80 heifers, 6.5 to 8, Prairie Gold Farms, Gerald and Lauren King. Here's 70, Sears, 8 to 9, LMA Enterprises, 70, Red Angus replacement heifers, 6.5 to 8, Troy, Renee, and Cassie Jones, 60, 6.5, 7.5, Dan Mobach. Here's 55, weighing 4.5, 650, K6 Farms, 50 heifers, 6.5 to 8, Bill Keene, 42, 5 to 6.5, Mike File, 30, 5 to 650, Brad Bitfield, plus many more. Pairs and bred cows on May 20th and feeder auction May 27th. For more information, give us a call at the Hus Livestock Market at 308-234-2502, and thank you.
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9: Hello, this is Ryan Zutwanger here at La Crosse Livestock, inviting you to our special cow sale Wednesday, May the 13th, starting at 5 p.m. We're going to have two breeding bulls coming from Kurt Viner. They're Black Angus, they're yearlings, and two-year-olds are trick and semen tested. Katrine Shane Colder is going to have two of those red Angus yearling bulls are trick and semen tested and ready to go. Richard Dysinger is going to have a dispersal of six registered Gelvie cows, 4 to 6 years old, 200-pound calves at their side. He'll also have four of those black and red fall bred cows, 5 to 10 years old. Merle Anz is going to have six of those black and red heavy bred heifers bred to Pelton or McCurry bulls. On the bred cows today, John Lorai is going to have 50 of those black and red heavy bred cows, 3 to 6 years old and coming right off of Milo stocks. Roger Leglider, 30 head of those black and red cows, 4 years old to solid mouth, they'll be bred black. Lorning Ranch is going to have 22 head of those black fall bred cows, 3 to 5 years old. On the pairs, Matt Sam.

0: They would have come off of the Schlesinger deal back in the fall. Alan Brokish is going to have four of those black and black white face heifer pairs. Calves are tagged to match. There'll be many more smaller consignments just like this. Lots of heifer pairs, several bred cows. Be here Wednesday night here in La Crosse, 5 o'clock p.m. If you have any questions, give us a call here at the barn, 785-222-2586.
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2: Special bred female and pair auction Thursday, May 14th here at Bellington Livestock, over 800. Spring pairs, Keith Messerschmidt, 54-head of Red Cross. Young pairs, Daniels with 40-head of Red Angus, 1,500-pound solid mouth pairs. Decay, 35-head of Black March calves at side, liquidation of March Kevers. May, June calving cows, Peeper, 90-head of solid mouth short-term, June Kevers, Shoft genetic, good look. Duffy with 30. May, June, Moreland with 25-head of June, Adamson with 24-head of solid mouth May Kevers, plus many more. Fall breads, Thursday, over 300. Dispersion, Sharp Ranch with 45-head of Red Angus, Young short-term, Peeper genetics, Hamilton, 45-head of bred heifers, 9-1. Campbell liquidation of 25 head of F1 black white face solid mouth cab 815 Grim 24 head of Herefords bred Angus Abbott with 40 head of liquidation cows short term and Sinky with 40 head of liquidation fall herd bred Angus Thursday 800 pairs and bred females way ups at 10 a.m. 1:30 on the pairs.
1: I get $2,340 your down.
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5: 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The 3:18 report will give a glimpse of what the USDA report has to say, and we'll go in-depth at the 4:19 report. It's the Servitech Crop Progress Report every Monday at 3:18 and 4:19 on 880 KRVN.
4: 10:48 on this Tuesday, May 12th. John Willis back with you on 880 KRVN. Well, the Agriculture Department's radio service has served the public for 100 years as of 2026, almost as old as the medium itself. Almost one-third of it at a time featured a Globetrotter bringing stories of how world trade impacted the U.S. ag economy and how radio could educate the globe on extension topics. Former USDA radio reporter, producer Brenda Curtis, and Rod Bain presents the third series of a series of programs on USDA radio over the years in this edition of Agriculture USA.
6: 2026, a year of milestones. The 250th anniversary of the United States of America.
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8: In Paris, worked directly with a great man named Wallace Cadderley.
9: And then I turn the tape over and very carefully etch off these clicks and pops just to clean it up.
10: I did a play-by-play of the scene there, and you can hear people in the background. And I asked the farmer, why are you doing this?
6: And a century of the Department of Agriculture's radio service. In various forms, in a variety of ways, telling the story of agriculture and USDA since, well, almost the dawn of commercial radio itself. I'm Rod Bain. Several radio spirits join us as we continue our periodic look through 2026 at a century of USDA radio in this edition of Agriculture USA. A pioneer on multiple levels, Brenda Curtis was the first female USDA radio news reporter and producer when she joined the Department of Agriculture in 1979. What made her stand out was her tenacity, dedication, and passion, particularly in the realm of trade. One of her first major assignments, the lifting of the U.S. embargo on grain shipments to the then Soviet Union in 1981.
11: The first grain exports leave for Russia. This was like, I would leave my office.

0: run down the hall to the newsroom to tear off the ticker tape, run back, record it through the tape to put on the news. And we usually got it on at 4:59.
1: For a 5 o'clock p.m. deadline. Yet it wasn't until a 1988 meeting with the then Agriculture Undersecretary Daniel Amstutz that Brenda's passion for global agricultural trade coverage blossom.
0: This is an undersecretary. I am, believe me, no big deal here. And I go down to do an interview with him. It was on the Russian grain trade. And he said, Brenda, tell me, how much do you know about grain trade? And I said, sir, I don't know anything about grain trade. And he said, I'll tell you what. He handed me a book called The Great Grain Robbery. He said, you go read it. Come back in 2 days. We'll do the interview. It's the best thing that ever happened to me.
1: From there, Brenda's reporting reflected what was the growth of world ag trade frameworks and policies over a three-decade period. From the expansion and growth of the multilateral trade framework and organizations, various USDA-led ag trade missions, and food, beverage, and ag trade shows around the world, such as this 2005 report from Cologne, Germany.
2: Anuga is the largest food show in the world, but if you want to grow your business overseas, then getting into this giant food show, Anuga, is a must.
1: Much of that reporting done well before laptops and audio recording and editing programs were the norm.
0: In the old days, I called the report in, fed him some tape, and then he would edit it back here.
1: Brenda is referring to her USDA radio colleague, Gary Crawford. Together, they formed a three-decade partnership that brought the news of the Agriculture Department and food and farming in general here and abroad.
0: He's the one who should be given enormous credit. He had to come in sometimes at midnight because it was noon there or vice versa. As time went on, I depended more and more on Gary for his genius production, engineering, whatever. There's no question I could not have done anything that I'd done without Gary.
1: Beyond her outreach as a reporter bringing the world of agriculture from all over the globe, Brenda's skills of outreach also applied to bringing others to understand the medium of radio and its importance in the context of agricultural extension.
0: FAS, one of their programs was to bring professors, students, and so forth over from India and Bangladesh to show them Michigan State, the farms, and so forth. I taught some classes in Cairo. The first time I went to Egypt with this FAS group from Michigan State, when I say taught, it was home economists that would come to these lectures on washing hands and very simple things. And I would do a back and forth up and down the rows with a microphone and so forth, talking to the women, things like that.
1: Her dedication at times was met with danger. Riots in Seattle during a multilateral ministerial post 9/11 reactions to U.S. citizens and government officials in Egypt. Yet that dedication, that passion, through the reporter eyes of Brenda Curtis, allowed for a unique perspective of U.S. agriculture until her retirement in 2009, a perspective few have presented since. This has been Agriculture USA. I'm Rod Bain, reporting for the U.S. Department of Agriculture in Washington, D.C.
3: Securing America.
4: As President Trump heads to China, some may wonder, how does the Secret Service protect a president overseas? Planning starts weeks or months ahead and includes meticulous advance work and threat assessments to see any potential risks. A Secret Service assistant director once said, quote, all options are on the table when it comes to the protection of the president. Also noting, we look to bring everything you can think of to bear. When traveling in the United States, the Presidential Protective Division is reinforced by federal, state, and local agencies. But overseas, they coordinate with foreign law enforcement partners, the U.S. military, and the State Department. The military provides specialized assets, armored vehicles like the Beast limousine, canines, and tactical units, regardless of location. Grinnell Scott, Fox News.
5: :10:54 on this Tuesday, May 12th. John Willis back with you on the KRVN Midday Show from our studios, which are powered by Lashley Land and Recreational Brokers. Right now, the temperature in Lexington is sitting at 74 degrees. We are going to continue to see some red flag concerns here throughout the rest of the day, especially in areas that are located in both central Nebraska and northeast Kansas, and a small part of North Central Kansas. So we will continue to keep you updated on all the latest happening here with your weather. 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Top of the hour, it will be a check of our weather. Then at 11:10, we will have our market report and our crop production report, which is brought to you by AgWest Commodities. Then at 11:30, we will get all the different departments in here. We will talk about everything coming up here on Midday and break it down with Roundtable. Then at 11:40, it's another market update. And then coming up at about 11:45, Paul Perkins will join me here in studio. We will talk ag weather and everything that is coming up on the weather side of things. So plenty more coming up here on 880 KRVN. 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
7: The defending NBA champs eliminated the Lakers on Monday night, completing a four-game sweep of their second-round series. Thunder over LA, 115-110. Shai Gilgeous-Alexander of Oklahoma City with 35 points. His Thunder team had a 17-0 run to start the second quarter. Cleveland tied its series two games apiece, beating Detroit in a comeback, 112-103. Cavs had a 23-0 run to start the second half. Donovan Mitchell scored 43 points, 39 in the second half. The WNBA was off. In the NHL playoffs, Colorado's now up 3-1 after winning 5-2 at Minnesota. To baseball, San Francisco pulled away from the Dodgers 9-3. Tampa Bay has now won 15 of 17 after an 8-5 decision at Toronto. And Baltimore hit a 3-run homer bottom of the 7th to beat the Yankees 3-2. Wins for Cleveland and Seattle.
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10: Well, at least three high schools have been impacted after threats made at the schools that authorities believed were a form of swatting. North Platte High School was placed into a secure status just before noon p.m. yesterday following a phone call reporting potential danger at the school. The North Platte Police Department says law enforcement responded immediately and worked alongside school officials while all safety protocols were followed. Police say at around 1:20 p.m. after a thorough search of the premises, law enforcement determined there was no threat or danger to students or staff and the secure was lifted. Police believe the threat to be a swatting phone call. At least two other schools in the state faced similar threats yesterday. The Alliance High School was placed on lockdown following a bomb threat earlier in the day. All other Alliance public schools were placed on a temporary hold status. Police and Alliance say investigations indicate the threat was likely not credible. But in the interest of student and staff safety, school administration decided to evacuate the school. The Alliance Police Department is actively investigating the threat and working closely with school officials to ensure the safety of students, staff, and the community. And on Monday evening, the Kearney Police Department announced in a Facebook post that they had received information regarding a threat involving Kearney Catholic High School. The investigation revealed that it was an unsubstantial claim. Kearney police responded to the threat around noon Monday. KPD worked throughout the afternoon to ensure the safety of students and staff. You can find more news at KRVN.com. I'm Ellen Simmons.
3: Huskers, Lopers, high school sports. 880 KRVN Lexington, K259 DL Burwell, and K253 CS Grand Island.
11: Congress has a lot of questions on Lisa Brady, Fox News, especially about the conflict with Iran during the latest hearing on the Pentagon's record budget request.
12: From your written testimony, Mr. Secretary, it seems at times you're more passionate about fighting culture wars than winning the real war that we're in.
11: Delaware Democratic Senator Chris Coons, as Secretary Pete Hegseth defends changes he says will make the military stronger, also echoing President Trump's insistence that the current mission is to keep Iran from getting a nuclear weapon and telling lawmakers there's a plan for whatever comes next.
13: We have a plan to escalate if necessary. We have a plan to retrograde if necessary. We have a plan to shift assets. Certainly in this setting, we wouldn't reveal what the next step may be.
11: A day after saying the ceasefire is on life support, President Trump heads to China for a two-day summit with President Xi, expected to address many issues, including Iran. The operator of a ship that hit a Baltimore bridge just over 2 years ago, causing a deadly collapse, now facing federal charges.
14: The indictment charges Synergy Marine's Singapore and India-based operations in the crash of the Dolly, the container ship that lost power and slammed into the Francis Scott Key Bridge in March 2024, killing six people. Principal Deputy Assistant Attorney General Adam Gustafson says the company hid problems with the vessel that caused the incident.
15: When the Dolly crashed into the Key Bridge, massive pieces of the bridge fell into the Patapsco River, along with vehicles, cargo containers, and other debris. The crash also resulted in the discharge of oil into the water.
14: A Key employee was also charged. A new bridge is expected to open to traffic in 2030.
11: Fox's Tony J. Powers. The six people killed were construction workers filling potholes. Their families among those who've sued over the crash, claiming negligence. The companies and the state reaching a settlement in principle last month. 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
11: Another former cruise ship passenger tests positive for hantavirus, one of 13 Spanish nationals who are quarantined in Madrid. That makes 11 known infections with three deaths. 18 Americans are quarantining at two healthcare facilities.
21: One of them, who received conflicting test results before returning to the U.S., is in isolation in the biocontainment unit here at the University of Nebraska Medical Center, but experiencing no symptoms. One passenger who tested negative but experienced symptoms is being monitored at Emory University in Atlanta, along with another traveler who had been in close contact during the cruise.
11: Fox's Jonathan Seri. Public remains very low. A traffic stop turns deadly for police in South Carolina after several suspects fled.
22: Greenwood Police Chief TJ Shadon says K-9 officer DJ Keller was killed while responding to help another officer who was conducting a traffic stop on a Jeep. The Jeep had been spotted at a number of shooting incidents, but the suspects fled and crashed into Keller. The driver of the Jeep was a 15-year-old boy. His passengers were 17 and 18. They were all taken to hospitals. Chief Shadon says he's seen video of the crash.
23: That officer did nothing wrong. He was just serving our community, doing what I asked.
22: Officer Keller had served in the Army and was in the State National Guard. He leaves behind a wife and 2-year-old daughter. Jessica Rosenthal, Fox News.
11: Inflation hits a three-year high, driven by higher energy prices. Consumer prices up 0.6 points in April and 3.8% year over year, more than some economists expected. And stocks are sinking. Right now, the Dow's down 156 points. The S&P and the NASDAQ retreating from records. The NASDAQ's down more than 400. And U.S. oil prices surging over $101 a barrel. I'm Lisa Brady, Fox News.
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5: .11:06 on this Tuesday, May 12th. John Willis back with you on 880 KRVN, and it's time for our KRVN Weather Watch. Right now we are seeing temperatures continuing to climb here today into the low to mid 70s in much of Nebraska. We are seeing some cooler temperatures out of the Nebraska Panhandle. Temperatures are mainly in the mid to upper 60s. Out of northeast Colorado, temperatures in the upper 60s and the lower 70s. And then we are seeing temperatures warm a little bit into northwest and north central Kansas, seeing some more upper 70s, especially as you get into more central locations. There is a little bit of spotty showers, mainly in southeast Nebraska. Starts from about a line from Aurora down into Superior and then on east. Again, that is very spotty, though, but most of the rest of our area is seeing sunshine here today. Central Nebraska today is sunny and highs around 80. North winds 10 to 20 with gusts around 30 miles an hour. Tonight is clear and colder, lows in the lower 40s. North winds around 10 miles an hour in the evening, then becoming light. And Wednesday is sunny, highs in the lower 80s. South winds 10 to 15 with gusts around 30 miles per hour. A red flag warning is posted from noon through this evening at 9 for portions of central and northeast Nebraska and a small part of north central Kansas. On the western edge, this includes areas from O'Neill to Broken Bow, Lexington, Cambridge, Phillipsburg, and Stockton. Eastern locations are from Pierce to Greeley, Grand Island, Franklin, Minden, Smith Center, and Osborne. North winds gust to 35 and low humidity could cause any fire to spread rapidly. In northwest and north central Kansas, today it is sunny and breezy with highs around 80 and north winds 15 to 25 miles an hour. Tonight is clear with lows in the mid 40s. Northeast winds 5 to 15, becoming southeast at 5 to 10 miles per hour after midnight. Wednesday is sunny and breezy with highs in the lower 80s. South winds 15 to 25 with gusts up to 40 in the afternoon. Northeast Colorado, today it is sunny with highs in the upper 70s and northeast winds at 10 to 15, gusts up to 25 miles per hour. Tonight mostly clear and lows in the 40s, and tomorrow mostly sunny and windy, highs in the low to mid 80s. Right now, Lexington, 74 degrees, winds out of the northeast at 17 miles per hour. 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
4: Good morning. I'm Lacey Shippey on the Rural Radio Network, and it's time now for a check of our midday livestock trade with livestock market analyst Kyle Bumstead. And Kyle, we started the day stronger in the cattle complex, but we found a little weakness here mid-session. Tell me what you're making of today's trade.
6: That's right. We did start off stronger here off of yesterday. We had that rumor going around that they were going to roll back the tariffs on imported beef. And then last night they came out and said, hold the horses here. We're not going to do that just yet. So the market got a little bit ahead of itself here this morning and took off higher out of the gates. And now we're just sitting here kind of wondering what the next move here is. There's been some debate over whether either of those statements were true or not yesterday. So looking at things, though, we did see the feeder cattle index is going to be down here today when the Merck updates it later. Going to be down about $1.45 here to that 374.40 area with a daily average of 361.36 on 4,017 head. Joplin put in almost 2,000 head at 353, $6 lower. OKC was 364, down $7. Beaver has 9,000 head today and 5,700 steers, so they should put some good numbers here as far as that feeder cattle index in. They go off a week from Thursday here, these May feeders do. August feeders made a high of 367.50 shortly after the open, and we've made a low so far at 358.80. We're sitting a dollar off those lows right now at 359.80. August has a long time before it has to get geared to that index, so we've got it can do anything it wants here for about 60 days here once these May feeders go off. Now, on the live cattle side of things here, we did see some 260 bids getting passed here this morning here in Kansas. We did see 260 traded here yesterday in the Kansas and Nebraska area. So, so far this week, we've seen 260, which would be steady with last week. We did see $400 on address basis, 402 on address basis. That has traded as well. But these June live cattle are just kind of holding here around steady. We're up 7 cents here at 249.47, and the August cattle down 95 cents here at 242.60. So, all eyes for the rest of the week are going to be where we land as far as cash trade goes here. What happens with that?
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4: 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I'm Lacey Shippey from the Gingrich Structures Market Desk with a look at your markets here. Grain trade is firming up their higher positions we started with this morning after the release of the latest USDA report. That is with the exception of the corn complex here. Casey, wheat is leading the rally up over 30 cents here mid-session with the crop conditions report yesterday, also helping the boost. And the winter wheat crop saw a drop in good to excellent conditions, and 40% is now in poor to very poor condition as the talk of abandonment grows and the weather forecast ahead doesn't show any sign of helpful precipitation. Any moisture now would likely be too late for the crop anyhow. Soybeans are sharply higher and the product markets are up as well. Corn is seeing a little bit of pressure here creep in, especially in those deferred contracts. We'll have a more in-depth look at that report a little later on. July corn is down 1.25 at 474. December down 2.5 at 495.5. July soybeans are up 10.25 at 1223.25. November up 8 at 1202.75. July Chicago wheat up 31.25 at 665. September up 29 at 677.75. July Kansas City wheat is up 35.75 at 722. September up 34 at 731.25. July soybean meal is up 280 at 327.40. July bean oil up 75 at 74.49. June live cattle are up 2 pennies at 249.40. August down 122 at 242.32. August feeders down 295 at 359.35. September down 347 at 356.67. June lean hogs are down 130 at 98.92. July down 145 at 103.20. 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
9: In the springtime, we always get a little bit concerned maybe if we see some off color in our fields, but when the corn emerges to probably about the fifth leaf stage, we gotta remember that a large majority of its nutrition is coming from the seed itself still. So when we get off color, maybe a little bit yellow or something, a lot of that can be dictated based on the soil conditions and the environmental conditions that we're playing in, that the corn is experiencing at the time. Now, if we do see some, maybe some purpling or something that might be a phosphorus indication, we could go ahead and sample that. But again, we always want to treat these young plants with a little bit, you know, a little grain of salt. And so be a little bit more reluctant to maybe sample the young plants. But if we do want to, we see some colors or we see some large differences between certain areas of the field. For plants that are five leaf stage and less, we want that whole plant to be sampled. So the best way to do that is go in with a nice pair of shears or scissors, snip that plant right at the soil surface, trying to make sure we don't get any soil into the plant, into the sample as possible, as that's gonna potentially throw off our results. But we wanna probably collect again, probably about 15 plants from a representative area, kind of at random. Again, accounting for different planter passes, fertilizer swaths, what have you. But yeah, we're gonna get those early plants, whole plant, fifth leaf stage, and then we can go ahead and see what we're looking at from the nutrition standpoint there.
7: And this is Quality Questions with Dr. Nick Ward, presented by Ward Laboratories of Kearney.
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11: 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This is Steve White on KRVN, coming to you from a fun event, a really fun one. This is the 41st annual Nebraska Children's Groundwater Festival. You might be thinking, a groundwater festival? What happens at a groundwater festival? Well, kids go through a bunch of hands-on learning opportunities all about water, aquifers, agriculture, irrigation, wildlife, and much more. And where our food starts, going from the farm to the table. They're going to learn about wildlife and how it depends on that water as well, and how water moves through the watershed and gets into our waterways. A lot of different fun events related to water, even water-powered rockets. And you might be thinking, well, what is a kid going to learn from making a water-powered rocket? Well, they're going to learn about water pressure. So lots of fun activities here today, including a lot that are connecting kids with agriculture and how important our irrigation resource is. This event put on by the Central Platte Natural Resources District. That NRD spans an area from about Gothenburg to Columbus, and they've got dozens of schools within that area and even beyond, about 800 kids taking part, learning about water, irrigation, agriculture, wetlands, and wildlife. On the Road for Agriculture, this is Steve White on KRVN.
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11: It is 11:30 on this Tuesday, May 12th. 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Talk about everything coming up in the next couple of hours right here on 880 KRVN. Right now, the temperature in Lexington is at 75 degrees. We are seeing high winds once again today, so we do have another red flag warning that is going to be taking place here starting at noon for central and northeast Nebraska and a small part of north central Kansas. We'll hear more in just about 15 minutes in our regional ag weather update with Paul Perkins. Jason Jorgensen is in. He will give us our check of sports. Lots happening right now. State soccer got underway yesterday, and Nebraska baseball getting ready for a matchup with Creighton tonight. So we'll talk about all of that and more coming up in sports. Then Bob Rogan is in for our check of business and how the stocks are doing here on this Tuesday. We will start with our farm director, Steve White. Steve, who is out and about. Steve, how are you on this Tuesday? And it looks like we do not quite have Steve, so let's start with Jason today. Let's mix things up here a little bit. Jason, what's coming up here in sports today?
12: Well, Steve's never sounded better. No, I'm just kidding. Hopefully we can make contact with Steve. If you make contact with Steve, you just give me the sign, yeah, and, yep. You know, we'll yield the floor to him. But there's plenty to talk about, as you alluded to, in sport. Husker baseball tonight in Omaha against the Blue Jays. Of course, this is a game that always tears at the fabric and the soul of John Willis over there, being the huge Jaysker that he is. Nebraska has a lot more riding on this game than Creighton does. And I believe they're 1-1 so far, right?
11: Because
12: this is the rubber matchup, if you will. Use an announcer's cliche. That one starts at 6. We'll have it right here on 880 KRVN. State soccer started yesterday at Morrison Stadium in Omaha, Class A girls. Great date for Kearney High. Bearcats have a nice team. They're now 17-2 on the year. They were expected to win that one yesterday, and they did. With the way they stretch out state soccer now, they won't play again until Friday.
11: That's weird, yeah.
12: At 2. So they'll have a tough matchup against perennial power Marion. Kearney Catholic, they'll get things started for the Stars tomorrow. They will be in action to quarterfinals. First time in a while that Kearney Catholic has made it to state for the girls. So we'll touch on all of that and also some NIL issue with Husker football. Yep. So that's all what's on our radar.
11: Yep, great stuff coming up. I do believe we've got Steve White now. Steve, are you there?
13: I'm here, John. Yes. Can you hear me now?
11: Yes, we've got you. Steve, great to get you on the air here. What's coming up here from the farm team today?
13: Yeah, well, I'm out here playing in a sandbox, having fun, getting paid to do it. So that's always a good time. Coming up at right around 12:15, we're going to hear from Talon Muse from Nebraska Extension in Dawson County. The Extension educators are going out scouting fields, and they're taking you along on social media. So we'll learn about a new effort called Scout Nebraska. 12:45 from Dar Feenlot, John Schrader joins us to talk about Cattleman's Ball and how they're connecting the beef message with consumers at that event. And then at 1:15, more on the event that I am at today. This is the Central Platte Natural Resources District's Groundwater Festival. The Central Platte NRD goes from about Gothenburg to Central City or so, and they're teaching almost 1,000 kids today about groundwater.
11: Great stuff coming up here from the farm team. Bob Brogan, how are stocks here today?
14: The S&P 500 slipped, way down by higher oil prices. Traders reacting to a hotter-than-expected annual consumer price index reading for April.
11: All that more coming up here on Midday. 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
15: Good morning. I'm Lacey Shippey for the Rural Radio Network, and it's time for our Midday Commodity Market Update with Mike Zuzulo of Global Commodity Analytics. And Mike, we are seeing the grains react to that WASDE report that just came out a little while ago. And I want to start a little bit by what those numbers looked like and what you made of that report.
16: Well, I was hoping that we would get some clarity on the wheat conditions with the new supply-demand tables, Lacey, and we did get that. So the wheat market was going to be, I think, the key to what kind of a report it was overall, because we have so much uncertainty heading into the U.S.-China negotiations at the end of the week, and also we have so much uncertainty with what the actual corn and bean acres were going to be. So USDA did come in with very tight U.S. wheat ending stocks numbers. They put their new planted acreage number out there, 43.8 million, which we knew back from the intentions report at the end of March. But they also took harvested acres down to 75% of planted, which is about 5 or 6% less than normal. They also took yield down to 47.5%. very close to my 45 bushel number. So that took our ending stocks for new crop down to 762 million bushels with an average price of 650. That I think is really what got the market excited to the point where we were able to go up and still are up about 40 cents on the session when it comes to the hard red wheat. So we'll see if we can stay up 40, 45 cents as we go into the close. Soft red wheat's been following with about 30 to 35 cent gains as well. As for the corn and beans, a little bit of movement around on the exports and the crush when it comes to the soybeans, no movement when it comes to increasing corn exports for 25-26. So the end result was a pretty similar ending stocks number from last month for current marketing year and fairly tight numbers for 26-27, 1.957 billion for corn for this corn we're planting right now and 310 million bushels for soybeans. The soybeans could have been a lot higher, but USDA really pumped up the crush volume much to a large degree versus current marketing year.
15: And when we take a look at that corn number, with our exports so strong here lately, what do you read into that corn number, and does it correlate with these exports that we're seeing here lately?
16: No, it really doesn't, because we're well through the halfway point of the marketing year and we're not seeing much of a slowdown at all. And one of the things that may come out of the U.S.-China trade negotiations is a little bit more news on the corn. There is talk, rumor mill talk, that we're going to see potentially some corn business from China, maybe even more than expected by the trade at this point than the soybeans at this stage, given the price of our corn versus beans and versus the crop situation in center west Brazil for the Safrinha crop. So that's a to be determined. It may be a situation where it's all about the wheat today, and then the trade kind of locks in on row crops for the end of the week because they want to see what happens in Beijing.
15: And of course, we also got some updated world numbers in that report. What did those look like?
16: Yeah, the big thing for the world numbers, I think, was that the fact that the wheat number was at the very low end of trade estimates for the new crop at 275 million metric tons. So the USDA didn't say, oh, we're really tight in the United States, but we are really ample and big in the world. That's what the trade's been talking about. We've talked about that on the final bell before. We don't have that in this situation now. And I'd say the same thing for the corn and beans. We didn't see as big of a crop increase in 26-27 corn and beans from South America or some other competitor. So still working through the numbers, but right now nothing jumps out at me that says, oh, we've got a big, big supply out there in the world, even though we're tightening up here in the States.
15: Well, thank you, Mike. That is Mike Zuzulo with Global Commodity Analytics for your midday market update. 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
15: 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December up 2 3/4 at $5.5. July soybeans are up 13 1/4 at $12.26 1/4. November up 10 1/2 at $12.05 1/4. July Chicago wheat is up 40 1/4 at $6.74 1/4. September up 37 3/4 at $6.86 1/2. July Kansas City wheat is up 41 1/2 at $7.27 3/4. September up 40 1/4 at $7.37 1/2. June live cattle are down 40 cents at 249. August down 135 at 242.20. August feeders are down $4 at 358.30. September down 425 at 355.90. June lean hogs are down $1.47 at 98.75. And class 3 milk for June up 6 cents at 17.24 here on the Rural Radio Network.
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24: Wes Wilmot, true conservative Republican candidate for Legislative District 38. 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
25: Hi, this is Wes Wilmot, and I would appreciate your vote, and I approve this message, paid for by Wilmot for Legislature.
11: It is 11:43 on this Tuesday, May 12th. John Willis back with you on 880 KRVN, and it's time for a regional ag weather update. Paul Perkins joining me here in studio. And Paul, pretty similar to yesterday in the fact that it's pretty nice and warm again today.
26: Yes, we didn't have a cold front move through, and right now it's in the process of kind of moving farther to south into northern areas of Kansas, but not going to see much of a temperature effect from this front, but we will see some breezy north winds increase those fire concerns.
11: Yeah, you mentioned the breezy winds, and obviously that's kind of the main thing we're looking at with that chance for that, or not that chance, but that red flag warning.
26: Yes, the red flag warning is posted from noon through this evening for we'll just start over here. Red flag warning is posted from noon through this evening at 9 for portions of central and northeastern Nebraska, also a small part of north central Kansas. On the western edge of this red flag warning area, it does include areas from O'Neill to Broken Bow, Lexington, Cambridge, Phillipsburg, and Stockton. Eastern edge of this red flag warning is from Pierce to Greeley, Grand Island, Minden, and Franklin. Also, Smith Center and Osborne, north wind gusts to 35 and low humidity could cause any fire to spread rapidly. So make sure you are careful with anything that could cause fire today.
11: Yeah, something we'll definitely continue to watch as the day goes on. Well, what else do you have for us today, Paul?
26: Most of our temperatures right now in the mid to upper 70s, especially from southwest into central and eastern Nebraska into northern areas of Kansas, already touching at 81 in north central Kansas towards the Phillipsburg area. Otherwise, those temperatures generally in the upper 60s to the low 70s as you go farther into north central and northwestern areas of Nebraska. A line of low 70s all the way from right now to Albion to Ord, Broken Bow, North Platte, down to around Imperial. Otherwise, those temperatures in the Sand Hills back into the Panhandle, generally in the upper 60s. Both today and tomorrow, our high is 10 to 15 degrees warmer than normal in the upper 70s to the mid 80s. And behind a cold front, north wind gusts to 30, increasing those fire concerns to critical levels today, where that sufficient cleanup has yet not occurred in some areas. You can see more on our KRVM Facebook page, where we do have the red flag warning posted. High pressure moving overhead for light winds tonight, and for the central and east for at least part of tomorrow. From west central Nebraska to northwest Kansas, south wind gusts of 30 to 40 expected by tomorrow afternoon. Thursday through Saturday, the warmest days, highs in the upper 80s to the mid 90s. Through the weekend, near critical to critical fire concerns continue.

0: Nebraska to northwest Kansas. South wind gusts of 30 to 40 expected by tomorrow afternoon. Thursday through Saturday, the warmest days, highs in the upper 80s to the mid-90s. Through the weekend, near critical to critical fire concerns continue, but increasing humidity from the south winds helping to keep the fire concerns lower. A few mostly non-severe thunderstorms may develop across the west and central for Thursday afternoon and evening. As the cold front tracks across the plains, we do have better chances of rain and thunderstorms Saturday through Monday, especially late in the day through the nighttime. Highs cooling to the 80s to around 90 on Sunday, the 70s on Monday. In the long-term forecast, chances, though, are good for warmer than normal temperatures Sunday through Memorial Day for Nebraska, Kansas, and all of the U.S. except for the north, central, and northwest. Nebraska and Kansas rainfall leaning above normal Sunday through May 25th. Slightly better chances the early to middle of next week. On the plains, dry weather and mostly above normal temperatures prevail. From Nebraska southward, winter wheat continues to reel from a combination of drought and much warmer than normal temperatures. Nebraska leading the U.S. with 82% of the winter wheat rated very poor to poor. That's followed by Texas, Colorado at 52%, and Kansas and Oklahoma at 51% of the wheat rated very poor to poor. Cooler and breezy weather gradually overspreading much of the western U.S., a significant surge of warm air briefly pushing midweek highs to 90 or higher as far north as Montana and the western Dakotas. The early season heat expanding eastward, reaching nearly all areas of the central and eastern U.S., except right near the Canadian border. Late week highs should reach 90 or higher, at least as far north as Iowa. The next 5 days, any rain east of the Rockies is mostly light. This weekend through early next week, though, scattered rain tracking across the northern U.S., the cold front triggering this scattered rain could stay quite active as it may stall from the southern plains into the Ohio Valley for next week. Another chance of scattered rain moving through the U.S. the middle or likely the end of next week.
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8: Weddings aren't for the faint of heart. The ceremony may be beautiful, but planning a wedding can ruin a marriage before it even gets started.

0: Endless details and mounting expenses can frustrate and divide a couple. In one national survey, a majority of couples admitted to arguing in some way about their wedding plans. You probably won't be surprised that money topped the list of disagreements, in particular, the cost of the wedding dress and flower arrangements. Mothers-in-law were a common source of disagreement too, as were decisions about seating charts and styles of wedding cakes. And it's not only conflicted couples who are struggling to plan their wedding. Stress can also take its toll on any relationship when a lot of decisions have to be made and a lot of money is involved. If you and your fiancé are up to your eyeballs in planning your wedding, remember two things. One, don't think of this as your wedding. Think of it as our wedding. Your ultimate goal should be for both of you to have a wedding that you love. Second, as memorable as you hope your wedding will be, remember that it's only the first day of your new journey together. Don't get your marriage off to a rocky start by allowing your wedding to become more important than your relationship. If you'll keep the right things in focus, your wedding will catapult you to a lifetime of happiness together. For Focus on the Family, I'm Jim Daly.
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7: And we're down the road again with Kevin from Hot Woods. And I think right now is probably a good time that we can chat a little bit about your wire winders.
8: You know, Anthony, it is. 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You know, we've got a wire winder for just about everybody. I mean, we've got from the big industrial one that the utility companies can use to roll up big time cable, right down to the one you can put in side by side. It's a gas powered Honda. 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
7: And then those can all fit onto the different winders, motors you have.
8: 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Now, one thing you want to do with them, you want to take a grinder or something and knock that sharp edge off the edge of a disc blade, because it can get pretty sharp. You drop that thing, it could...
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11: The defending NBA champs eliminated the Lakers on Monday night, completing a four-game sweep of their second-round series. Thunder over LA, 115-110. Shai Gilgeous-Alexander of Oklahoma City with 35 points. His Thunder team had a 17-0 run to start the second quarter. Cleveland tied its series two games apiece, beating Detroit in a comeback, 112-103. Cavs had a 23-0 run to start the second half. Donovan Mitchell scored 43 points, 39 in the second half. The WNBA was off. In the NHL playoffs, Colorado's now up 3-1 after winning 5-2 at Minnesota. To baseball, San Francisco pulled away from the Dodgers 9-3. Tampa Bay has now won 15 of 17 after an 8-5 decision at Toronto. And Baltimore hit a 3-run homer bottom of the 7th to beat the Yankees 3-2. Wins for Cleveland and Seattle.
12: One of the services that I offer that is new to the area is that of a hip preservation program. So that involves a hip arthroscopy. A small surgery just involves a few poke holes. And with this, I can treat some pathology such as labral tears as well as hip impingement. I also offer typical joint replacements as well as treating athletic type injuries as well. I am Dr. Eric Heidman, and I am a proud member of the team at Hastings Orthopedics and Mary Lanning Healthcare.
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5: Well, 16 passengers from the cruise ship at the center of a hantavirus outbreak are now isolating at a medical facility in Omaha. The state's director of public health, Ashley Neumeier, discusses how Nebraska prepared its health system to test for hantavirus.
16: We have done something in Nebraska that has not been done anywhere else in the country, where within 48 hours, we stood up testing capabilities for hantavirus. It was, a tremendous partnership across federal, state, local emergency preparedness, laboratory folks.
5: Hantavirus has no known cure and a high mortality rate, though experts say the disease requires prolonged exposure to spread between humans, making it much less transmissible than something like COVID-19. Well, the City of Hastings Development Services Department invites the public to grab a slice of pizza and learn about proposed zoning changes. Development Services Director Kevin Kubo and City Planner Ember Batalon will facilitate the free public meeting being called Code Conversation from 5 to 6:30 p.m. this Thursday, May 14th in Hastings Public Library Meeting Room A. Pizza will be provided. The city says the proposed zoning changes are intended to help city growth as well as address legal issues and provide consistency and clarity within the city's zoning code. This meeting is the latest step in a year-long process for the city of Hastings' rewrite of Chapter 54 of the Municipal Code, which addresses zoning. The city describes public engagement as an important part of the rewrite process. For KRVN News, I'm Ellen Simmons.
17: Owned by the men and women of agriculture. 880 KRVN Lexington, K259 BL Burwell, and K253 CS Grand Island.
18: Iran has a choice on Lisa Brady, Fox News, that bottom line from the Pentagon.
19: I would encourage them to think wisely about their next moves and to take the opportunity to open the straits. They have that choice to make.
18: Joint Chiefs Chairman General Dan Kane at a Senate hearing where there were bipartisan calls for more information on a record defense budget request and the cost of the current conflict. President Trump says a diplomatic solution is still possible, but that a ceasefire is on life support. Higher energy costs fueling hotter inflation. Consumer prices up more than expected in April, 0.6 of a point for the month and 3.8% year over year.
20: So much for Trump's promise to bring down costs on day one. 3.8%, the highest in 3 years.
18: Senate Minority Leader Chuck Schumer also warning the president could sell out to China during this week's summit in Beijing. President Trump argues he's changed the business relationship with China for the better and that gas prices will drop quickly when the conflict with Iran ends. The Senate just voting to put the president's Fed chair nominee, Kevin Warsh, onto the Federal Reserve Board of Governors. 51-45, with Pennsylvania's John Fetterman the only Democrat in favor. A vote confirming Warsh as chairman still to come, expected today or tomorrow. A medical examiner says the man who was struck and killed by an airplane taking off in Denver over the weekend died by suicide after scaling a remote fence and walking onto a runway. However, the 41-year-old did not leave a note.
21: Investigators are out continuing to contact family and others who knew him to see if there are additional information that we can learn about his motivations.
18: Denver Police Chief Ron Thomas also asking anyone else with information to reach out to Denver police. The collision sparked an engine fire on that Frontier Airlines jet, forcing passengers to evacuate and injuring 12. 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
18: A top judge in Pennsylvania drops his party affiliation.
26: Pennsylvania Supreme Court Justice David Wecht, who's Jewish, saying he's no longer a registered Democrat. That while anti-Semitic rhetoric comes from both sides, it's becoming more prominent on the left, increasingly moving from the fringe to the mainstream, and that it's the duty of all good people to fight this virus and to do so before it's too late. Wecht says his jurisprudence and adjudication has always been independent, that his voting registration will now reflect that independence. And as Democrats still hold a 4-2 majority on Pennsylvania's high court.
18: Fox's Jeff Manasso. Attorneys for Tiger Woods lose a fight over his medical records at a court hearing in his Florida DUI case.
27: At a Martin County court hearing in Stuart, Florida Tuesday, Judge Darren Steele ruled that prescription medical records for 15-time major golf champion Tiger Woods must be turned over to prosecutors, who will try to prove that Woods was under the influence when he clipped his Range Rover into a landscaping truck March 27th on Jupiter Island, Florida, before Woods' vehicle rolled over. Tiger Woods' attorney, Douglas Duncan, argued for privacy of these records. Both sides agreed to a protective order to keep the sensitive information from being made public. After the accident, Woods was found to have two hydrocodone painkillers in his pocket. He has pleaded not guilty to charges and requested a jury trial. Jared Max, Fox News.
18: A few days after the crash, the judge had approved a Woods request to travel out of the county for comprehensive inpatient treatment. Rain could help firefighters in South Florida.
0: There are two active wildfires in South Florida. The Max Road Fire and the Broward County Everglades, the larger of the two, burning more than 17 square miles with 60% containment reported. Firefighters are working to keep those flames away from residential areas. People are told to be ready to leave if necessary and stay inside if smoke makes breathing difficult.
18: Fox's Chris Foster. The other fire near Florida City is 50% contained. Stocks are lower. The Nasdaq's down 496. I'm Lisa Brady, Fox News.
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14: It is 12:06 on this Tuesday, May 12th. John Willis back with you on 880 KRVN, and it's time for our KRVN Weather Watch brought to you by Wagner's Irrigation. Temperatures continuing to be nice and warm here today. Temperatures mainly in the mid to upper 70s throughout most of our listening area, and some areas in central Kansas starting to see some lower 80s, high as 83 degrees in Hill City. The only place we're seeing slightly cooler temps, still not bad at all. In fact, I like this range of temperatures a lot. High 60s out in the Nebraska panhandle. Central Nebraska, today it is sunny with highs around 80 and north winds 10 to 20, gusts around 30 miles an hour. Tonight is clear and colder, lows in the lower 40s and north winds around 10 in the evening, then becoming light, and Wednesday is sunny, highs in the lower 80s. South winds 10 to 15 with gusts around 30 miles an hour. A red flag warning is in effect through this evening at 9 for portions of central and northeast Nebraska and a small part of north central Kansas. On the western edge, this includes areas from O'Neill to Broken Bow, Lexington, Cambridge, Phillipsburg, and Stockton. Eastern locations are from Pierce to Greeley, Grand Island, Minden, Franklin, Smith Center, and Osborne. North wind gusts of 235 and low humidity could cause any fire to spread rapidly. In northwest and north central Kansas today, sunny and breezy with highs around 80 and north winds 15 to 25. Tonight is clear with lows in the mid 40s and northeast winds 5 to 15, becoming southeast at 5 to 10 after midnight. And Wednesday is sunny and breezy with highs in the lower 80s. Northeast Colorado today, it is sunny and highs in the upper 70s. Winds are gusting to 25. Tonight, mostly clear and lows in the 40s. And tomorrow, mostly sunny and windy, highs ranging from 82 to 88. Right now in Lexington, 75 degrees and fair. Winds out of the northeast at 14, gusting to 22 miles an hour. 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
9: 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Grain trade is higher, with trade still chewing through the USDA's latest report. The wheat complex is leading the way up over 40 cents. With the latest WASD predicting the lowest winter wheat crop in some time, the total winter wheat number was 154 million bushels below the average trade guess, and that dropped the projected ending stocks for the 2026 and 27 crop. Soybean stocks also came in below trade expectations for the new marketing year at 310 million bushels after the crush numbers were increased by 30 million bushels. And global corn stocks for the new year fell to 277.5 million metric tons, down from the average trade guess of 289.5 million tons and down nearly 20 million metric tons from the current year. July corn is up 3 at 4.78, December up 2.5 at $5.25. July soybeans are up 12.75 at 12.25¾. November up 10.5 at 12.05¼. July Chicago wheat is up 43¼ at 6.77¼. September up 40¼ at 6.89. July Kansas City wheat is up 45 at 7.31¼. September up 45 at 7.42¼. July soybean meal is up 3.10 at 3.27.90. July bean oil up 1.32 at 75.06. June live cattle are down 87 at 248.52. August down 135 at 242.20. August feeders are down 367 at 358.62. September down 417 at 355.97. June lean hogs are down $1.52 at 98.70. That's a look at your markets. 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
10: With this Grain IQ Minute, I'm Alex Makavica. A new episode of Grain IQ takes a closer look at what's changing in grain storage capacity. Grain storage growth has stalled, even as yields keep climbing. For years, storage and production grew bushel for bushel, but that's no longer the case.
11: We've added, in the last 5 or 6 years, almost nothing on net. Now, obviously, people are still building new elevators, farmers are still building new bins, but old ones are, you know, wearing out. And the growth in aggregate storage capacity is essentially stopped.
10: That's Joe Jansen, an economist at the University of Illinois. He says that comes in spite of the fact that crop production continues to grow. So what does that mean for your farming operation? Less cushion in the system, he says, could lead to tighter logistics and more pressure on basis when disruptions hit. Hear this full conversation on the Grain IQ podcast, wherever you find your podcasts. 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
12: Will the U.S. import more beef as retail prices climb? Time for top midday ag news. I'm Steve White. The Trump administration considering steps to increase flexibility for beef imports as U.S. cattle supplies remain tight. The move would be temporary, aimed at stabilizing consumer prices while producers rebuild herds, the proposal drawing mixed reaction across cattle country. That discussion already weighing on the futures market. Speaking on our Final Bell program, analyst Austin Schroeder.
13: You had some negative news here today with reports coming out that the White House is going to look at lowering some import tariffs on beef. So it's mainly going to apply to Brazil, which, you know, we're going to get a decent chunk of beef if that opens up.
12: That was Monday afternoon. Then later in the day, the Wall Street Journal reported President Trump is delaying the move to lower tariffs on beef imports. We will continue to follow that one.
15: We don't have much longer in a lot of the western portions of the state, at least on the cool season grasses, to get some moisture before things really turn to the point where they're not recoverable this year.
12: Drought has contributed to the reduced herd size, and without rain soon, things could deteriorate quickly. We send it to Alex Makavica now with more.
10: Nebraska producers facing worsening drought conditions, and they're now approaching a critical stretch. That's according to Nebraska Extension climatologist Eric Hunt. He says the lack of rain during what's typically the wettest time of year is quickly building moisture deficits across the state, especially in western Nebraska.
15: You know, now we are now entering into our climatologically wettest time of year. So us not getting any moisture at all for a 10 to 14 day period is really actually starting to accumulate the deficits.
10: But there is some silver lining, at least for some portions of the state.
15: We will start seeing better chances for more consistent moisture. The real problem, though, is that I don't necessarily see a signal that just says that we're just going to get really, really, really good moisture all summer long.
10: Nearly two-thirds of the state is now in D3 extreme drought, and the worst category, D4, now accounts for just shy of 5%.
12: Thanks, Alex. Planting progress continues to accelerate across the plains, but dryness remains the challenge. In Nebraska, 67% of corn planted, well ahead of average. Soybeans, 64% planted. Kansas, corn planting now 52% complete, soybeans 36, and sorghum just getting started. Moisture remains tight, winter wheat conditions continue to struggle. Nationally, both corn and soybean planting ahead of schedule, but across the Great Plains, rain remains the key missing ingredients.
5: Milk doesn't come from almonds, and meat doesn't come from a lab. That's the opinion of Senator Pete Ricketts.
16: So it's funny you say that, because when I told my wife about the Fair Labels Act, she's like, is that going to cover almond milk too? And I'm like, it doesn't actually cover almond milk. But the Fair Labels Act would say, look, if you're producing a meat substitute, you can't call it meat.
5: Ricketts has proposed legislation to label plant and cell-based meat alternatives. It has the support of the National Cattlemen's Beef Association.
12: And it's decision day. Nebraska voters have the opportunity to cast their vote in primary elections today. From governor and Senate to local races like sheriff and school board, today we'll decide what candidates are on the general election ballot. Polls are open from 8 to 8 Central, 7 to 7 Mountain across the state, so we'll see you at the polls. 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
28: Scout Nebraska. That's what you have to look for online in your favorite social media platforms as Nebraska Extension takes you in the field. Talon Muse, Nebraska Extension, join us. Yeah, you guys are sharing some fun content.
29: Yeah, definitely. So Scout Nebraska is just kind of a way to kind of combine everybody's efforts so that people know exactly what's going on in the field at that time. We really, with water and cropping systems, we want to get information out to these farmers as quick as possible. And really, we're using some video content to give you guys some extra information if you want it, some management recommendations, pest identification, all that kind of stuff. And so we do have a YouTube channel where a lot of those videos are getting posted. That's just at Scout Nebraska. And really, we're just working pretty hard on getting information out to you as fast as possible, kind of as a group in the water and cropping systems team.
0: And you've got it spread out geographically in a lot of different places, right?
29: Yeah. So right now we're doing a really good job of covering central and southwestern Nebraska, and hopefully that's going to expand more as we get into the growing season. Right now there's a lot of crops emerging, and so I'm expecting that we'll be seeing a lot of things like potentially like seedling diseases are things that I want to cover, and other things like that that will have some impact on farms here in the near future. And so just keep a lookout, and we'll be out in the fields like always.
0: And Dallin, if I remember, you kind of have a background in plant pathology, is that right?
29: Yes, definitely. So my master's is specifically in tar spot of corn, a disease that causes a foliar kind of black spotted symptom on those leaves. And so one of the things that I've done in the past is looked at fungicide efficacy, how our irrigation systems are increasing disease severity, and all those kinds of things. And so with Scout Nebraska, hopefully we can kind of point some of these things out to you, show what causes an increase in some of these pest severities and pest pressures, all those kinds of things.
0: Well, some of these issues, they're kind of some look-alike things. It's like, is it this or is it that? I'm sure this gives you an opportunity to kind of identify some things in the field and get producers some kind of practical hands-on knowledge.
29: Oh, definitely, for sure. We see a lot of things in the field that could be an abundant cause of multiple things, of one thing that looks like another, all those kinds of things. And so really being able to show in the field, kind of either live or with just a short video or photo, what you really need to be looking for, what are those diagnostic characteristics? That's kind of our goal, is really getting that information out in a timely manner as well.
0: So we're visiting with Talon Muse of Nebraska Extension. Scout Nebraska is the concept. And if people want to follow along, how do they find you guys on social media?
29: Yeah, so follow any Extension educator on X, Facebook, or any of that. Hopefully they're leading you to some Scout Nebraska things. But also we have a at Scout Nebraska account on both Facebook and YouTube right now. Otherwise, just look out for that hashtag Scout Nebraska. That should hopefully be all over the place on our different social media accounts. And there'll be plenty of videos, hopefully, that you're seeing get spread around.
0: Yeah, any early season issues you're concerned about here?
29: Wheat took a hit this year. Drought was a big concern, as well as freeze injury, kind of burning the tips of those leaves, maybe even getting to the heads, because wheat was pretty far ahead with how warm this winter was. And so those were some of the big concerns. I mean, drought concerns are really big right now. I mean, that is what everybody is concerned about. And so really just make sure that you're getting out, checking your stands, all those kinds of things, and see what we can do. If you have irrigation, there may be some opportunities with Master Irrigator and some other programs like TAPS to test different irrigation strategies, all those kinds of things to help you be more efficient on your farm.
0: Well, very good. That is Talon Muse of Nebraska Extension. Again, that project is called Scout Nebraska. Twitter, all the places. I'm Steve White on the Rural Radio Network.
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6: A district track starts today in classes A and B. Kearney and Grand Island, they are competing in the A1 district, which is being hosted by Fremont. Central City is hosting the B5. Holdridge, Minden, Adams, Central, Hastings, and Northwest are some of the teams involved in that one. Lexington, Cozad, Gothenburg, Broken Bow, and McCook are all in alliance today for the B6. Classes C and D will have their district meets on Thursday. Husker baseball tonight in Omaha to face off against Creighton at 6. We'll bring you that matchup on 880 KRVN. Group of 18 Nebraska football players have seen their NIL arbitration case with the College Sports Commission denied and a landmark challenge to the enforcement power. A neutral arbitrator has issued a final binding decision affirming the College Sports Commission's application of rules in conjunction with third-party NIL agreements between PlayFi and Nebraska athletes. As it stands now, 18 current Husker players who thought they had done the right thing going through the NIL and the clearinghouse have been told that their deals are void. Well, the Kearney girls soccer team continued their season to remember as the Bearcats improved to 17-2 yesterday with a nice 5-0 win over Millard South in the NSAA Class A state quarterfinals. Kearney scored 4 minutes in to grab some early momentum, and head coach Laren Rose says the Bearcats were more prepared this time around.
7: I just think the experience of being here, it's a big stage, the field's big. We've had a ton of different experiences down here, losing in a shootout and kind of not showing up, but now showing up. And so this one feels way better.
6: Kearney led throughout. They led 2-0 in the half. They tacked on 3 more goals in the second half. They now move on to the state semis Friday afternoon at 2 as they will take on Marion Class A boys quarterfinals taking place today. And Craig Morton, who was elected into the College Football Hall of Fame back in 1992, passed away over the weekend. He was 83. He played collegiately at Cal, then was selected by Dallas with the number 5 overall pick in the first round of the 1965 NFL Draft. He went on to play 18 seasons in the league with the Cowboys, the Giants, and then the Broncos. Morton was the first starting quarterback to appear in the Super Bowl with more than one franchise. He helped lead the Cowboys to Super Bowl V and then the Broncos to Super Bowl XII, in which they were ironically beaten by the Cowboys. That is a look at sports. For more, you can find that anytime at KRVN.com. I'm Jason Jorgensen.
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14: 12:28 here on this Tuesday, May 12th. John Willis back with you on 880 KRVN. We are hearing that there is a grass fire that has flared up around Road 776 and Cozad Road, about 2 miles north of the county line and 17 miles south of Callaway. Oconto was originally called. Callaway, Arnold, and Cozad are providing mutual aid. Again, there is a grass fire that has flared up around Road 776 and Cozad Road, about 2 miles north of the county line and 17 miles south of Callaway. We will continue to keep you updated right here on 880 KRVN as we hear more.
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11: Well, 16 passengers from the cruise ship at the center of the hantavirus outbreak are now isolating at a medical facility in Nebraska. The state's director of public health, Ashley Neumeier, assures the public that patients will only be released from the facility when it is safe to do so.
13: I am satisfied, and the American people can be satisfied, that we have a very strong plan in place here to make sure that no one leaves this facility in an unsecured method at an inappropriate time.
11: Hantavirus has no known cure and a high mortality rate, though experts say the disease requires prolonged exposure to spread between humans, making it much less transmissible than something like COVID-19. A 49-year-old Grand Island man pled no contest on May 4th, 2026 in Dawson County District Court to one count of attempted possession of methamphetamine with intent to distribute of at least 28 grams, but less than 140 grams. District Judge Shanta Durham accepted the plea and found David Rempel guilty of the charge. The reduced charge was part of a plea agreement reached in which defense attorney Brandon Dugan said that at the time of the sentencing, if the pre-sentence investigation recommends probation, then the state will recommend the same. Judge Durham informed Rempel that the court does not have to follow the sentencing recommendation, which carries a possible penalty of 50 years imprisonment. Deputy Dawson County Attorney Corey Burns stated the nature of the case. He said on January 10th of 2025, the Code Drug Task Force conducted a controlled purchase of methamphetamine in Overton using a confidential informant. The informant and another man went to the Overton residence of David Rempel, known as Grizzly, to obtain a quarter pound of the drug. Rempel left the residence and returned with the drugs to the informant. Rempel's sentencing is set for 2:30 p.m. on July 6th in Dawson County District Court. Well, Matt Williams of Gothenburg is the interim president of the Nebraska Chamber of Commerce. He talks about the chamber's path.
15: We can sit and spin our wheels and think we're doing our job and yet be sliding backwards. And from a statistical position right now, Nebraska has slipped to some degree. But if there's one thing we all know, it's when you recognize a problem and focus on solutions, you will find the opportunities that move you forward.
11: The Chamber and Williams will be working to find a permanent president as soon as possible. Well, a day before the primary election, Nebraska's Senate race was highlighted by the New York Times yesterday. Written by Kellen Browning, titled GOP Plant, Democratic Ruse, Accusations Fly in Nebraska's Senate Race, the piece featured Democratic candidate Cindy Burbank and William Forbes and independent candidate Dan Osborne. It also featured a quote from retiring Nebraska Representative Don Bacon. It's the second piece written by the Times about Nebraska politics getting ready for the midterms. In March, Tim Bach wrote, "Why Nebraska's Blue Dot is roiling a Democratic House primary," discussing Nebraska's 2nd District. According to the Nebraska Secretary of State, there are 9 primary candidates running for Nebraska's Senate race. Burbank and Forbes are the lone Democrats running, while incumbent Pete Ricketts has 4 challengers: Todd Noble of Lincoln, Eric Mortimer of Kearney, Deb Schultz of Grand Island, and Max Stevens of Bushnell are running for the Republican primary alongside Ricketts. The Legal Marijuana Now party has 2 candidates in Earl Starkey of Minotair and Mike Marvin of Omaha. Polls are open today until 8 p.m. Central Time, 7 p.m. Mountain Time, and those in line when the polls close can still vote. For KRVN News, I'm Ellen Simmons.
16: Fox
5: News. I'm Therese Crowley. The ABC of diplomacy, American business in China. President Trump with a who's who of business leaders from Apple to Boeing to Citibank flying off to Beijing for a summit with President Xi, hoping to sell American soybeans, access rare earth minerals, and gain China's influence with the Iran war. U.S. Ambassador to China David Perdue tells Fox.
12: We've opened the door for China to help us with Iran. They get 45-48% of their oil through the Straits of Hormuz.
5: President Trump says the Iran ceasefire deal is on life support over Iran's latest demands. Oil up again over $101 a barrel. Energy driving April CPI inflation to 3.8%, highest in 3 years. Members of Congress signing on to sponsor President Trump's pause on the federal gas tax. Senator Josh Hawley proposes 90 days of a pause worth 18 cents a gallon on gas, 24 cents for diesel. America listening to Fox News.
16: Wes Wilmot, true conservative Republican candidate for Legislative District 38. Wilmot, fifth generation Nebraskan, knows the importance of reduced spending and lower property taxes. Wilmot will protect private property rights so important to our agriculture. Priorities for Wilmot are Second Amendment rights and protection of life. For a positive future in District 38, vote for Wes Wilmot.
17: Hi, this is Wes Wilmot, and I would appreciate your vote, and I approve this message, paid for by Wilmot for Legislature.
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14: 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John Willis back with you on 880 KRVN, and it's time for our KRVN Weather Watch. 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Right now we are seeing most temperatures here throughout our listening area in the upper 70s and the lower 80s. Highest temperature that I'm seeing is 84 in Phillipsburg. The only place we're seeing somewhat cooler temperatures are out in the Nebraska Panhandle, upper 60s and lower 70s. Still a little bit of scattered rain in southeast Nebraska, but it's breaking up a little bit, and not a lot of it is likely hitting the ground. Otherwise, most areas seeing sunshine here, especially in central and western locations here of the state. So to Nebraska, today is sunny with highs around 80 and north winds 10 to 20 with gusts around 30 miles an hour. Tonight is clear and colder, lows in the lower 40s, north winds around 10 in the evening, then becoming light. And tomorrow is sunny with highs in the lower 80s, south winds 10 to 15 with gusts to around 30 miles an hour. Today and tomorrow are 10 to 15 degrees warmer than normal with highs in the upper 70s to the mid 80s. Behind a cold front, north wind gusts to 30 increase fire concerns to critical levels today, where sufficient green up has not yet occurred in some central areas. High pressure moves overhead for light winds tonight and for central and east for at least part of tomorrow from west central Nebraska to northwest Kansas. South wind gusts of 30 to 40 are expected by tomorrow afternoon. Thursday through Saturday are the warmest days with highs in the upper 80s to the mid 90s. A red flag warning is in effect through this evening at 9 for portions of central and northeast Nebraska and a small part of north central Kansas. On the western edge, this includes areas from O'Neill to Broken Bow, Lexington, Cambridge, Phillipsburg, and Stockton. Eastern locations are from Pierce to Greeley, Grand Island, Minden, Franklin, Smith Center, and Osborne. North wind gusts to 35 and low humidity could cause any fire to spread rapidly. Northwest and north central Kansas today, sunny and breezy, highs in the 80s. Tonight is clear with lows in the mid-40s, and tomorrow is sunny and breezy with highs in the lower 80s. Northeast Colorado today, sunny and highs in the upper 70s. Tonight, mostly clear, lows in the 40s, and tomorrow's mostly sunny and windy. Right now, Lexington, 75 degrees. Winds are gusting to about 22 miles an hour. 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
22: With a check of your markets, I'm Lacey Shippey on the Rural Radio Network. July corn is up a nickel at 480 and a quarter. December up 4 and a quarter at 502. July soybeans up 13 and a half at 1226 and a half. November up 11 at 1205 and three quarters. July Chicago wheat is up 42 and a quarter at 676 and a quarter. September up 39 and a quarter at 688. July Kansas City wheat is up 45 cents at 731 and a quarter. September up 45 at 742 and a quarter. June live cattle are down $1.32 at 248.07. August down 160 at 241.95. August feeders are down 452 at 357.77. September down 512 at 355.02. June lean hogs are down 175 at 98.47. July down 162 at 103.02. 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
23: With this Grain IQ Minute, I'm Alex Makavica. A new episode of Grain IQ takes a closer look at what's changing in grain storage capacity. Grain storage growth has stalled, even as yields keep climbing. For years, storage and production grew bushel for bushel, but that's no longer the case.
24: We've added, in the last 5 or 6 years, almost nothing on net. Now, obviously, people are still building new elevators, farmers are still building new bins, but old ones are, you know, wearing out. And the growth in aggregate storage capacity is essentially stopped.
23: That's Joe Jansen, an economist at the University of Illinois. He says that comes in spite of the fact that crop production continues to grow. So what does that mean for your farming operation? Less cushion in the system, he says, could lead to tighter logistics and more pressure on basis when disruptions hit. Hear this full conversation on the Grain IQ podcast, wherever you find your podcasts. This project is supported by the Nebraska.
22: 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A few bids have been renewed in the cash cattle market, but no new trade has developed following yesterday's light business. We did see some light trade on Monday, noted in all major feeding states, with northern dress deals marked at 400, which is $2 to $3 lower than last week's average. Southern live sales came in at 260, which is $3 higher than last week. Box beef prices are higher, with choice up 67 cents at $391.89, select up 282 at $394.31, with a movement of 48 loads. And hog prices average $94.93 on 3,516 head, with a five-day rolling average of $94.85. Pork cutouts totaled 209 loads, and cutout values are down 78 cents at $96.20. That's a look at your cash livestock trade. 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
28: 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Cattleman's Ball coming up in Cozad, helping promote beef while also helping find a cure for cancer. John Trader joins us now. John, you're in the cattle feeding world. You're also part of the committee. You have to be really excited. Just big picture, why is Cattleman's Ball so important, and why are you so excited to be bringing that to Cozad here?
1: Well, the Cattleman's Ball is established to promote beef and a healthy diet and to showcase rural Nebraska and how to raise that money and for healthcare research, specifically for cancer research. Yeah. And it's such a neat event. Every year there is cancer survivors that are present, and we celebrate their lives and their challenges and reinvest money to continue fighting that battle. And it's really a neat way to show how we can promote beef in those healthy diets as well. And so it's just a great way for Nebraskans in this beef industry to showcase how they give back to their communities. And so it's been a fun event. The portion I'm covering is the beef tent.
28: Yeah, the beef tent. For people who haven't been, what happens in the beef tent?
1: Well, this year we're going to showcase four live steers, and I always think if you're going to come to a cattleman's ball, you better say moo moo buckaroo and say hello to some cattle. So we've got some four-legged fuzzy animals there that we're going to have on display, and we'll vote on who's the best by the people that are attending the ball. And so look forward to that. All four of them are available for sale on

0: what that beef cycle looks like. And so from cow-calf grazing out here in these Sand Hills pastures, producing cattle in the stocker and backgrounding right. phases and the feedlot finishing spots, we'll have some interaction with some of our UNL expertise on that. And then finishing off, have some of our UNL meat scientists showcase some of the cuts that we're going to be serving and how that gets into an end product for us. We're having Sysco coming out that's donating some beef to help us showcase some appetizers. So we'll have three different cuts of beef that'll be showcased at that beef tent as well. And so kind of a fun way to show different parts of the beef carcass that we're utilizing in different ways that I think you're going to find very tasty. So it'll be very worth coming out and seeing part of that. We've also got people from Nebraska Cattlemen, Beef Council, Sand Hills Task Force, and the Cattlewomen. So a lot of good things happening at the beef tent this year at the Cattlemen's Ball.
1: Yeah, that sounds awesome. You know, I think one of the neat things about it is how it does promote beef as part of a healthy part of the dinner, you know, plate. That's something the Cattlemen's Ball has been doing from the beginning. It's kind of interesting that things are seem to be catching up in a way that society now, we got a you know, the federal guidelines say, hey, put beef on the dinner plate, whole foods made in America. You know, it's kind of neat that that's actually what the advice is these days, to put beef on the dinner plate.
0: We were excited to see, you know, Secretary Kennedy there at our cattle convention this year.
1: Yeah.
0: And I tell you what, it just neat to see that comment of eat real food.
1: Right.
0: And beef is real food for real people. And it's just neat to see that excitement that's going on across the country to have beef in a healthy diet. And what's going to be neat about what we're seeing in the beef tent is we're showcasing it's not just ribeyes and strips and tenderloins.
1: Okay.
0: There's lots of muscle cuts that we can utilize and have great eating experiences at more cost-effective cost
1: yeah.
0: points, and keep it unique and real and really healthy beef in those diets is exciting for a lot of people.
1: Yeah, I think it's kind of a fun place for people to go. They're having a good time. They're with friends. They're making new friends. And then they can learn something, too. And maybe, you know, it kind of bridges that divide sometimes between the producer and the consumer. It's a great opportunity for people. If they're going to be there, gosh, they got to go in that beef tent, and they're going to learn something.
0: I think the cool part about a Cattleman's Ball is there are consumers that come to the Cattleman's Ball. There are producers that come to the Cattleman's yeah. Ball. And again, anybody that's coming, those proceeds are going to research on cancer, just giving that cancer the boot.
1: That's right.
0: And it's incredible that we're able to do that locally in Nebraska. And not only we're funding things in Omaha, but now we've got the cancer right here. Opportunities right here in Kearney, Nebraska.
1: Just down the road, on the UNK campus.
0: Right
1: now.
0: On the UNK campus.
1: Yeah.
0: It's so that's exciting to see, and they've really got a great attitude that they're not just fighting cancer in eastern Nebraska, they're fighting cancer throughout Nebraska.
1: June 5th and 6th in Cozad. Find Cattleman's Ball on Facebook. Go to the website. You can Google it. That's the best way to stay on top of everything that's going on. And as he mentioned, eat some beef, make some good friends, and have a good time.
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2: The tech sector led the way lower for stocks today amid rising tensions with Iran, hotter than expected core inflation numbers this morning, and rising treasury yields to reflect that, according to StoneX. The VIX continues to trade near 19 at midday, while the dollar index firms to trade near 98.4. Yields on 10-year treasuries are trading near 4.45%, while yields on 2-year treasuries are trading near 3.99%, having briefly probed above 4% this morning. WTI crude oil prices are trading near 102 per barrel, while Brent trades near 108 per barrel. The grain and oilseed markets came in today with the tailwinds of tighter fertilizer supplies, rising inflation, and deteriorating winter wheat conditions, although today's big WASDE crop report from USDA added more fodder for traders, setting the tone for this week's summit between President Trump and President Xi. USDA dumped a lot of data today, but the key numbers included the smallest winter wheat crop in more than a half century, with the winter wheat crop coming in 154 million bushels below the average trade guess. That dropped the projected 2026-27 wheat ending stocks estimate to 762 million bushels, down from 935 million bushels this year. Soybean stocks also came in below trade expectations for the new marketing year at 310 million bushels. Global corn stocks for the new year fall to 277.54 million metric tons, down from the average trade guess of 289.53 and down nearly 20 million metric tons from the current year. These new crop numbers now become the filter through which all future news events are interpreted. With the Business Report, I'm Bob Brogan.
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5: On this week's programs, we're going to learn about the Nebraska Farm Bureau Foundation, specifically how they're helping with wildlife relief efforts here in the state of Nebraska. Here to talk a little bit about that, Megan Schaefer, Executive Director of the Nebraska Farm Bureau Foundation. Megan, this Nebraska Disaster Relief Fund, tell me a little bit about it. What's its purpose and how did it come into existence?
6: Yes, absolutely. Thanks, Chad. We've had a disaster relief fund for many years. I believe the fund started with some tornado activity 10 or 15 years ago before I was at the Nebraska Farm Bureau Foundation. And we keep that fund in place so that it's ready to go without a lot of delay if a disaster should occur. Most folks might remember in 2019, we were able to raise several million dollars to help people who were impacted by flooding at that time. And so we dusted off that fund and opened it back up with the recent devastating wildfires in central and western Nebraska.
5: So as you've been visiting with people that have been impacted by those fires, what does it seem like people need the most right now, Megan?
6: The most recent thing that I've heard is that fencing is going to be a enormous need, but it isn't the one that is most pressing right now. right now it is getting cattle the feed that they need or getting them moved to where they need to be while these summer pastures are not available. And unfortunately, they're seeing some livestock who aren't able to have their calves. So getting them good nutrition and getting them rebred is a pressing concern right now, too.
5: Tell me a little bit about how this fund is working. You know, how is it helping meet some of those needs, and how do people have access to some of those funds?
6: Right. Applications are open online at nefb.org/disaster. And our distribution committee will meet monthly as long as we have funds to distribute. Important to note that we will distribute 100% of the donations to the people who need it most. And so May 1st was our first deadline, and the committee will meet this Thursday on May 7th to look at our first round of applications. Eligible applicants can receive up to $5,000 just to get them started and maybe get through this early time. As we know, it takes some of the government programs that they're eligible for a little bit longer to kick in, a little more paperwork. So we feel our place is best to respond as quickly as we can and fill that gap while the other programs are getting up and running.
5: All right. Very good. Megan, thank you for telling us about it and getting the word out about it. Megan Schaefer with the Nebraska Farm Bureau Foundation. Again, the Disaster Relief Fund is active, receiving donations and, again, distributing those funds to those that have been affected by the wildfires here in 2026 in Nebraska.
4: 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I'm Chad Moyer.
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9: Well, there's a grass fire that flared up around Road 776 and Cozad Road today, about 2 miles north of the county line and 17 miles south of Callaway. O'Connell was originally called. Callaway, Arnold, and Cozad are providing mutual aid. Those interested in learning more about new advances in Alzheimer's treatment are invited to join Stonehearth Estates in Gothenburg on Wednesday, May 27th for their free lunch and learn from noon to 1 at the Cottonwood Room at the Gothenburg YMCA. Sadie Hinkle, Program Director at the Alzheimer's Association Nebraska Chapter, will be talking about these new advancements, the potential benefits and side effects, along with pathways and conditions to access the new FDA treatment. Stonehearth Estates' Barb Nuxel talks about what Stonehearth does to help families and their loved ones navigate this disease every day.
10: People are so scared about that word, Alzheimer's or dementia. It's really frightening. And what we help families do, one of the things is just like what we're doing at the end of May, is provide education. We also are a great place for resources. If we can't help, we try to offer different means in which someone can get help. So it's always worth it to give us a call and talk to us. We talk to many people throughout the month who maybe just need somebody on the other end of the line that knows what it's like to deal with people that have this devastating disease. We're here for folks. Even if we can't help them in our building, we're here.
9: Those interested in attending the event on May 27th are asked to RSVP by calling Stonehearth at 308-537-7771. For KRVN News, I'm Ellen Simmons.
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11: Off to China for President Trump. I'm Lisa Brady, Fox News. He's leaving for Beijing and a two-day summit with President Xi, with Iran one of many expected topics. But he's also taking more than a dozen business leaders with him, including Elon Musk and Apple's Tim Cook.
12: Foreign policy does have the potential to overshadow the economic parts of this summit. The president has already said the agenda with him and Xi has changed by a lot because of the Iran conflict. In fact, the administration and the U.S. ambassador to China, David Perdue, telling us that they do want Xi to almost mediate and put pressure on Iran because China is the number one buyer of Iranian oil.
11: Fox's Aisha Hasni

0: in Beijing.
1: On trade, tariffs and rare earth minerals used in chips are expected to come up in these talks. Also, American farmers who are getting hit bad by those higher diesel fuel prices because of the Iranian conflict. They want China to buy 25 million more metric tons of soybeans.
0: A warning from Senate Minority Leader Chuck Schumer.
2: Donald Trump wants to deal with China so badly he could sell out on American manufacturing. He could sell out on chips. He could sell out on Taiwan, which produces many of these chips. He could sell out on AI.
0: On the Senate floor earlier, also urging support for the seventh Democrat effort to pass business with China, and that great things will happen for both countries. Telling reporters this about President Xi just moments ago.
3: He's been a friend of mine. He's been somebody that we get along with. And I think you're going to see that good things are going to happen. This is going to be a very exciting trip. A lot of good things are going to happen.
0: Also, just reiterating that Iran will not have a nuclear weapon, insisting that will be achieved peacefully or otherwise the day after rejecting Iran's latest peace proposal. 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
0: Just getting an Associated Press report that the FDA commissioner, Dr. Marty McCarry, is resigning after complaints from some Trump allies, including anti-abortion activists, health industry executives, and vaping lobbyists. There's been no immediate confirmation from the White House. Some House Democrats say a Republican congresswoman should be censured for agreeing with a radio host's description of House Minority Leader Hakeem Jeffries.
9: During an interview with Virginia Republican Congresswoman Jen Kiggins, a radio host said House Minority Leader Hakeem Jeffries should keep his cotton-picking hands off Virginia. Kiggins said ditto. House Minority Whip Catherine Clark and California Governor Gavin Newsom said Kiggins should resign, that the language was blatantly racist. Kiggins said she does not condone the language, but that it was obvious she was merely agreeing with the idea that Jeffries should stay out of Virginia. Jeffries has been at the center of navigating redistricting wars on behalf of House Democrats. He said in response that Kiggins had her chance to disavow the vile, racist, dehumanizing comments, but doubled down, calling it a stunning failure of judgment and leadership. Jessica Rosenthal, Fox News.
0: PayPal reaches a deal with the Justice Department.
10: Financial tech company PayPal has agreed to a $30 million pact with the Justice Department, which was probing its plan to support Black and minority-owned businesses. This settlement, part of the Trump administration's campaign against corporate DEI initiatives. The online payment system company agreeing to waive processing fees for $1 billion in transactions for small businesses owned by veterans, as well as businesses involved in farming, manufacturing, or technology.
0: Fox's Lillian Wu. PayPal does not admit any wrongdoing as part of that settlement. Stocks remain lower after a report showing inflation at the consumer level hitting a three-year high with energy prices surging. Right now, the Dow's down just 2 points, the NASDAQ down 365. Elisa Brady, Fox News.
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12: If you're having lunch on the go, you're not alone. 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Two-thirds of those burgers are eaten outside the restaurant, and half are picked up at a drive-thru window.

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2: 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Right now, seeing most temperatures here throughout our listening area in the upper 70s and the lower 80s, as high as 85 degrees as you go into Hill City in Kansas. Only place where we're seeing kind of cooler temperatures are out in the Nebraska Panhandle, upper 60s and lower 70s. Little bit of cloud coverage in southeast and northeast Nebraska with a little bit of rain. Not much of it is likely hitting the ground, but pretty much other than that, we're seeing sunny skies throughout much of our listening area. Central Nebraska today is sunny with highs around 80 and north winds 10 to 20 with gusts around 30 miles an hour. Tonight is clear and colder, lows in the lower 40s, north winds around 10 miles an hour in the evening, then becoming light. And Wednesday is sunny, highs in the lower 80s and south winds 10 to 15 with gusts around 30 miles an hour. Today and tomorrow are 10 to 15 degrees warmer than normal with highs in the upper 70s to the mid 80s. Behind a cold front, north winds gust to 30. Those increased fire concerns to critical levels today, where sufficient greenup has not yet occurred in some central areas. High pressure moves overhead for light winds tonight and for the central and the east for at least part of tomorrow. For west central Nebraska to northwest Kansas, south wind gusts of 30 to 40 are expected by tomorrow afternoon. The time right now here at our KRVN studios in Lexington, 1:08. Here on this Tuesday, May 12th, Thursday through Saturday are the warmest days with highs in the upper 80s to the mid-90s. A red flag warning is in effect through this evening and night for portions of central and northeast Nebraska and a small part of north central Kansas. On the western edge, this includes areas from O'Neill to Broken Bow, Lexington, Cambridge, Phillipsburg, and Stockton. Eastern locations are from Pierce to Greeley, Grand Island, Minden, Franklin, Smith Center, and Osborne. North winds gust to 35 and low humidity could cause any fire to spread rapidly. Northwest and north central Kansas today, sunny and breezy with highs around 80. Tonight is clear with lows in the mid-40s. Those winds will become southeast after midnight, and Wednesday is sunny and breezy with highs in the lower 80s. In northeast Colorado today, it is sunny with highs in the upper 70s. Tonight, it is clear with lows in the 40s, and tomorrow it is mostly sunny and windy, highs ranging from 82 to 88. South winds 20 to 30 with gusts up to 45 miles per hour. So overall, another warm and windy day here today. Right now, Lexington, 75 degrees and fair winds blowing out of the northeast at 14, gusting to 22 miles an hour. 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
4: 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Grain trade is higher heading into Tuesday's close with the wheat leading the rally. Wheat markets are up over 40 cents with the latest WASD predicting the lowest winter wheat crop since 1972. The total winter wheat number was 154 million bushels below the average trade guess, and that dropped the projected ending stocks for the 2026 and 27 crop. Soybean stocks also came in below trade expectations for the new marketing year at 310 million bushels. After the crush numbers were increased by 30 million bushels, and global corn stocks for the new year fell to 277.5 million metric tons. That's down from the average trade guess of 289.5 million tons and down nearly 20 million metric tons from the current year. July corn is up a nickel at 480 and a quarter. December up four at 501 and three quarters. July soybeans up 14 and a half at 1227 and a half. November up 11 at 1205 and three quarters. July Chicago wheat is up 44 and three quarters at 678 and three quarters. September up 41 and three quarters at 690 and a half. July Kansas City wheat is limit up at 731 and a quarter. September also up that 45 cents at 742 and a quarter. June live cattle are down 170 at 247.70. August down 247 at 240.

0: 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August feeders down 575 at 356.55. September down 627 at 353.87. June lean hogs down $1.80 at 98.42. July down 170 at 102.95. That's a check of your markets. 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
0: 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It's time for a discussion of your closing livestock markets with David Erickson of Ag Optimists in Akron, Iowa. And David, looks like we're going to end the day quite a bit lower here in the cattle complex. Tell me where all this pressure came from today.
3: Yeah, you know, Lacey, everyone was pretty pumped up about the market coming into the day after the announcement and the article put out by the Wall Street Journal about how there was not an announcement or it was taken the wrong way about the reduction in beef tariffs. The market started firm, but shortly after that fell like a house of cards and ended the day a lot lower, especially in the feeders. The market dynamic is very interesting as we have a cash market that continues to climb with a lot of 260 to 261 bids being passed. On the cash side of things, many are holding out for 262 to 264. Given where the June live cattle are trading, that would be more than a $13 positive basis. Basis is normally pretty strong this time of year, but that's still $3 stronger than the five-year average. The feeders have been the leaders today. Unfortunately, it is to the downside. The August feeders, which are the most active contract, have done some serious technical damage below the longer-term trend line in many of the major moving averages. We are currently sitting kind of right at the 100-day moving average. Not exactly sure if that is going to hold or what that is going to look like, but at the end of the day, I think a lot of this has to do with money flow, like we've seen on these big moves down. The funds have a pretty large long position in both the live and the feeder cattle, and for whatever reason, they're a little spooked to hold on to it, and I think that they are running for the door.
0: Thank you, David. That again is Dave Erickson joining us on the Rural Radio Network.
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1: Long-running event brings together two of our most precious resources, our children and our groundwater. I'm Steve White, coming to you from the 41st Annual Nebraska Children's Groundwater Festival, a long-running event that connects kids with water, agriculture, soil, and much more. Visiting now with Marsha Lee. She's with the Central Platte NRD. Marsha, you guys have been putting this event on a long time, but that's because I think folks really find the value in connecting kids with our natural resources.
2: You know, this event really does help supplement the activities that students do in class, in school, and it's really a fun way for them to get hands-on learning experience and to reiterate what their teachers are teaching them in schools.
1: Specifically, it's all about groundwater, so we're learning about conservation, agriculture, natural resources. It's all tying together here, right?
2: That's right. All different types of groundwater, how we use it, the quality of groundwater, floodplains, watersheds, soil conservation, anything that would relate to our groundwater conservation. Our presenters really do try to make their activities fun, hands-on, and knowledgeable.
1: So every school that comes here, they're given a schedule. They go off to a bunch of different classroom activities. Those are all hands-on activities. Some of them might even get a little wet. Then they also take in kind of a stage show. You got some high-energy presentations. So that's just part of it. But then, you know, they're getting a lot of real practical, exciting things. And you've got some really popular activities too, right, that kids really kind of look forward to, don't they?
2: We do. We have 95 presenters here. And some of the ones that they look forward to are rock and roll geology. And what they do is they use candy bars and they get to core the centers just like an engineer would core a geology layer or a soil sample. And we have gooey garbage back. It hasn't been here for a while. And students get to build their own landfill and they get to use ketchup and syrup and oil, and they get to see if the lining in their landfill is actually going to protect the groundwater below. So that's a fun one too.
1: Well, you learn about stormwater pollution, how those pollutants kind of move into waterways, soil, water. They're getting a lot of really fun learning in a really memorable way, aren't they?
2: They are.
1: Well, and when we think about it, it's put on by the Central Platte Natural Resources District because you guys are water people. You need to make sure water is there for municipal uses, agriculture, certainly irrigation is very important, as we all know.
2: The activities actually do represent all of the responsibilities that the NRD has. And we do have 798 students coming today, and that is about 23 different schools and about 40 different teachers. So we're really excited to have that many students here.
1: Which, that means you need volunteers. Let's give a shout out to all the people who make this happen.
2: Definitely. We have over 100 volunteers.
1: And it goes to show these kids, they have a good time. And I've heard years later from people said, I remember something I learned at the Groundwater Festival. Now it's been going on long enough. There are parents who can talk to their kids about having been here.
2: And we actually have several students who have gone to college saying that this event really did trigger their interest in a water or a natural resources career. And they've received degrees and they've come back and volunteered themselves because they enjoyed it so much.
1: Again, that is Marsha Lee we've been visiting with here at the 41st Annual Children's Groundwater Festival. It's going on in Grand Island, put on by the Central Platte NRD. The Central Platte Natural Resources District spans an area from Gothenburg to Columbus and a lot of schools within that area and beyond taking part in events today. I'm Steve White on the Rural Radio Network.
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4: I struggle with change sometimes, but I'm learning. This is The Good Life. I'm Lacey Shippey. We're still in the midst of calving season around here. So far, it's been fairly successful, and I have thoroughly enjoyed watching every bit of it out my kitchen windows. At first, I had my doubts about setting our house on the edge of a pasture, but being able to look out and watch these cows during calving season has become one of my favorite things. My husband checks them twice a day, and when I can, I hop in and ride along to get up close and personal with the ladies. There was one evening last week when it got late before he made it out to check them, and he and our oldest went out and tagged a few new calves as the sun set. When they got back, he told me there was a cow that seemed off, and he was going back out in a bit to see if she'd progressed at all. The kids were put to bed, and when the house was quiet and still, we set off together in the dark to check up on this cow. We bumped along looking through the headlights to find her, and when we did, she was definitely calving, but there were no signs of a calf yet. He was right, though. Something was off. She heaved with huge contractions that had her buckling at the knees, and after 10 minutes, there was still no sign of feet or even a nose. Nothing. Her water must have already broke because there wasn't any sign of that either. We decided she needed to be walked into the catch pen, which required taking her across this pasture and through another small pasture pen to a head chute on the hill. My husband called his dad, who was already in bed, to come and help him get her through the gates without letting any of the other cattle get mixed in, and then he brought me back to the house and dropped me off. Checking cows for a bit is all right, but leaving kids totally unattended for a very unpredictable case as this one wasn't an option. I watched him drive off, and then I stood by the kitchen window and watched the lights bounce across the pasture as they moved her where she needed to be. They moved slow and steady, and I knew things were going okay. Then not long after the lights had reached the head chute on the hill, the vet's pickup drove by the house in a cloud of dust. Maybe they weren't going so smoothly anymore. All the while, I felt like the kid who hadn't been chosen for the pickup game at recess. Once a very active part of every chore and emergency, I'm now mom, whose primary duty is kids. And I wouldn't change it for the world, but I can't be the only one who wishes she could do it all, who relishes the moments when she's asked to help and get my hands dirty instead of staying home with kids. And they often go where we go and help, but not every situation is a kid-friendly one. And I'm still learning how to cope with the current chapter of my life, even 9 years in. But at the end of the day, when the calf was pulled backwards with its legs tucked forward, and it took its first breath, it didn't matter if I was there to help. I'm Lacey Shippey with The Good Life.
5: 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John Willis back with you on 880KRVN. I'd like to keep you updated. There was a crash involving a train from mile marker 273 to road 1670. Memorial Drive, 2 miles west of Broken Bow. Roadway has been reduced to just one lane. Again, there has been a crash involving a train from mile marker 273 to road 1670, Memorial Drive, 2 miles west of Broken Bow. roadway has been reduced to one lane. Crews are currently working to clear the tracks at this time. And you can head to Facebook. We have shared it on our KRVN Facebook pages, but our

0: 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So more information can be found on Facebook, and we'll continue to keep you updated as we hear more.
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5: Stocks are falling in afternoon trading, with the tech-heavy Nasdaq tumbling as tech stocks retreat and as inflation picked up faster than expected in April. Investors are also concerned over the stalemate between the U.S. and Iran. Consumer prices climbed more than expected in April, hitting the highest level in 3 years as the Iranian war delivered higher gas prices. The consumer price index rising 0.6% on a monthly basis, up 0.4% for core CPI, excluding food and energy. CPI for the year ending in April rising 3.8%, up 2.8% for core CPI. And the Senate has confirmed Kevin Warsh to the Fed's Board of Governors, putting him on track to become Fed chair after Jerome Powell's term ends on Friday. Oil prices are spiking, with West Texas Intermediate crude at over $101 a barrel. That's your Fox Business Report. I'm Hillary Barsky, invested in you.
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9: Well, two people were arrested after a search warrant for controlled substances was executed in Kearney over the weekend. Kearney Police Department says law enforcement served a search warrant at a home in the 1700th block of G Avenue at around 7 a.m. Saturday. Police say six people, including one juvenile, were found at the home. An arrest affidavit says authorities located a 2/3 of a gram of meth inside the home worth $60. Court records say authorities also found a digital scale and two glass pipes commonly used to smoke meth inside the house. Two people were taken into custody. 41-year-old Kyle Weezer was arrested for possession of methamphetamine, and 66-year-old David Erbelding was arrested for resisting arrest and obstructing a peace officer. The juvenile was taken from the home, and the Department of Health and Human Services was contacted. The Kearney Police Department was assisted by the Buffalo County Sheriff's Office, Nebraska State Patrol, Tri-Cities Drug Enforcement Team, CHI Good Samaritan Hospital, Kearney Volunteer Fire Department, Department of Health and Human Services, Family Advocacy Network, City of Kearney Public Works Department, and

0: the Buffalo County Attorney's Office. A North Platte man convicted of child porn charges has been sentenced. Lincoln County District Court records say 30-year-old Caleb Smith was sentenced Monday to a total of 30 to 50 years in prison on 4 counts of manufacturing child pornography and 2 counts of possession of child pornography. He pled no contest to those charges in January, and in exchange, 10 other child porn-related counts were dismissed. Details about the case are not public, but court records say the child porn charges occurred on or around February 28th of 2025. Well, at least 3 high schools have been impacted after threats made at the schools that authorities believed were a form of swatting. North Platte High School was placed into a secure status just before noon p.m. yesterday following a phone call reporting potential danger at the school. The North Platte Police Department says law enforcement responded immediately and worked alongside school officials while all safety protocols were followed. Police say at around 1:20 p.m. after a thorough search of the premises, law enforcement determined there was no threat or danger to students or staff and the secure was lifted. Police believe the threat to be a swatting phone call. At least 2 other schools in the state faced similar threats yesterday. The Alliance High School was placed on lockdown following a bomb threat earlier in the day. All other Alliance public schools were placed on a temporary hold status. Police and Alliance say investigations indicate the threat was likely not credible. But in the interest of student and staff safety, school administration decided to evacuate the school. The Alliance Police Department is actively investigating the threat and working closely with school officials to ensure the safety of students, staff, and the community. And on Monday evening, the Kearney Police Department announced in a Facebook post that they had received information regarding a threat involving Kearney Catholic High School. The investigation revealed that it was an unsubstantial claim. Kearney Police responded to the threat around noon Monday. KPD worked throughout the afternoon to ensure the safety of students and staff. You can find more news at KRVN.com. I'm Ellen Simmons.
1: News. I'm John Saucier. Secretary for Pete Hegseth testifying before Senate Appropriations Subcommittee today about a $1.5 trillion defense budget request, and it comes as Iran continues to block ship traffic from moving through the Strait of Hormuz.
2: There are options for that should we go in that direction. There's a multitude of different directions should the president seek to go that way that we're prepared to operate on.
1: Iran says it has closed the strait because the U.S. continues to blockade its ports. President Trump will have Iran high on the agenda as he heads to Beijing to meet with Chinese President Xi Jinping. U.S. Ambassador to China David Perdue tells Fox News Channel he hopes China can come to the table and help the United States in dealing with Iran.
3: We've opened the door for China to help us with Iran. They get 48% of their oil through the Straits of Hormuz.
1: It's affecting gas prices in the U.S. AAA says we've gotten a regular on average $4.50 a gallon. 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
8: 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Right now, we are seeing temperatures here throughout our listening area, mainly in the upper 70s and into the lower 80s. Right now, the warmest temperature.

0: I'm seeing is 85 degrees near the Hill City area. The only place we are seeing somewhat cooler temperatures but still very comfortable are out in the Nebraska Panhandle, temperatures in the upper 60s and lower 70s. There's some cloud coverage over far north central and northeast Nebraska and a little bit in southeast Nebraska, although those clouds are breaking up a little bit. But overall, mostly sunny skies here throughout our listening area. Central Nebraska today is sunny with highs around 80 and north winds 10 to 20 with gusts to around 30 miles an hour. Tonight is clear and colder with lows in the lower 40s and north winds around 10 in the evening, then becoming light. Wednesday is sunny, highs in the lower 80s. South winds 10 to 15 with gusts to around 30 miles an hour. Today and tomorrow are 10 to 15 degrees warmer than normal with highs in the upper 70s to the mid 80s. Behind a cold front, north wind gusts to 30 increase fire concerns to critical levels today, where sufficient green up has not yet occurred in some areas. High pressure moves overhead for light winds tonight and for the central and east for at least part of tomorrow. For west central Nebraska to northwest Kansas, south wind gusts of 30 to 40 are expected by tomorrow afternoon. Thursday through Saturday are the warmest days with highs in the upper 80s to the mid 90s. Through the weekend, near critical to critical fire concerns continue, but increasing humidity from south winds helps to keep fire concerns lower. A few mostly non-severe thunderstorms may develop across the west and central Thursday afternoon and evening. As a cold front tracks across the plains, there are better chances for rain and thunderstorms Saturday through Monday, especially late in the day through the night. Highs cool to the 80s to around 90 on Sunday and the 70s on Monday. A red flag warning is in effect through this evening at 9 for portions of central and northeast Nebraska and a small part of north central Kansas. On the western edge, this includes areas from O'Neill to Broken Bow, Lexington, Cambridge, Phillipsburg, and Stockton. Eastern locations are from Pierce to Greeley, Grand Island, Minden, Franklin, Smith Center, and Osborne. North wind gusts of 35 and low humidity could cause any fire to spread rapidly. In northwest and north central Kansas, today it is sunny and breezy with highs around 80. North winds at 15 to 25 miles an hour. Tonight is clear with lows in the mid-40s and northeast winds at 5 to 15, becoming southeast at 5 to 10 miles an hour after midnight. And Wednesday is sunny and breezy with highs in the lower 80s. South winds 15 to 25 with gusts up to 40 miles per hour in the afternoon. In northeast Colorado today, it is sunny with highs in the upper 70s. Northeast winds at 10 to 15 with gusts up to 25 miles per hour. Tonight is mostly clear and lows in the 40s. Southeast winds at 10 to 15 with gusts up to 20 miles an hour. And on Wednesday, it is mostly sunny and windy, highs ranging from 82 to 88 degrees. South winds at 20 to 30 with gusts up to 45 miles per hour. So it is very comparable, the 2 days here back to back, where we are seeing very warm temperatures and the winds blowing pretty good here today. Right now the temperature in Lexington is 77 degrees. The sun is out. Winds are blowing out of the north at 17, gusting to 25 miles per hour. 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
3: 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December up 4 1/4 at 502. July soybeans up 13 3/4 at 1226 3/4. November up 10 1/4 at 1205. July Chicago wheat up 45 cents at 679. September up 42 3/4 at 691 1/2. July Kansas City wheat limit up 45 cents at 731 1/4. September up 45 at 742 1/4. June live cattle down 170 at 247.70. August down 247 at 241.07. August feeders down 575 at 356.55. September down 627 at 353.87. And June lean hogs down $1.80 at 98.42. 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
12: It is time for this week's update from the Nebraska Soybean Association. I'm Chad Moyer. On today's program, an update from Southeast Nebraska, Daryl Obermeyer. He's the District 6 Director. He lives at Brownville, Nebraska. Daryl, thanks for visiting with us here today. We'll spend a little bit of time and just talk about conditions in

0: August, but it apparently wasn't enough to replenish the subsoil, but we're in good shape now. Planting progress is okay. You would think that with getting 6 inches of rain in April that we'd be behind schedule, but the ground was dry enough. We had above normal temperatures, and so planting progress went along pretty well. Most of the corn's in, and a few people are even wrapping up on soybeans.
1: Yeah, and how about emergence? Are you starting to row some more of this crop, get it up and out of the ground?
0: Yeah, there's quite a bit of corn you can see down the row and some soybeans. I guess a contrast with the warm weather we had in March and April, the second and third of May, we had temperatures just below the freezing mark. There were a few areas where the soybeans had started to emerge, but I haven't heard of any damage. The area of concern right now is for the wheat. We're not a major wheat producing area. It's a minor crop here, but due to the warm spring, a lot of the wheat was headed in the last week of April, then those sub-freezing temperatures in early May. We'll have to wait a while to see if that's going to be an issue as far as freeze damage for the wheat.
1: Sure. All right. Now, Daryl, you and I have talked before about double cropping these soybeans, coming out of wheat, going in, maybe planting some soybeans. Is that something you're going to do again this year? How is that being set up?
0: Well, actually, with the warm weather, with the warm spring, harvest should be ahead of normal, which means that is unless we get a little more rain than we need come harvest time. But if you can get stubble beans in the ground in late June, you even get a better yield. You can almost get the same yield you get on your traditionally planted soybeans. So yes, I'm planning on doing that again this year.
1: Again, that's Daryl Obermeyer. He is from Brownville, District 6 Director for the Nebraska Soybean Association. If you believe, belong. If you'd like more information on any of the things we've talked about today, call the home office in Lincoln, 402-441-3239. That's this week's report, a service of the Nebraska Soybean Association. Chad Moyer reporting.
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0: Washington, it's 78 degrees. The sun is out in most of our listening area, and the wind is blowing. Again, we do have that red flag warning that is in effect through this evening at 9 for portions of central and northeast Nebraska and a small part of north central Kansas. Paul will continue to keep you updated as the afternoon progresses along. Well, hey, this Tuesday, May 12th, signifies National Limerick Day. Limericks were popularized by an English poet named Edward Lear. Today would have been his birthday. The first two lines of a limerick rhyme begin with the fifth line, and the third and fourth lines rhyme together. And the whole thing's got to sound kind of silly like this. There was once a poet named Lear. We celebrate him each year. The limerick was his style. They really make us smile. So just to give you a gist of what that kind of poem is. It's also International Nurses Day, celebrated worldwide on the anniversary of Florence Nightingale's birth in 1820, the founder of modern nursing. Here's some fun facts about nursing. An annual Gallup poll has ranked nursing as the most honest and ethical profession in the United States every year for more than two decades. And there's a very good reason why nurse shoes aren't made to be cute. Nurses spend most of their day on their feet and on average walk the equivalent of 4 to 5 miles every shift. That is quite a lot of walking. It's National Odometer Day as well. And on one hand, you'd want to curse out the guy who invented the odometer since its readout makes it harder to sell your well-used 1997 Honda Civic. But without William Clayton's invention, how'd you know how much to charge your sister for mileage at the airport? He came up with what he first called the roadometer while traveling by horse and buggy from Missouri to Utah and used it for the first time on May 12th of 1847. Hey, celebrity birthdays on this Tuesday, May 12th. Rami Malek turns 45. The Oscar winner who played Freddie Mercury in Bohemian Rhapsody and Elliot and Mr. Robot plays the villain in the James Bond film No Time to Die. Tony Hawk turns 58. Birdman pioneered modern vertical skateboarding. He was the first skateboarder to land a 900, completing 2.5 mid-air revolutions. And Jason Biggs turns 48, best known for his starring role in Jim. As Jim in the American Pie films, he also played Larry Bloom in Orange is the New Black. I also remember him from the movie Jay and Silent Bob Strike Back. That is one of my favorite comedy movies. So that is what I remember him from here as well. Hey, a reminder that coming up later tonight, we will have some Nebraska baseball. They are taking on Creighton tonight. First pitch is set for 6. We'll bring it to you on 880KRVN, 106.9 FM in the Kearney area, 98.5 FM in the Grand Island area. All right, that'll just about do it for me on this Tuesday, May 12th. I'm John Willis. Thank you so much for hanging out here today. Paul is in just over 10 minutes. He will take you through your drive time and your afternoon. Have a great rest of your Tuesday. 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
2: The defending NBA champs eliminated the Lakers on Monday night, completing a four-game sweep of their second-round series. Thunder over LA, 115-110. Shai Gilgeous-Alexander of Oklahoma City with 35 points. His Thunder team had a 17-0 run to start the second quarter. Cleveland tied its series 2 games apiece, beating Detroit in a comeback 112-103. Cavs had a 23-0 run to start the second half. Donovan Mitchell scored 43 points, 39 in the second half. The WNBA was off. In the NHL playoffs, Colorado's now up 3-1 after winning 5-2 at Minnesota. To baseball, San Francisco pulled away from the Dodgers 9-3. Tampa Bay has now won 15 of 17 after an 8-5 decision at Toronto. And Baltimore hit a 3-run homer bottom of the 7th to beat the Yankees 3-2. Wins for Cleveland and Seattle.
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9: Stonehearth Estates in Gothenburg is having a free lunch and learn event on Wednesday, May 27th from noon to 1 p.m. at the YMCA Cottonwood Room in Gothenburg. The event is intended for anyone wanting to learn more about Alzheimer's, advances in treatments, and resources available. Barb Nuxel, resident relations for Stonehearth, says there will also be a speaker from the Alzheimer's Association Nebraska chapter.
10: We're really excited about this. Sadie Hinkle, who is with the Nebraska chapter for the Alzheimer's Association, is coming to present to us. It's just an hour-long program from noon until 1 o'clock, and she's going to be presenting on new FDA-approved treatments for Alzheimer's. So things are just really moving, especially for people diagnosed specifically with Alzheimer's.
9: Those interested in attending this event are asked to RSVP by calling Stonehearth Estates at 308-537-7771. You can find more information about this event at stonehearthestates.com. Well, two people were arrested after a search warrant of controlled substances was executed in Kearney over the weekend. The Kearney Police Department says law enforcement served a search warrant at a home in the 1700th block of G Avenue at around 7 a.m. Saturday. Police say six people, including one juvenile, were found at the home. An arrest affidavit says authorities located a 2/3 of a gram of meth inside the home that's worth $60. Court records say authorities also found a digital scale and two glass pipes commonly used to smoke meth inside the house. Two people were taken into custody. 41-year-old Kyle Weezer was arrested for possession of methamphetamine, and 66-year-old David Erpelding was arrested for resisting arrest and obstructing a peace officer. The juvenile was taken from the home, and the Department of Health and Human Services was contacted. For KRVN News, I'm Ellen Simmons.
3: Huskers, Lopers, high school sports. 880 KRVN Lexington, K259 DL Burwell, and K253 CS Grand Island.
11: Great things will happen. I'm Lisa Brady, Fox News. Those encouraging words from President Trump as he heads to Beijing for a two-day summit with China's leader.
12: We're going to have a very good meeting. I spoke with President Xi. We both look forward to the meeting. It's going to be great.
11: China gets much of its oil from Iran, but the president says he does not think Xi needs to intervene.
12: We'll win it one way or the other. We'll win it peacefully or otherwise.
11: Adding he'll only make a good deal with Iran, but Iran is not backing down after President Trump's rejection of their latest peace proposal.
13: The Speaker of Iran's parliament, Mohammad Khalibaf, posted to X saying, "Our armed forces are ready to deliver a well-deserved response to any aggression, mistaken strategy, and mistaken decision. decisions will always lead to mistaken results.
11: Fox's Trey Yingst in Tel Aviv. This is regional tensions simmer. Kuwait says it stopped an attack on the ground by several members of Iran's Revolutionary Guard, and the UAE has been launching retaliatory strikes on Iranian oil sites. President Trump also saying again prices will come down when the conflict ends. Democrats say a new report showing inflation at a three-year high is evidence of a failing economic agenda. The Congressional Budget Office now estimates the president's Golden Dome missile defense program would cost $1.2 trillion, about six times more than the president has said. That's nearly as much as the entire defense budget request, which lawmakers continue to question.
14: Every policy we pursue, every budgetary item we request serves to ensure that this department remains laser focused on increasing lethality and survivability of our fighting force from the front lines. The factory floor.
11: Secretary Pete Hegg said that the first of two budget hearings earlier today, the Pentagon increasing the cost of the Iran operation so far to $29 billion. Just getting word, a federal appeals court is pausing a trade court's decision that declared global Trump tariffs unlawful as the judges weigh the administration's request to continue collecting tariffs while the legal fight continues. 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
11: The operator of a ship that hit a Baltimore bridge just over 2 years ago, causing a deadly collapse, now faces federal charges.
19: The indictment charges Synergy Marine's Singapore and India-based operations in the crash of the Dolly, the container ship that lost power and slammed into the Francis Scott Key Bridge in March 2024, killing six people. Principal Deputy Assistant Attorney General Adam Gustafson says the company hid problems with the vessel that caused the incident.
20: When the Dolly crashed into the Key Bridge, massive pieces of the bridge fell into the Patapsco River, along with vehicles, cargo containers, and other debris. The crash also resulted in the discharge of oil into the water.
19: A Key employee was also charged. A new bridge is expected to open to traffic in 2030.
11: Fox's Tony J. Powers. Synergy accusing the DOJ of criminalizing a tragic accident. The charges come even as Maryland's Attorney General announces a more than $2 billion settlement over the state's claims against the ship's owner and operator. President Trump confirming the FDA commissioner is out. Dr. Marty McCary reportedly resigning after complaints from various Trump allies. An actor best known for portraying a soccer player on TV is getting a second chance at playing professionally.
21: He's best known for his role as Danny Rojas on the hit Apple TV show Ted Lasso.
22: Just like batting Guadalajara, you say it? I do it, coach.
21: But now, Christo Fernandez is getting a chance to play soccer professionally, signing a contract with United Soccer League club El Paso Locomotive FC. The forward was a rising star at the youth level with Mexican club Tecos FC before having to step away due to injury at the age of 15. The now 35-year-old says he's excited to get back on the pitch in Texas, saying in part, quote, "The dream of competing professionally has never truly left my heart."
22: Football is life!
21: Tony Genualdo, Fox News.
11: An hour to the close. Stocks turning mixed. The Dow's up 70 points. I'm Lisa Brady, Fox News.
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0: It's a great day in the Heartland, and you're tuned in to KRVN, your voice for the Nebraska way of life. Coming to you live from the beautiful heart of the Midwest, it's time for Afternoons with Paul Perkins.
1: 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A little bit of light rain and sprinkle activity across north central and northeastern areas of Nebraska. Some of that activity all the way back to south of Ainsworth to right around Norfolk to just south of Sioux City. Maybe some of that light rain extending as far south as to the south of the Albion area to around Fullerton and Genoa. All of it moving off towards east and southeast. A lot of sunshine otherwise across the area with temperatures generally in the low to mid 80s from about I-80 into northern areas of Kansas. Then as you go farther north, those temperatures more so in the 70s from Broken Bow, Thedford, and Ord on into north central and northeastern Nebraska. In central Nebraska, a clear sky tonight. Our lows in the low to mid 40s. The north wind tonight becoming light. Sunny tomorrow. Highs in the low 80s. Light wind becoming south at 10 to 20 during the afternoon. Mostly clear skies. A windy night tomorrow night. Lows in the low to mid 50s. We'll see highs much warmer in the upper 80s to around 90 for Thursday through Saturday. Mid 80s expected on Sunday. Low 70s though for Monday. A 30 to 40% chance of thunderstorms Saturday through Sunday night. Still a slight chance for Monday. North wind gusts to 30, keeping those fire concerns at critical levels through this evening, where we haven't seen too much in the way of green up in some central areas. High pressure moving overhead for light winds tonight, and for the central and east for part of the day tomorrow. From west central Nebraska to northwest Kansas tomorrow, south winds gusting up to 30 to 40 by the afternoon. Tomorrow, looking in highs, once again, 10 to 15 degrees warmer than normal in the upper 70s to the mid-80s. We'll see highs in the upper 80s to the mid-90s for Thursday into Saturday. 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
5: Good afternoon from the Gingrich Structures Market Desk. I'm Lacey Shippey for the Rural Radio Network with a look at your closing market numbers for today. July corn up 4 3/4 at 480, a high of 481 and 3/4, a low of 472 and 3/4. December up 4 1/4 at 502, a high of 503 and 1/4, a low of 493 and 3/4. July soybeans up 13 and 3/4 at 1226 and 3/4, a high of 1232 and 3/4, a low of 1211 and 1/4. November up 10 and 1/4 at 1205, a high of 1210, a low of 1193. July Chicago wheat up 45 at 679, a high of 679, a low of 636 and 3/4. September up 42 and 3/4 at 691 and a half, a high of 692, a low of 651 and 1/4. July Kansas City wheat limit up 45 cents at 731 and 1/4, a high of 731 and 1/4, a low of 690 and 3/4. September up 45 as well at 742 and 1/4, with a high of 742 and 1/4, a low of 702. July soybean meal up 360 at 328.40, a high of 330, a low of 323.80. July bean oil up 162 at 75.36, a high of 75.40, a low of 73.72. June live cattle down 170 at 247.70, a high of 253, a low of 247.50. August down 247 at 241.07, a high of 247.15, a low of 240.75. August feeders down 575 at 356.55, a high of 367.50, a low of 355.90. September down 627 at 353.87, a high of 365.32, a low of 353.27. And June lean hogs down 180 at 98.42, a high of $100.20, a low of 98.35. 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
7: Good afternoon. I'm Steve White with Ag News on the Rural Radio Network. Nebraska's congressional delegation urges President Trump to declare a disaster following Nebraska's wildfires. Both senators and all three representatives sent a letter to the White House supporting the governor's disaster request. The senators say they know communities will show their resilience, but they encourage the federal government to provide assistance where needed. In this dry year, where drought stress may already be taking a toll on crops, it's important to stay ahead of insects, disease, and other early season issues. Nebraska Extension is rolling out a new short-form social media push called Scout Nebraska to share what they're seeing in fields and do it fast.
8: So Scout Nebraska is just kind of a way to kind of combine everybody's efforts so that people know exactly what's going on in the field at that time. We really, with water and cropping systems, we want to get information out to these farmers as quick as possible.
7: That's Talon Muse. 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Early season scouting can help separate drought and freeze injury from insect feeding and disease, and can flag problems before they spread.
8: Wheat took a hit this year. Drought was a big concern, as well as freeze injury, kind of burning the tips of those leaves, maybe even getting to the heads, because wheat was pretty far ahead with how warm this winter was. And so those were some of the big concerns. We've got weevils popping up in alfalfa kind of all over the place.
7: To follow along, search the hashtag Scout Nebraska or look for Scout Nebraska on Facebook and YouTube. For producers dealing with drought stress, Extension encourages checking irrigation scheduling and efficiency where available. 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
5: Good afternoon, and thanks for tuning in to the channel Final Bell. I'm Lacey Shippey on the Rural Radio Network. And before we get into things, we'll take a look at how our grain futures closed for the day. July corn up 4 3/4 at 480. July soybeans up 13 3/4 at 12 26 3/4. July Chicago wheat up 45 cents at 679. July Kansas City wheat also limit up at 731 1/4. July soybean meal up 360 at 328.40. And July bean oil up 162 at 75.36. And joining me for today's Final Bell is Mike Zuzulo with Global Commodity Analytics. And Mike, the big news today was, of course, the USDA's latest WASD report. And I want to break that report down just a little bit more here this afternoon and talk really about that big story, which was here in the winter wheat market. So talk to us a little bit about, again, what that report had to say about this wheat crop, those carryout numbers, and what that's going to look like in the futures market going forward.
13: Yeah, the limit up hard red wheat price action in the July and September contract and soft red July contract as we closed out the session made a lot of sense, Lacey, when it came to the fundamentals, because coming into this morning and when I talked on RFD TV, I was talking about until we get clarification on the U.S.-China trade relationship and the potential role China may play or not play in opening the Strait of Hormuz, first and foremost comes in the aftermath of the crop conditions report yesterday, whether the USDA would address, either through harvested acres or a lower yield, what is happening in the hard red wheat belt, especially given the fact that we're at 40% very poor conditions in winter wheat conditions, going well above where we were in 2021 and getting very close to where we were in 2023, with a much more advanced 61% crop being headed versus mid to upper 30s this time of year typically. And yes, USDA did recognize that. They did really add to the supply shortfall mindset by not only cutting the yield, but also cutting the harvested acres by quite a bit. We're down to 32.9 million harvested acres. That compares to 37 to 38.5 the last couple years, and our 47.5 yield that USDA gave us nationally for all wheat compares to 51 to 53 bushels per acre the last couple years. And so to pull that carryover down to 762, push the average price up to 650, really matched up nicely with my numbers that I'd sent out to clients and subscribers last evening.
5: And as we've watched this wheat crop fail in the last several months, really, we've had that slight reassurance here and there that there's still plenty of wheat there on the global scale. But even the world number on that report seemed to come out low today. Talk a little bit about that for us.
13: This is a very interesting dynamic because I've been lower on my 25, 26 wheat numbers and just kind of waiting and waiting and waiting, wondering if anything would ever happen. And sure enough, today, the 25, 26, not new crop, but the old crop, or what we're getting ready to end on in terms of marketing year, USDA took the ending stocks globally down enough that the stocks to use moved from 34.5% in last month's report down to 33.9%. Now that's 25, 26. If you add on top of that what they did today for 26-27 marketing year, we're down to a 33.4% stocks to use ratio. To put that into context, and maybe to answer your question better, Lacey, back in 24-25, we were down to 32% stocks to use globally. That was the lowest in 10 years. So we're getting back towards the lowest levels when you factor in the demand side of the equation with the carryover number globally that we've been in a decade. And I think it really takes the pressure off of the wheat market here domestically to say, well, we can't go much higher because we have so many more substitutes and so much more competition out there, as you say. And sure enough, the Paris wheat was very quick to react with what was going on in the U.S. market today. We saw the Paris futures rally 4% while we rallied 6.5%. So very nice to see not just U.S. stocks go down, but also the world stocks go down. And this is really important to the corn producers too, I think, because this U.S. wheat carryover

0: where the supply overhang has really been a drag on the corn the last 2 years. We really, unfortunately for the hard red wheat growers out there, and the loss of supply and production, but in the good side of the equation, the corn producers are going to probably feel a lot better when it comes to the wheat not holding over so much negativity as we go forward, like we've seen.
1: And speaking of corn, the corn side of that report today seemed to be a lot less dramatic. There wasn't a whole lot of shift there, but kind of reiterate those numbers for us and what exactly we can anticipate for the corn numbers there.
0: Yeah, I would say it was disappointing for me because the USDA is still too low on 25-26 corn exports at 3.3 billion bushels. That's only 15% above the last year's number. We're running 30.5% above last year's number. We also saw USDA give us a 183 yield, and obviously they weren't going to change the acreage number because they're going to redo that in June. The last thing I'll say about the corn is it seemed to me the average price in corn versus beans was way out of whack. We had a 1.957 carryover on corn with an average price of 440 today from USDA for new crop. We had a 310 carryover in beans and an 1140 average price for soybeans for this new crop. I wonder if there wasn't just a lot of soybean corn trading and spreading going on today, and the corn really couldn't pick up the supportive feature of the wheat like it should have. And maybe that's something we'll wait till the end of the week to see how the U.S.-China trade relationship goes and maybe have more data for both corn and beans then.
1: Well, thank you, Mike. Coming up after the break, we'll continue our market discussion with a look at those soybean numbers and also a little bit of livestock talk here. 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
4: Wes Wilmot, true conservative Republican candidate for Legislative District 38. 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
6: 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Beaver Valley Animal Hospital, Holstie Brothers, Bergman Cattle, Scott and Shauna Miller, and Craig and Heidi Bailey. 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
1: Good afternoon and welcome back to the Channel Final Bell. I'm Lacey Shippey on the Rural Radio Network talking with Mike Zuzalo with Global Commodity Analytics. And we left off talking about the corn numbers in that latest WASDE report today. Let's dive a little bit into the soybeans now, Mike, and what those numbers had to say and exactly what that's going to do to our market here as we go forward this week.
0: You know, the soybeans are where you have a lot more questions than answers at this stage, Lacey. And I say that because it wasn't surprising the USDA came in with another month of slight export reduction in 25-26, being more than offset by a bigger crush. And so the old crop crush or current marketing year crush increased. New crop 26-27 crush at 2.75 billion bushels is a big upgrade. We're talking about 4.5, 4.6% more than the current marketing year. I can take that just fine, but what I really don't understand at this point is the soybean export pace. The USDA has 26-27 new crop, up 6.5% at 1.63 billion bushels. And this is on a year currently in 25-26 that we can't even get to the point where we're matching up with USDA's estimates at this stage of the game. So I think what's really important for the producer going forward to be watching, and the analyst too, is the USDA has China's imports for 26-27 at 114 million metric tons. That's a brand new number today. The equivalent of USDA over in China just put up their update overnight and put their number at 95.5 million metric tons. So to me, if I had to say one or the other was going to be more important as we got into the end of the week's trade, whether it was the WASDE report or what happens with the Chinese trade negotiations, I would say the Chinese trade negotiations are a lot more important now because we've got a very wide spread and differential between China's demand that they say they're going to need for soybeans as they cut their hog herd and what the USDA is suggesting at this point. So coming in at that 310 million bushel carryover level for new crop beans, much tighter than I think the trade was expecting. And I think that's why the soybeans held their gains today.
1: And with all of this optimism around this week's meeting with China, if that doesn't go well here this week, are we going to see maybe the floor come out of the soybean market?
0: Yeah, I mean, this is where the spread really comes into play, and I've really tried to talk a lot about that lately, is the July-Nov bean spread, the old crop, new crop spread, has essentially gone from positive 80 cents premium to the July old crop down to about 20 cents positive as of today's close. The old crop spread losing 60 cents would suggest to me that we may have a dollar or dollar 20 on the line here as far as premium baked into the market if we don't get the U.S.-China trade relationship straightened out and soybean exports start flowing to China again. And I'm going to be watching that spread very closely, because if it would happen that July would actually go discount to the November and we build back a carrying charge market, I think that'd be a very powerful signal to the trade out there that new crop beans aren't really as expensive as the old crop, and the old crop could fall quite a bit, I suspect.
1: And changing gears here a little bit, we'll talk about our cattle market here today. We started the day with some positivity and almost a sense of relief after learning that the president kind of reeled back that report about reducing tariffs on imported beef. But that certainly wasn't the case as we went throughout the session and finished there at the closing. What did you make of today's trade, and what brought in this pressure here this afternoon?
0: Well, certainly the USDA report didn't do us any favors in the standpoint that they continue to play catch up with the cash market. And what I mean by that is their second quarter expectation for steer prices today on the report was $253. That doesn't sound that different than where we're trading as far as what we've seen the last couple days or couple weeks. But last month in the April report, it was $241. And the same with quarter three, we're at 252. That's $10 more than just a month ago. Quarter four is now at 255. That's $10 more than a month ago's report. And so we've essentially seen a $10 to $12 increase by USDA in 30 days. And it's just not a good gauge as far as helping us understand where we're headed. So I think what the trade went back to trade was, what do the fundamentals look like in the cash market versus what do the funds and the sentiment and the demand consumption mindset look like? And I think the market is clearly in more of a fund-driven trade at this point. And as a result of that, we continue to build almost a $20 premium in the cash market at 260 versus the August futures, which closed just under 241 today. And I think this is where I would hope by the end of this week that the cattle market, the live cattle market, would find support off of the cash, and the funds would realize they've done enough damage on this feeder-led break to the downside. And I think the key there, too, Lacey, is we're still under the auspices of the feeder corn spread. And if the feeders are going down, the first thing I look at is whether the corn market is going up. And I think that grain market is really getting into the psychology of the trade when it comes to the funds, because they've been trading long feeders, short corn for the better part of 2 years.
1: Thank you, Mike. That again is Mike Zuzulo with Global Commodity Analytics on the Channel Final Bell, brought to you by Channel Seed and your local Channel Seed Pro. 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
12: I'm Charles Payne, and this is the Fox Business Report.
13: The major averages are lower in afternoon trading, with some of the hottest chip stocks over the past month tumbling as the tech trade pulls back from record levels following CPI data that showed that April inflation soared to 3.8% on an annual basis, driven by a surge in gas prices. The hot CPI reading supports higher for longer interest rates. The tech-heavy NASDAQ is losing steam as the AI-fueled trade is cooling, with the Magnificent Seven big-cap tech stocks mostly lower, led by Tesla and Amazon. And as expected, eBay's board has rejected GameStop's $56 billion takeover proposal. Among its reasons, it questions financing for the deal. Shares of Wendy's are surging 16% following a Financial Times report that Nelson Peltz's activist firm Trian Fund Management is looking for investor backing for a bid to take Wendy's private. That's your Fox Business Report. I'm Hillary Barsky, invested in you.
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20: Fox News, I'm Tom Bergotti. President Trump is flying to China, where he'll meet with Premier Xi Jinping. Fox's Aisha Hosni reports.
21: The president has already said the agenda with him and Xi has changed by a lot because of the Iran conflict. In fact, the administration and the U.S. ambassador to China, David Perdue, telling us that they do want Xi to almost put pressure on Iran because China is the number one buyer of Iranian oil.
20: Well, tensions are rising between the U.S. and Iran again after President Trump said the ceasefire is on life support. Fox's Trey Yingston is in Tel Aviv.
22: The Middle East is bracing for the possibility that the region returns to war in the days ahead. The Speaker of Iran's parliament, Mohammad Khalibaf, posted to X saying our armed forces are ready to deliver a well-deserved response to any aggression.
20: Pentagon officials say the war has cost at least $29 billion. America's listening to Fox News.

0: Good afternoon. Paul Perkins with the check of the 880 Weather Watch in our KRVN studios, powered by Lashley Land and Recreational Brokers. Enjoying a pretty nice day across the area. A lot of us temperatures right now from about I-80 to southern Nebraska in the upper 70s to the low 80s. More so in the low to mid 80s over northern areas of Kansas. A lot of those mid 80s in north central Kansas from around the Hill City, Phillipsburg, and Smith Center area down to around Russell and Salina. Otherwise, we have temperatures in the mid and upper 70s from Thedford to around Broken Bow and Ord. Then some low 70s where there's been a little more cloud cover and a little bit of light rain activity in north central and northeastern areas of Nebraska. Some of that light rain from around Rose to the southeast of Ainsworth, stretching to around Neely and Albion, then to around Norfolk and West Point. Not a lot of it making it to the ground as it moves to the southeast. Some of that maybe stretching as far south as the Columbus area as it moves to the southeast. Also, some temperatures right now generally in the upper 70s from Ogallala into the northwest corner of Kansas and northeastern Colorado. In central Nebraska, we have clear skies in our forecast tonight, a low in the low to mid 40s. North winds tonight becoming light, sunny tomorrow, highs in the low 80s, a light wind becoming south at 10 to 20 during the afternoon. Mostly clear skies tomorrow night, our lows in the low to mid 50s. Windy for tomorrow night through Thursday with gusts up to 40. Highs for Thursday through Saturday in the upper 80s to around 90. We'll be in the mid to upper 80s on Sunday. Low to mid 70s, so for Sunday, make that Monday and next Tuesday. Slight chance of a thunderstorm for Thursday night. 30 to 40% chance of thunderstorms Saturday through Sunday. 50% on Sunday night. Then a slight chance of rain that may linger into Monday and Monday night. North wind gusts to 30, keeping those fire concerns at critical levels through this evening in central areas where that green up hasn't been too sufficient. High pressure moving overhead for light winds tonight. As we get on the backside of high pressure, south winds steadily increase tomorrow, including wind gusts to 30 to 40 from west central Nebraska to northwest Kansas by the afternoon. Highs tomorrow 10 to 15 degrees warmer than normal. In the low to mid 80s. Thursday through Saturday, our warmest days, highs in the upper 80s to the mid 90s. Through the weekend, near critical to critical fire concerns continuing, but also increasing humidity from south winds, helping to keep those fire concerns lower. A few mostly non-severe thunderstorms may develop across the west and central Thursday afternoon and evening. As the cold front tracks across the plains, better chances of rain and thunderstorms Saturday through Monday, especially late in the day through the night. And on Sunday night, highs cooling to the 80s to around 90 on Sunday, the 70s on Monday and next Tuesday. Red flag warning remains in effect through this evening at 9 for portions of central and northeastern Nebraska and a small part of north central Kansas. Western edge of this red flag warning area from O'Neill to Broken Bow, Lexington, Cambridge, Phillipsburg, and Stockton. Eastern locations are from Pierce to Greeley, Grand Island, Minden, Franklin, Smith Center, and Osborne. In Nebraska, lows tonight mostly in the low to mid 40s, the upper 40s to around 50 in the Panhandle and east. Sunny tomorrow and Thursday, breezy for the west central to the southwest tomorrow, highs mainly in the low to mid 80s, right around 90 in the Panhandle. Windy Thursday, highs in the low to mid 80s in the Panhandle and east, right around 90 in the west central, southwest, and central. Northwest and north central Kansas, a low tonight in the mid to upper 40s, sunshine tomorrow and Thursday, breezy for the northwest tomorrow afternoon, highs in the low 80s, windy tomorrow night through Thursday, and the low to mid 90s for highs on Thursday. In northeastern Colorado, a low tonight in the 40s, sunny to partly cloudy and breezy to windy tomorrow and Thursday, highs tomorrow in the 80s, Thursday the highs near 90. KRVN right now, we do have a north wind sustained at 18, gusts to 26, humidity at 20% with the dew point at 35, sunny skies, and our current temperature at 78. Auction time up next. 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
3: 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I say it's time to send one of our own to D.C. Also, I'll proudly use my Border Patrol and immigration enforcement expertise in Congress. I'll back law enforcement, keep the border closed, and clean up illegal immigration. Last but not least, I will truly reflect our faith in Christ, traditional families, and heritage, all of which are under attack. We lead on these values nationally as a people. Now it's time to reflect that in Congress. After 20 years of the incumbent, let's get a fresh, conservative start in Nebraska's 3rd Congressional District. Put an ag producer and a Border Patrol agent in Congress with a vote for David Hibner on Tuesday, May 12th, paid for by Hibner for Nebraska.
0: There is the KRVN auctioneer. We are kicking off auction time.
4: Ogallala Livestock regular sale with special stock cow and cow calf pair sale this Wednesday, May 13th. Starting at 8:30 on way ups, at 12:30 we'll sell baby calves, and at 1 p.m. cow calf pairs followed by stock cows. In the stock cow division, Cooning Farms 270 Angus and Semangus stock cows. They'll be 3-year-old to short term bred to K cattle. Semangus bulls due August 15th for 60 days. In the pair division, Haythorne Land and Cattle 148 Angus and black, white face and red cows with 175 pound calves at side. They're all short solid to short term, and another 30 with 125 pound calves at side, also short solid and short term. Here's Brandon Newton, 100 Angus black white face and a few red cows with 200 pound calves at side. They'll be short solid and short term cows. RSP Cattle LLC, 80 Angus cows with Angus calves at side. They're all first calf to 9-year olds, a complete dispersion. The Logan Ranch, 51 head of Angus heifers with their first calf at side, weighing 150 pounds. Here's the Dove Ranch, 40 head of Angus and black white face short term cows with 250 pound calves at side. Jason Koberstein, 30 head of Angus cows with calves at side. They'll be 3-year-old to 8-year-olds and tagged to match. Lee Struckmeyer, 30 black and red Angus heifers with red Angus sired calves at side. Here's Mark Wilson, 30 head of Angus heifers with March born calves at side. Here's Sioux Ranch, 17 Angus heifers with 150 pound calves at side. All this and many more valued consignments this Wednesday, May 13th at Ogallala Livestock regular sale with a special stock cow and cow calf pair sale.
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6: Shane Kotzer coming to you from the Bassett Livestock Auction, Bassett, Nebraska. This Wednesday, May 13th, special bred cow, bred heifer, and pair auction, 9 a.m. on the way ups, large run of them expected. 1 o'clock beyond to the bred cows and the pairs. There's 100 head of short-term pairs, 50 of them black calves at side, 30 of them black baldy with sharp cross calves at side, come from Steve Hashy. 90 head of first calf heifer pairs, about half of them going to be AI'd February calves at side from Kayla Schmidt. 50 of them 3-year-old brokens or black calving now for 45 days TLC. 33 head of these black first calf heifers, big and fancy.

0: baby calves. You can check out our complete listing at BassettLivestock.com. You can also view and bid live on Cattle USA and DV Auction. That's all this Wednesday, May 13th, bred cows and pairs at the Bassett Livestock Auction.
1: I get 23, 40 out of your down.
2: Hello, this is Ryan Zeltwanger here at La Crosse Livestock, inviting you to our special cow sale Wednesday, May the 13th, starting at 5 p.m. We're going to have two breeding bulls coming from Kurt Viner. They're Black Angus, they're yearlings and two-year-olds. They're trick and semen tested. Katrine Calder is going to have two of those Red Angus yearling bulls. They're trick and semen tested and ready to go. Richard Deisinger is going to have a dispersal of six registered Gelvie cows, 4 to 6 years old, 200-pound calves at their side. He'll also have four of those black and red fall bred cows, 5 to 10 years old. Merle Anz is going to have six of those black and red heavy bred heifers bred to Pelton or McCurry bulls on the bred cows today. John Lora is going to have 50 of those black and red heavy bred cows, 3 to 6 years old, and coming right off of Milo stocks. Roger Leglider, 30 head of those black and red cows, 4 years old to solid mouth, that'll be bred black. Lording Ranch is going to have 22 head of those black fall bred cows, 3 to 5 years old. On the pairs, Matt Sandin is going to have 70 head of black pairs. That'll be all ages. Cows are worked, calves are worked, and they're tagged to match. Habiger's are going to have 45 head of those black and black white face heifer pairs with 200-pound calves at their side, worked and tagged to match. Boomhauer Cattle is going to have 20 head of those red pairs, older cows with big calves at their side. Adam Stubbs has got 12 head of those fancy Hereford pairs with black baldy calves at their side. These would all be AI-sired calves. Johnson Ranch with 10 to 15 head of those red Angus pairs, 10-11-year-old cows with 200-pound calves at their side. Sharks Farms, 10 head of those red and black heifer pairs, big black calves at their side. A&R Land and Cattle, 8 of those black first calf heifer pairs. They would have come off of the Schlesinger deal back in the fall. Alan Brokish is going to have 4 of those black and black white face heifer pairs. Calves are tagged to match. There'll be many more smaller consignments just like this. Lots of heifer pairs, several bred cows. Be here Wednesday night here in La Crosse, 5 p.m. If you have any questions, give us a call here at the barn, 785-222-2586.
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1: I get 23, 40 out of your downpipe.
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Husker baseball team playing their last midweek game of the season, hoping to get the sweep against Creighton tonight in Omaha. 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

0: Having some fun there. There's Roger Miller here on 880 KRVN. A big thank you to everybody that showed up for our meet and greet at the Arapaho City Park today, sponsored by First Central Bank. We've got another meet and greet as we celebrate Beef Month coming up later this week. Next chance to grab a free burger, hot off the grill, chips and drink. Going to be at the grand reopening of the Cozad Community Hospital. That's Friday afternoon, 4 until 6.
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5: Sutherland man convicted of sexual assault and child enticement appeared in Lincoln County District Court on Monday for sentencing. Court records say 22-year-old Jacob Cox Jr. was sentenced to 10 to 15 years in prison for first-degree sexual assault and sexual assault by use of an electronic communications device. Cox had pled no contest to the charges, and in exchange, three counts of possessing child sexual abuse material were dismissed. An arrest affidavit says that Cox was accused of having an inappropriate sexual relationship with an underage girl. During his sentencing, Cox was also ordered to register as a sex offender for 25 years. West Pharmaceutical Services says it has restored core enterprise systems and restarted critical operations at some sites following a cyber attack detected on May 4th, though full recovery is still underway. The company said it promptly shut down and isolated affected on-premise systems after identifying the intrusion, restricted access to enterprise networks, activated incident response and crisis management protocols, and notified law enforcement. 18 passengers are back in the U.S. after they were evacuated from a cruise ship when a hantavirus outbreak has killed three people. Health officials are now monitoring them at an Atlanta hospital and a federal quarantine center in Omaha. They are said to be doing well, the state's public health director, Ashley Neumeier.
6: We know that they have been away from their homes for a long time, and I can't imagine what they have experienced. And there is a way, as long as it is structured, for them to be able to return home safely and monitor at home, but it needs to be at that appropriate time.
5: One passenger tested negative but experienced symptoms is being monitored at Emory University in Atlanta, along with another traveler who had been in close contact during the cruise. Public health officials say genetic analysis of the virus shows no significant mutations, and they remain confident the threat to the general public remains low. Reporting for KRVN News, I'm John Willis.
4: Owned by the men and women of agriculture. 880 KRVN Lexington, K259 BL Burwell, and K253 CS Grand Island.
7: President Trump heads to China. I'm Lisa Brady, Fox News, and what he says will be a great meeting that both he and President Xi are looking forward to. Also telling reporters before leaving the White House, he doesn't need Xi's intervention with Iran.
8: Their military is gone. It's wiped out. And we're only going to make a good deal, and we'll see what happens.
7: He predicts victory over Iran one way or the other and says it'll be good for both the American and Iranian people. Also predicting again that prices will go down once the conflict ends after consumer prices hit a three-year high.
9: Inflation rose last month. It was expected to increase, but the annual pace was even hotter than anticipated. The consumer price index rose 0.6% from March to April, up 0.4% for core CPI, excluding food and energy.
7: Fox's Jenny Cosola year over year at 3.8%. Democrats calling that evidence of a failing economic agenda. The president needs a new FDA commissioner.
10: The head of the Food and Drug Administration, Dr. Marty McCarry, is stepping down a little more than a year after taking over the regulatory agency.
8: You know, he's a great doctor. And he was having some difficulty, but he's going to go on and he's going to do well.
10: President Trump says the agency's deputy will take over as acting FDA commissioner. McCarry drew criticism from some allies of President Trump, who accused McCarry of slow-walking approval of some drugs and refusing to put new limits on mifepristone, an abortion medication that has been on the market for 25 years.
7: Fox's Jared Halpern at the White House. President Trump thanking McCarry, just posting that he did a great job at the FDA. A hantavirus outbreak is now at 11 reported cases, 9 of them confirmed. 18 Americans who had been on the cruise ship remain quarantined at 2 facilities in Nebraska and Atlanta. A mixed finish on Wall Street, the Dow up 56 points at the bell. 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
7: Officials in Colorado identify the man killed by a Frontier Airlines plane in Denver last week.
14: Denver's chief medical examiner, Dr. Sterling McLaren, says Michael Mott, the 41-year-old, struck and killed by a plane taking off at Denver International Airport late Friday, intended to end his life.
15: The cause of death is multiple blunt and sharp force injuries. The manner of death is suicide.
14: Officials noting Mott climbed over an 8-foot perimeter fence topped with barbed wire and was hit 2 minutes later. The incident causing a 4,000-foot debris field, and all 231 people on the flight were forced to evacuate.
7: Fox's Kristen Goodwin, 12 people were injured. Google is reportedly in talks with SpaceX as the two companies look to put data centers into orbit.
16: Earlier this year, SpaceX CEO Elon Musk said he was working on putting satellites of data centers into orbit, saying you're power constrained on Earth, but in space it's always sunny. Now, Google says they're in talks with SpaceX about this. Last year, the company launched Project Suncatcher, and last fall, Google CEO Sundar Pichai told Fox News Sunday,
17: I think we are taking our first step in 27. We'll send tiny racks of machines and have them in satellites, test them out, and then start scaling from there.
16: The International Energy Agency says from 2024 through 2030, data center electricity consumption will grow 15% each year. Jessica Rosenthal, Fox News.
7: An NBA player has died. Brandon Clark was a forward for the Memphis Grizzlies, just 29 years old. No word yet on how, when, or where he died. The Grizzlies say they're heartbroken by the tragic loss, calling Clark an outstanding teammate and an even better person whose impact on the team and the greater Memphis community will not be forgotten. Recapping stocks, the Dow finishing up 56 points, but the S&P and the NASDAQ retreat from record highs. U.S. oil prices getting back over $102 a barrel. I'm Lisa Brady, Fox News.
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0: 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A little bit of light rain in north central and northeastern Nebraska, stretching all the way from southeast of Ainsworth around Rose area. Definitely a little bit of light rain making it from the clouds to the ground from about Bartlett to around Albion and Elgin to near Madison, possibly stretching as far south as David City and all the way east to West Point. That's sliding off towards the east and southeast. A lot of us temperatures right now in the upper 70s to the low 80s. We do have temperatures more so in the low to mid 70s where there's been a little more cloud cover in the Nebraska Sandhills to around Broken Bow and Ord into northeastern areas of Nebraska. More so in the mid 80s as you go into north central areas of Kansas. Central Nebraska forecast, a clear sky tonight, lows in the low to mid 40s. North winds tonight becoming light, sunny tomorrow, a high in the low 80s. Light winds becoming south at 10 to 20 during the afternoon. Mostly clear skies tomorrow night in central Nebraska. Our lows in the low to mid 50s. Windy tomorrow night through Thursday. Wind gust up to 40. Highs in the upper 80s to around 90 for Thursday through Saturday. Mid to upper 80s still on Sunday. Then we cool to the low to mid 70s for Monday and next Tuesday. Slight chance of a thunderstorm for Thursday night. 30 to 40% chance Saturday through Sunday. Still a 50% chance on Sunday night. And a slight chance of rain for Monday into Monday night in central Nebraska. High pressure moving overhead for light winds tonight. On the backside of high pressure, south winds steadily increase tomorrow, including wind gusts to 25 from west central Nebraska to northwest Kansas by the afternoon. Highs tomorrow in the low to mid 80s. Thursday through Saturday, the warmest days, upper 80s to the mid 90s. Near critical to critical fire conditions continuing, but increasing humidity from south winds helping to offset those fire concerns. A few mostly non-severe thunderstorms may develop across the west and central Thursday afternoon and evening as a cold front tracks to the across the plains. Better chances of rain and thunderstorms this weekend, especially in the late day and night. Rain chances may linger into Monday night. Here at KRVN, we have sunny and 79. 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
22: Time now for livestock news on the Rural Radio Network. Iowa Republican Chuck Grassley says his recent conversations with Senate Ag Chair John Bozeman don't bode well for a Senate farm bill.
23: I don't think that Bozeman feels he's got much chance of getting a bipartisan bill out of the Senate Ag Committee.
22: That led Grassley to conclude,
23: I haven't changed my view that we're probably going to have to work off of the House bill because of the inability of getting Democrat support to get the ag bill out of the Senate Ag Committee.
22: And we also put the question to Senator Pete Ricketts.
24: We need to get a farm bill. Look, our producers deserve the certainty of a five-year farm bill. And while we did get some things extended last year, and also updated reference pricing and get the 45Z extended, all sorts of good things in the working families tax cut. We need that farm bill. So we're going to be pushing to be able to get that done with our Senate Democrats. That's really kind of the holdup. In the House, you can pass it with a simple majority, and Republicans have that in the House, but we need to be able to get 60 votes in the Senate, and that's where we're going to be working with our Senate Democrats to be able to get a bill passed.
22: We'll continue to track that one. This weekend, hundreds of volunteer firefighters from across Nebraska gather in Grand Island for the 89th annual Nebraska State Fire School. Their training comes as rural fire departments remain critical across the state. Nebraska has 449 all-volunteer departments and just 6 fully paid departments. More than 15,000 volunteer firefighters protect communities across Nebraska, especially in rural areas where departments often respond to wildfires, farm accidents, and severe weather emergencies.
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22: 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The voices, the markets, the weather. 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
3: Good afternoon. The report didn't hurt us today for once. Grain's just finishing good. There's a lot going on behind the scenes here, I think. Corn in 5 higher, beans 13 higher, wheat, of course, with crop conditions deteriorating every week. Our crop in the U.S. is just pathetic, up 45 cents. So, grain's all remaining uptrends yet and got higher to go, I think. The next big news will be this week when Trump and Ping meet, and hopefully something friendly comes out there, and I just think we're going to higher levels. Cattle market really tipping over today. I just think it showed its colors here this past several days of trading. We opened much higher again today and finished down $2.50 or so. That market should head lower into the June time frame. It's got all trends pointing to the downside now, so we're just staying short. Got short futures and puts. And staying with them. Hogs are disappointing to me. They couldn't follow through the upside. We're staying long in July hogs. We'll go up another day and see what happens. Silver, that's a long-term trade. Just like having owning some of that. The Dow was down big at one point today, but coming back at this point in time, I still think that market is going to head to the downside. There's just too many things working against it. This is Jack at York Commodities. If you have any questions, give me a call. 402-363-1705. Have a great afternoon.
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10: Here is your Kansas hay market report for the week ending May 9th. Demand remained strong this past week as old crop inventories continue to tighten. Prices trended higher amid expectations of a lighter first cutting of alfalfa and ongoing drought conditions across the western two-thirds of the state. With warmer temperatures settling in, alfalfa harvest activity has begun to increase across many areas. According to the U.S. Drought Monitor for the week of May 7th, light to moderate precipitation overspread much of the high plains, with the heaviest accumulations falling across central Colorado, including late-season snow across the higher elevations. Across the rest of the plains, however, the moisture was not sufficient to engender substantive improvement. Despite cooler temperatures lowering evapotranspiration rates, some degradation occurred across Nebraska and Kansas and far western North Dakota. In Kansas, the categorical percent area of abnormally dry conditions decreased to 12%, moderate drought stayed at 19%, severe drought stayed at 34%, extreme drought increased to 6%, and there was no exceptional drought recorded. Prices below reflect the average price or could be prices higher and lower than those published. Southwest Kansas demand moderate to good, trade slow to moderate, dairy alfalfa and grass hay all steady, grinding alfalfa $10 higher. Alfalfa dairy 90 cents to $1 per point RFE, good quality stock or dry cow 130 to 140, fair to good grinding alfalfa, large round 105 to 115, large square 3x4 110 to 120, ground and delivered locally 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South Central Kansas demand moderate to good, trade slow to moderate, dairy alfalfa and grinding alfalfa and grass hay all steady. Ground and delivered $5 higher, alfalfa dairy 95 cents to $1.05 per point RFE, horse hay small square $17 to $19 per bale, good quality stock or dry cow 155 to 165, fair to good grinding alfalfa, large round 120 to 130, large square 3x4 105 to 115, alfalfa ground and delivered 140 to 150, alfalfa pellet sun cured 15% protein 220, 17% dehydrated 330, grass hay blue stem large round 60 to 70, small square 1750 to 1850 per bale, brome large round 70 to 80, medium square 3x3 120 to 130, wheat straw large square 75 to 85. The week of 5-3 to 5-9, 8,687 ton of grinding alfalfa, 325 ton of dairy alfalfa, and 552 ton of grass hay was reported bought or sold. The average paid by feedlots on April 1 for alfalfa ground and delivered was $146.98, down $1.40 from the previous month. Usage was 65 tons per day, down 0.6% from last month, and total usage was 1,941 ton. Southeast Kansas demand moderate to good, trade slow to moderate, dairy alfalfa and grass hay all steady, grinding alfalfa $5 higher. Alfalfa dairy 90 cents to $1 per point RFE, good stock or dry cow 150 to 160, fair to good grinding alfalfa, large square 3x4 115 to 125, grass hay blue stem, large round and large square 3x4 95 to 105, small square 175 to 185, brome large square 3x4 140 to 150, small square 190 to 200, wheat straw large round 70, the week of 5-3 to 5-9, 1,605 ton of grass hay, 206 ton of grinding alfalfa, and 50 ton of dairy alfalfa was reported bought or sold. Northwest Kansas demand moderate to good, trade activity slow to moderate, dairy alfalfa $2 to $1.05 per point RFE, horse hay medium square 3x3 175 to 185, small square 195 to 205, fair to good grinding alfalfa, large round and large square 3x4 100 to 115 delivered. North Central and Northeast Kansas demand moderate, trade activity slow to moderate, alfalfa and grass hay all steady, alfalfa dairy 95 cents to $1.05 per point RFE, horse hay small square $13 per bale, medium square 3x3 220 to 230, fair to good grinding alfalfa, large round and large square 85 to 95 delivered, alfalfa ground and delivered 130 to 140, grass hay blue stem, large round and large square 3x4 90 to 100, small square $9 per bale, brome small square $9 per bale, wheat straw large round and large square 70 to 80, the week of 5-3 to 5-9, 480 ton of grinding alfalfa, 346 ton of dairy alfalfa, and 713 ton of grass hay was reported bought or sold. Wrapping up your Kansas hay market report, this is Tessa Beeman with the Kansas Department of Agriculture, Manhattan, Kansas, bailing out till next time.
9: Elwood, Kansas to Elwood, Nebraska, and all points in between. 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
11: 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One tool used in agricultural estate planning is the self-canceling installment note, or SCIN. A SCIN can be a powerful vehicle for intergenerational wealth transfer. For example, a parent might transfer farm assets to a child in exchange for a promissory note. The self-canceling feature means that if the parent passes away before the note is fully paid, the remaining balance is forgiven, potentially removing future appreciation from the taxable estate. But a skin must be set up carefully. I'll be back in a moment to discuss.
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11: A skin is not a set-it-and-forget-it tax loophole. To survive IRS scrutiny, the arrangement must be a bona fide debt, not a disguised gift. The terms must be commercially reasonable. A 30-year note where you'd need to live to 125 won't pass muster. You must be able to substantiate actual regular payments. Also, avoid retained enjoyment. If you transfer the farm but continue to operate it without a true arm's-length transition, the IRS may pull that asset back into your gross estate. Skins require rigorous valuation, clear documentation, and strict adherence to formal debt terms. Done correctly, they assist succession. Done poorly, they trigger audits and personal liability for executors, as the tax court recently determined. A skin can be a useful wealth transfer tool, but care and caution are critical. This has been the Agricultural Law and Tax Report. I'm Roger McOwen.
0: Weather factors continue to impact several U.S. winter wheat growing areas. Here's Rod Bain with more.
13: Winter wheat crop condition improvements nationwide to start May. Meteorologist Brad Rippey says based on this month's initial USDA crop progress report,
14: the bottom line is the crop across the central and southern Great Plains is really struggling. We still see almost half the crop rated very poor to poor in Colorado, Kansas, and Oklahoma, more than half in Texas at 56% very poor to poor, and Nebraska leading the nation among major production states, 67% of the winter wheat rated very poor to poor.
13: The winter wheat crop condition reflects a combination of weather factors. First, excessive dryness in the southern and central plains this spring.
14: You go back to March, and it was a record-setting warm March for the nation as a whole, very close to record-setting warmth for the month of April for the lower 48 states.
13: The dryness and warmth combined to create an accelerated pace to winter wheat crop development in the lower two-thirds of the plains.
14: Looking at those heading numbers for winter wheat as of May 3rd, nearly half the crop, 49%, already headed on that date. Five-year average is just 32%. Last year at this time, 37%. The progress is pretty phenomenal. We're seeing development anywhere from 1 to 3 weeks ahead of schedule in a very general sense across the Great Plains region.
13: The fast-developing crop, however, faced a series of freeze events reaching as far south as the Central Plains in a stretch from mid-April to early May. The timing of these freezes at critical points of winter wheat crop progress. Looking ahead weather-wise, Rippey says there is potential of needed precipitation later in the month in the Central Plains. However,
14: for some of those southern states like Texas and Oklahoma, it is quickly becoming too late. Any rain at this point is not going to help the crop. It's just too far along. The wheat's already filling out. It's not performing well. So expect some pretty high abandonment numbers, unfortunately, when things come down to the harvest season for the southern Great Plains.
13: I'm Rod Bain reporting for the U.S. Department of Agriculture in Washington, D.C.
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16: I'm Taylor Riggs, and this is the Fox Business Report.
19: Stocks finishing mixed with the tech-heavy Nasdaq falling as the AI trade retreats and inflation picked up faster than expected in April. Consumer prices climbing in April and hitting the highest level in 3 years as the Iranian war delivered higher gas prices. The consumer price index rising 0.6% on a monthly basis and up 3.8% annually. Tech was the worst performing sector while healthcare and consumer staples gained. Semiconductor stocks leading today's declines, and oil prices are gushing with West Texas Intermediate crude at over $102 a barrel. The Dow winners, United Health Group, Amgen, and JP Morgan Chase. The Dow decliners, Caterpillar, Salesforce, and Microsoft. The Dow rising 56 points, the Nasdaq lower by 186, S&P 500 down 12. That's your Fox Business Report. I'm Hillary Barsky, invested in you.
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31: Fox News, I'm Tom Rigotti. President Trump is flying to China, where he'll meet with Premier Xi Jinping. Fox's Aisha Hosni reports.
32: The president has already said the agenda with him and Xi has changed by a lot because of the Iran conflict. In fact, the administration and the U.S. ambassador to China, David Perdue, telling us that they do want Xi to almost put pressure on Iran because China is the number one buyer of Iranian oil.
31: Well, tensions are rising between the U.S. and Iran again after President Trump said the ceasefire is on life support. Fox's Trey Yingst is in Tel Aviv.
2: The Middle East is bracing for the possibility that the region returns to war in the days ahead. The Speaker of Iran's parliament, Mohammad Khalibaf, posted to X saying our armed forces are ready to deliver a well-deserved response to any aggression.
31: Pentagon officials say the war has cost at least $29 billion. 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
3: For KRVN News, I'm Alex Hamaki. 18 passengers are back in the U.S. after they were evacuated from a cruise ship where a hantavirus outbreak has killed three people. Health officials are now monitoring them at an Atlanta hospital and a federal quarantine center in Omaha. They're said to be doing well. Here's the state's public health director, Ashley Neumeier.
4: We know that they have been away from their homes for a long time, and I can't imagine what they have experienced. And there is a way, as long as it is structured, for them to be able to return home safely and monitor at home, but it needs to be at that appropriate time.
3: One passenger who tested negative but experienced symptoms is being monitored at Emory University in Atlanta, alongside another traveler who had been in close contact during the cruise. Now, public health officials say genetic analysis of the virus shows no significant mutations. They remain confident the threat to the general public remains low. Those interested in learning more about the new advance in Alzheimer's treatment are invited to join Stonehearth Estates in Gothenburg on Wednesday, May 27th, for their free Lunch and Learn. That's going on from noon to 1 p.m. at the Cottonwood Room at the Gothenburg YMCA. Sadie Hinkle is the program director at the Alzheimer's Association Nebraska chapter, and she'll be discussing about these new advancements, the potential benefits and side effects, alongside pathways and conditions to access the new FDA treatment. Stonehearth Estate's Barb Nexel talks about what Stonehearth does to help families and their loved ones navigate this disease every day.
5: People are so scared about that word, Alzheimer's or dementia. It's really frightening. And what we help families do, one of the things is just like what we're doing at the end of May, is provide education. We also are a great place for resources. If we can't help, we try to offer different means in which someone can get help. So it's always worth it to give us a call and talk to us. We talk to many people throughout the month who maybe just need somebody on the other end of the line that knows what it's like to deal with people that have this devastating disease. We're here for folks. Even if we can't help them in our building, we're here.
3: Those interested in attending the event on May 27th are asked to RSVP by calling Stonehearth at 308-537-7771. West Pharmaceutical Services says that it has restored core enterprise systems and restarted critical operations at some sites following a cyber attack that was detected last Monday, the 4th. Full recovery is still underway. The West Pharmaceutical Service operation in West Kearney also affected. The cyber attack temporarily disrupted West's global operations, including manufacturing and shipping. The company says core systems are now operational worldwide. Remaining sites are being restored in a phased manner. And today is primary election day in Nebraska. Polls close tonight at 8 p.m., 7 p.m. Mountain. More news anytime, KRVN.com. I'm Alex Hamaki.
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0: Radical liberals are attacking the values that built Nebraska. That's why we need strong conservative leadership to stop the nonsense. I'm Tim Anderson, a farmer, mayor, and longtime volunteer firefighter. 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I'm answering the call to serve District 38. 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Parents, not bureaucrats, know what's best for their children. Faith, family, and freedom define who we are. I'm Republican Tim Anderson, asking for your vote on Tuesday, May 12th.
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7: Good afternoon, Paul Perkins in the Weather Center with the check of your 880 Weather Watch. A lot of us with temperatures right now, upper 70s to the low 80s, more so in the low to mid 70s from Broken Bow on into north central and northeastern areas of Nebraska. New temperatures are as warm as some mid 80s over north central Kansas. And then as you get closer to the south of I-70, in much of south central and southwestern areas of Kansas, temperatures in the upper 80s to the low 90s. Still a little bit of light rain and sprinkle activity in portions of north central and northeastern areas of Nebraska. Some of that light rain from around the Columbus area to Albion to north of Burwell, continuing to slide off towards the southeast. In central Nebraska, a clear sky tonight, lows in the low to mid 40s, the north wind becoming light. Sunny tomorrow, highs in the low 80s, a light wind, then becoming south of 10 at 20 in the afternoon. Mostly clear skies tomorrow night, are lows in the low to mid 50s. Windy conditions tomorrow night into Thursday. Winds gusting as high as 40. Highs for Thursday through Saturday in the upper 80s to around 90. Mid to upper 80s expected still on Sunday. Low to mid 70s though for Monday and for next Tuesday. Thursday night, there is a slight chance of thunderstorms in central Nebraska. Chances improving to 30 to 40% for Saturday through Sunday. 50% on Sunday night and a slight chance of rain still for Monday into Monday night. Still do have that red flag warning that continues through this evening at 9 for portions of central and northeastern Nebraska and a small portion of north central Kansas. Western edge of this red flag warning area, once again lasting through this evening at 9. The western edge is from O'Neill to Broken Bow, Lexington, Cambridge, Phillipsburg, and Stockton. Eastern locations from Pierce to Greeley, Grand Island, Minden, Franklin, Smith Center, and Osborne. 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High pressure moving overhead for light winds tonight. As we get on the backside of that high pressure, south winds steadily increase tomorrow. Winds gusting up to 25 from west central Nebraska to northwest Kansas by the afternoon. Highs tomorrow in the low to mid 80s. We're in the upper 80s to the mid 90s for Thursday through Saturday. Few mostly non-severe thunderstorms may develop across the west and central late in the day on Thursday. Cold front tracking across the plains for better chances of rain and thunderstorms this weekend. Those rain chances may linger into Monday night. At KRVN, a sunny sky right now and 79. Closing Cash Greens next.
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16: Good afternoon. I'm Carla Whittington, joining you here on the Rural Radio Network. It's time now for a look at the local cash grain bids for Tuesday, May 12th. Starting with Ag Valley Co-op Edison, corn 425, beans 1116, wheat 651. Eustis corn 425, beans 1106, wheat 641. North Platte corn 435, beans 1111, wheat is at 646. Cap Ethanol in Minden, corn 450, Cap Grain in Elm Creek, corn 435, beans 1157. Country Partners Gothenburg, corn 436, beans 1131, wheat 641. Farnham corn 426, beans 1116, wheat 641. Nebraska corn processing in Cambridge, corn is at 445, and CHS Loomis, corn 435, beans 1151. 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

A song that was inducted into the Grammy Hall of Fame, John Denver out of 1971 here on 880 KRVN. 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

0: 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In case you don't want to miss out on winning on Monogram Money, you've got the chance to win $44 even, in just a minute.
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0: Monogram Money will going to be spinning around here in just a bit here for $44, your chance to win a nice sizable jackpot on a nice Sunday nice sunny afternoon across the area. Giving that wheel a spin for our first initial, and it decides to land on a K, as in Kevin or Keith or Karen. K, that first initial for $44 on Monogram Money, where will it land for that second initial? And the second initial, not too far down the wheel. In fact, next door to it, a J, as in John or Julie, KJ, has the first two initials for $44 on Monogram Money, which is sponsored this time around by the Housing Authority of Lexington. Last initial here on Monogram Money this afternoon is going to land on an R, as in Ross or Reynolds. So KJR are the three initials we need to make you the winner of $44 on Monogram Money. If K is in Kathy, J is in John, and R is in Ross are your three initials in that order, you now have 2 minutes to call me. Be the first on the line, 844-880-0880. That's 844-880-0880. Once again, we need the initials. K is in Kevin, J is in Jenny, R is in Ross, KJR.
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5: Tragic news out of the NBA. Grizzlies forward Brandon Clark has passed away at the age of 29. Details are still developing. NBC4 reports that LA Fire Department had responded to a 911 call of a medical emergency on Monday to Clark's home in the San Fernando Valley, where he was discovered and found dead. Drug paraphernalia was found in the home, and his death is being investigated as a possible overdose. NBA Commissioner Adam Silver issued the following statement saying, quote, "We are devastated to learn of the passing of Brandon Clark. As one of the longest tenured members of the Grizzlies, Brandon was a beloved teammate and leader who played with the game with enormous passion and grit. Our thoughts and sympathies are with Brandon's family, friends, and the Grizzlies organization." Clark had been drafted from Gonzaga in 2019 by the Oklahoma City Thunder and had been traded shortly to Memphis, where he played for 7 seasons. The Grizzlies issued the following statement saying, "We are heartbroken by the tragic loss of Brandon Clark. Brandon was an outstanding teammate and an even better person."
6: It's time for this week's Nebraska Soybean Report, your update on research, demand, and innovation powered by Nebraska soybean farmers and their checkoff. And joining us from the planter today is Mike Tomes. He farms near the Utica area. Mike, just tell us a little bit about some of the conditions that you guys are up against here this growing season.
7: Well, in 2026, we had a super early start due to the warm, dry weather. There seemed to be even more early soybeans planted this year, as the trend has been. The early planted stands on both corn and soybeans look really good. And planting for many farmers has already been completed. Others are wrapping it up. And in general, except for seed corn, our area has a large amount of seed acres. So typically that planting goes through the end of May to spread out maturity for detasseling and harvest reasons. The longer term weather, back when we were coming out of winter, something I've been thinking a lot about, and how it held fairly accurate as far as the La Nina, El Nino transition. It has 2026, in my mind, setting up a lot like 2023. This area had a few weather-enhanced soybean yield issues that year due to our early irrigation, which, of course, was done to help germinate seed in dry soils and activate herbicides, real similar to what's going on right now. And I just want, thinking as a member of the Soybean Board, I was so fortunate to be able to spend so many hours with Dr. Jim Specht during the last few years before his passing. He warned soybean producers of the dangers of too much early irrigation. Hopefully we can receive beneficial rain soon to avoid the same situation this year.
6: That's the hope for sure. All right, Mike Tomes is joining us. He serves on the Nebraska Soybean Board and farms near Utica for this week's report. And for more information, you can always go to nebraskasoybeans.org. I'm Alex Makovica reporting.
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9: According to Custer County Emergency Management, a grass fire that was reported near Road 776 and Cozad Road south of Callaway has been contained. The fire burned approximately 50 acres. Due to recent concerns, the city of Lexington has put out a document providing an overview of the process that the city is undertaking to transition portions of Greenwood Cemetery to native grasses. The city says it's a multi-year process that will require patience as the improvements become established over time. When complete, the turf conditions at Greenwood Cemetery are expected to more closely resemble those at Evergreen Cemetery, resulting in grounds that are more manageable, sustainable, and resilient. You can find the attached document online at cityoflex.com. The U.S. Small Business Administration recently announced the availability of low-interest federal disaster loans to small business and nonprofits in Nebraska to help offset economic losses caused by drought beginning April 1st. This declaration covers over 70 counties in Nebraska and some counties in Kansas, Colorado, Wyoming, and South Dakota. Corey Williams, Public Affairs Supervisor for the SBA, says these loans provide working capital needs caused by the disaster.
10: Being able to have working capital up to $2 million, and with the SBA's program, you don't have to make a payment for the first 12 months, and you don't have any interest accrued for the first 12 months. So essentially, a Nebraskan could actually use the funds how they see fit over the course of the year, and if they decide that they don't want to actually have a long-term loan, they can actually repay it within the course of a year, and there's no loan because no interest accrued. However, if they choose to keep the loan can actually be amortized up to 30 years, which allows for reasonable payment.
9: The program is available for small businesses, small agricultural cooperatives, nurseries, and nonprofits with financial losses directly related to the disaster, even if they did not suffer any physical damage. Reporting for KRVN News, I'm John Willis.
8: 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K259 DL Burwell. And K253 CS Brandon.
11: The president is not backing down on Lisa Brady, Fox News. He is still predicting complete victory over Iran.
12: The Navy is gone. Their Air Force is gone. Their anti-aircraft is gone. Their radar is gone. Their leaders are gone. They're all gone. Iran will not have a nuclear weapon.
11: This as he heads to China for a two-day summit with President Xi, who gets a lot of oil from Iran. President Trump says he expects a long conversation about Iran, but does not think he needs Xi to intervene. Surging energy prices fueling hotter inflation, with consumer prices hitting a three-year high in April of 0.6 of a point for the month, 3.8% year over year.
13: Well, first of all, this is a temporary energy shock, and that's very clearly in the data.
11: National Economic Council Director Kevin Hassett said also just telling Fox Business.
13: And I think that the White House's position is this is very close to an end. And when that happens, there's going to be a gusher of oil and a reduction in prices.
11: Senate Minority Leader Chuck Schumer.
14: The American people are hurting, and Donald Trump is to blame.
11: He says the U.S. economy is on life support and that the president's call to temporarily suspend the federal gas tax isn't good enough. A Republican push to draw new congressional maps in South Carolina stalls in the state Senate.
15: Lawmakers debated whether or not to extend their session beyond Thursday to consider redistricting. State Senator Shane Massey said trying to make all seven congressional seats in the state lean Republican could backfire.
16: I've told the press a number of times, I think if you get cute with this, you could end up in a 5-2 scenario. I don't want to go 5-2. I don't want Hakeem Jeffries as the Speaker of the House.
15: Senator George Campson said most other states that engaged in redistricting had much more time to craft their map, calling it almost impossible to get done before the state's primary June 9th.
11: Fox's Jessica Rosenthal, the state House voted in favor of returning after the regular session, but an initial Senate vote fell two votes short of the two-thirds needed. 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
11: The state of Maryland reaches a settlement with the owners of the ship that collided with and collapsed the Key Bridge in Baltimore.
0: Maryland Attorney General Anthony Brown announced the $2.25 billion settlement with the owners of the Dolly, resolving claims as it relates to the bridge collapse itself filed by the state's transportation department and entities representing the environment and the Baltimore port. Attorney General Brown said the collapse in March 2024 caused damage on a scale the state has never seen. Brown also made it clear in his statement that the state's pursuit of justice is not over. Legal claims announced prior to the settlement against the ship's operating company and an employee is continuing.
11: Fox's Gernot Scott, that settlement coming as the ship's owner and operator face federal charges, accusing them of cutting corners at the expense of safety. Synergy accuses the Justice Department of criminalizing a tragic accident. A trade court ruling blocking enforcement of some Trump tariffs is paused by a federal appeals court while the legal fight continues. That case involves two small businesses in Washington state. The Olympics of music getting underway in Europe with some controversy.
21: Eurovision has begun in Vienna, but divisions over Israel's participation are sparking protests across the host city. This year's theme is United in Music, but five countries, Spain, Ireland, the Netherlands, Slovenia, and Iceland, are boycotting to protest Israel's inclusion. Police from across Austria, along with support from neighboring Germany, have been deployed throughout the capital. The top 10 from each semifinal will advance to Saturday's grand final. Michelle Polino, Fox News.
11: Several pro-Palestinian demonstrations are planned in Vienna. A mixed finish on Wall Street, the Dow up 56 points, but a retreat for the S&P and the NASDAQ. The NASDAQ, the biggest loser, down 185. I'm Lisa Brady, Fox News.
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3: 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A lot of our temperatures right now still in the upper 70s to the low 80s. We do have temperatures right now in the mid 80s from Hill City to around Phillipsburg, Smith Center, down to around Hayes, Russell, and Salina, and some low 90s as you go to the south of I-70 in south central and southwestern areas of Kansas. Otherwise, temperatures are in the low to mid 70s right now from Thetford and Ord on into some portions of north central Nebraska. Still a little bit of light sprinkle activity stretching all the way from Spalding to the western outskirts of Omaha. In central Nebraska, clear skies tonight, our lows in the low to mid 40s. North winds becoming light. Sunny tomorrow, a high in the low 80s. Light winds tomorrow, then becoming south to 10 to 20 during the afternoon. Mostly clear skies tomorrow night, our lows in the low to mid 50s. Windy conditions for tomorrow night through Thursday, gusting up to 40. Highs for Thursday through Saturday in the upper 80s to around 90. Going to feel like summertime, mid to upper 80s still on Sunday. Then we cool to the low to mid 70s for Monday and next Tuesday. A slight chance of a thunderstorm for Thursday night, 30 to 40% chance Saturday through Sunday, 50% on Sunday night, and still a slight chance of rain for Monday into Monday night. North wind gust up to 30, keeping those fire concerns at critical levels through this evening in some central areas where we haven't seen as much green up. High pressure, though, moving overhead for light winds tonight. As we get on the backside of high pressure for tomorrow, south winds steadily increase, including wind gusts to 25 from west central Nebraska to northwest Kansas by the afternoon. Tomorrow, our temperature is 10 to 15 degrees warmer than normal once again in the low to mid 80s. Thursday through Saturday, even warmer with highs in the upper 80s to the mid 90s. Through the weekend, near critical to critical fire concerns continuing, but increasing humidity from south winds also helping to offset those fire concerns. A few mostly non-severe thunderstorms may develop across the west and central Thursday afternoon and evening. As a cold front tracks across the plains, better chances of rain and thunderstorms are on the way for this weekend, especially in the late in the day and night. Rain chances may linger on into Monday night. Highs on Sunday cooling to mostly the 80s, but still as warm as the low to mid 90s over north central Kansas. Monday and next Tuesday, highs cooling even more into the 70s. At KRVN, a northeast wind gusting to 24, humidity 20%, sunny now and 79. Livestock market update next. 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
2: During this beef month, all Nebraskans can celebrate being number one. The Cornhusker State ranks first nationally in live animal and meat exports, totaling more than $1.3 billion. Nebraska also tops the U.S. in commercial cattle slaughtered at 7.67 million head. 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
5: 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I'm Chad Moyer. 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Well, cash cattle country, not a whole lot going on here today. There are some bids that have been renewed around 260 on a live basis in Kansas and Texas. Does not seem to be any business at that level here today. This after a light trade that took place in some areas yesterday. Kansas moved just over 800 head at 260. Nebraska moved about 230 head at 400, a few at 405. USDA reports last week in Nebraska, the live steer average 258.99, the live heifer average 259.89, the dressed steer average last week was 402.75, and the heifer average dressed was 403.37. Boxed beef cutouts today, choice down 49 at 390.73, selects down 22 at 391.27, choice select spread inverted by 54 cents, total load count today was 96. Last week's carcass weights on the in the beef, live weight at 1471, down a pound from last week, dressed at 901, unchanged from last week. Hog trade today, Iowa, Minnesota, the average 95.37, Western Corn Belt 95.66, pork cutouts, loins down 423, bellies down 172, hams down 51, ribs up 46, overall carcass value 146 down, 95.52. Total load count today, 388. At the terminals, barrels and gilt steady at 66, sows two higher, 52 to 58. Last week's carcass weights on the hogs, live 293, unchanged from the week before, dress 219, up a pound. 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
24: 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McBride says stepping into the store is like stepping back in time.
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Working that 40-hour week for a living, there is Alabama here on 880 KRVN. Up next, an artist that's going to be in Central Nebraska on July 24th at the Buffalo County Fair in Kearney. 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

Need a friendly world like that. There's Tracy Lawrence here on 888-KRVN. Husker baseball team going for the sweep against Creighton tonight at 6 o'clock in Omaha. 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First pitch is set for 6 o'clock. 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

Country supergroup, the Highwaymen, here on 888-KRVN. Anyone who helped out with fighting the fires is invited to an appreciation meal Saturday evening at 5 o'clock at the Farnham Fire Hall. They've got the details posted. 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

0: Must Be Love on 880K RVM. Music there from Don Williams. Coming up, we do have a check of your ag weather. Propping yourself up with more than one pillow might actually keep you from snoring all night, but it also may mess with your vision. British researchers finding that two or more pillows can increase the pressure on your eyes, which is especially concerning if you have glaucoma. Many eye doctors, though, usually recommend against sleeping flat for that very same reason. So the key is to stay below a 20-degree incline. So make sure you have your protractor by your bedside.
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3: 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Temperatures as warm as some mid-80s from Hill City to Phillipsburg, Smith Center, down to around Hayes and also the Salina area. Otherwise, some temperatures in the upper 80s to the low 90s over much of southwest and south central areas of Kansas. A lot of us with temperatures right now in the upper 70s to the low 80s, but temperatures are as cool as the low to mid 70s from about Thedford and Ord on into north central and northeastern areas of Nebraska, and continuing to see a diminishing area of light sprinkles. It currently stretches on a very scattered basis from Omaha to south of Spalding, but pretty much probably nothing left of those. In central Nebraska, a clear sky tonight, lows in the low to mid 40s, a north wind becoming light. Sunny tomorrow, highs in the low 80s. Light wind to start to the day. By the afternoon, though, we'll see those winds out of the south at 10 to 20. Mostly clear skies tomorrow night. Our lows on the mild side in the low to mid 50s. Windy for tomorrow night into Thursday, gusting up to 40. Highs for Thursday through Saturday in the upper 80s to around 90. Still at summer-like levels in the mid to upper 80s on Sunday. Low to mid 70s, though, expected for Monday and for next Tuesday. Slight chance of a thunderstorm for Thursday night. 30 to 40% chance of rain and thunderstorms Saturday through Sunday. As much as a 50% chance on Sunday night. A slight chance continues through this evening at 9 for portions of central and northeastern Nebraska. Also a small part of north central Kansas. On the western edge of this red flag warning area, we have areas from O'Neill to Broken Bow, Lexington, Cambridge, Phillipsburg, and Stockton. Eastern locations are from Pierce to Greeley, Grand Island, Minden, Franklin, Smith Center, and Osborne. In Nebraska, lows tonight mostly in the low to mid 40s. The upper 40s to around 50, though, in the panhandle in the east. Sunny tomorrow and Thursday. Breezy for the west central to southwest tomorrow. Highs mainly in the low to mid 80s, right around 90, though, in the panhandle. Windy on Thursday. There is a slight chance of rain or thunderstorms for the sand hills during the afternoon. Highs in the low to mid 80s in the panhandle and east. Otherwise, right in the middle, we're right around 90 for the west central, southwest, and central. Northwest and north central Kansas, a low tonight in the mid to upper 40s. Sunshine tomorrow and Thursday. Breezy for the northwest tomorrow afternoon, a high in the low 80s. Windy Thursday, and highs in the low to mid 90s. Northeast Colorado, a low tonight in the 40s. Sunny to partly cloudy and breezy to windy tomorrow and Thursday. Low 80s for highs tomorrow. Thursday, the highs near 90. At KRVN, humidity down to 21% with the dew point at 36. North winds sustained at 14, gusting to 22. A sunny sky and 79. Auction time up next.
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5: 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In the stock cow division, Cooning Farms 270 Angus and Semangus stock cows. They'll be 3 year old to short term bred to K cattle. Semangus bulls due August 15th for 60 days. In the pair division, Haythorn Land and Cattle 148 Angus and black, white face, and red cows with 175 pound calves at side. They're all short solid to short term, and another 30 with 125 pound calves at side, also short solid and short term. Here's Brandon Newton, 100 Angus black white face and a few red cows with 200 pound calves at side. They'll be short solid and short term cows. RSP Cattle LLC, 80 Angus cows with Angus calves at side. They're all first calf to 9 year olds, a complete dispersion. The Logan Ranch, 51 head of Angus heifers with their first calf at side, weighing 150 pounds. Here's the Dove Ranch, 40 head of Angus and black white face short term cows with 250 pound calves at side. Jason Koberstein, 30 head of Angus cows with calves at side. They'll be 3 year old to 8 year olds and tagged to match. Lee Struckmeyer, 30 black and red Angus heifers with red Angus sired calves at side. Here's Mark Wilson, 30 head of Angus heifers with March born calves at side. Here's Sioux Ranch, 17 Angus heifers with 150 pound calves at side. All this and many more valued consignments this Wednesday, May 13th at Ogallala Livestock regular sale with a special stock cow and cow calf pair sale.
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7: Hello, this is Ryan Zeltwanger here at La Crosse Livestock, inviting you to our special cow sale Wednesday, May the 13th, starting at 5 p.m. We're going to have two breeding bulls coming from Kurt Viner. They're black Angus, they're yearlings, and two-year-olds are trick and semen tested. Katrine Colder is going to have two of those red Angus yearling bulls. They're trick and semen tested and ready to go. Richard Deisinger is going to have a dispersal of six registered Gelvie cows, 4 to 6 years old, 200-pound calves at their side. He'll also have four of those black and red fall bred cows, 5 to 10 years old. Lands is going to have six of those black and red heavy bred heifers bred to Pelton or McCurry bulls. On the bred cows today, John Lorai is going to have 50 of those black and red heavy bred cows, 3 to 6 years old and coming right off of Milo stocks. Roger Leglider, 30 head of those black and red cows, 4 years old to solid mouth, they'll be bred black. Learning Ranch is going to have 22 head of those black fall bred cows, 3 to 5 years old. On the pairs, Matt Sandin is going to have 70 head of black pairs. They'll be all ages, cows are worked, calves are worked, and they're tagged to match. Habigers are going to have 45 head of those black and black white face heifer pairs with 200 pound calves at their side, worked and tagged to match. Boomhauer cattle is going to have 20 head of those those red pairs, older cows with big calves at their side. Adam Stubbs has got 12 head of those fancy Hereford pairs with black baldy calves at their side. These would all be AI sired calves. Johnson Ranch with 10 to 15 head of those red Angus pairs, 10, 11 year old cows with 200 pound calves at their side. Sharks Farms, 10 head of those red and black heifer pairs, big black calves at their side. A&R Land and Cattle, 8 of those black first calf heifer pairs. They would have come off of the Schlesinger deal back in the fall. Alan Brokish is going to have 4 of those black and black white face heifer pairs. Calves are tagged to match. There'll be many more smaller consignments just like this. Lots of heifer pairs, several bred cows. Be here Wednesday night here in La Crosse, 5 o'clock p.m. If you have any questions, give us a call here at the barn, 785-222-2586.
8: Five. I get $2,340. You're down 5.
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Brooks and Dunn and Neon Moon here on 880 KRVN. Lexington boys soccer team playing in the state tournament against Bennington for their first game, and it's going to be Thursday evening at 7:30. 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

0: There she goes with her walking shoes. Tanya Tucker here on 880 KRVN. How many Michaels do you know? Social Security Administration bending that it's a lot of Michaels out there. Latest census data showing Mike or Michael is now America's most popular name. There are about 3.5 million Mikes, or about 1 in 100 people. John, the second most popular name. James is at third. That used to be number one back in the 90s. Robert and David also up there too. Apparently there is less variety in baby boy names since Mary is the most popular female name. Coming up, we'll have the latest from the KRVN News Center.
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7: Two people were arrested after a search warrant for controlled substances was executed in Kearney over the weekend. The Kearney Police Department says law enforcement served the search warrant at a home in the 1700 block of G Avenue at around 7 a.m. on Saturday. Police say that 6 people, including one juvenile, were found at the home. An arrest affidavit says authorities located a 2/3 of a gram of meth inside the home worth $60. Court records say authorities also found a digital scale and 2 glass pipes commonly used to smoke meth inside the house. 2 people were taken into custody. Kyle Weiser, age 41, was arrested for possession of methamphetamine. And David Erpelding, age 66, was arrested for resisting arrest and obstructing a police officer. The juvenile was taken from the home and the Department of Health and Human Services was contacted. Stonehearth Estates in Gothenburg is having a free lunch and learn event on Wednesday, May 27th from noon to 1 p.m. at the YMCA Cottonwood Room in Gothenburg. The event is intended for anyone wanting to learn more about Alzheimer's, advances in treatments, and resources available. Barb Nuxall, resident relations for Stonehearth, says there will also be a speaker from the Alzheimer's Association Nebraska chapter.
8: We're really excited about this. Sadie Hinkle, who is with the Nebraska chapter for the Alzheimer's Association, is coming to present to us. It's just an hour-long program from noon until 1 o'clock, and she's going to be presenting on new FDA-approved treatments for Alzheimer's. So things are just really moving, especially for people diagnosed specifically with Alzheimer's.
7: Those interested in attending the event are asked to RSVP by calling a Stonehearth Estates at 308-537-7771. Find more information about this event at stonehearthestates.com. Reporting for KRVN News, I'm John Willis.
5: Huskers, Lopers, high school sports. 880 KRVN Lexington, K259 DL Burwell, and K253 CS Grand Island.
9: Stakes meeting. I'm Lee Silicera, Fox News. President Trump on his way to China to meet with its leader, and Iran likely to be a main focus.
10: President Trump says he expects to have a long conversation with President Xi Jinping about the war in Iran.
11: He's been a friend of mine. He's been somebody that we get along with. And I think you're going to see that good things are going to happen. This is going to be a very exciting trip.
10: China is a major buyer of Iranian oil, and the administration has sought to use Beijing to pressure Iran to make a peace deal. Still, before leaving the White House, President Trump said he is not asking for China to intervene in negotiations, adding the U.S. doesn't need any help with Iran.
9: Fox's Jared Halpern at the White House. This is War Secretary Pete Hegseth faces a grilling from lawmakers on the cost of the action in Iran and denies the administration is trying to get around the War Powers Act.
12: The theory of the entire case is to prevent Iran from having a nuclear weapon. And if that has to be done kinetically and militarily, the Department of War is locked and loaded and ready to do that.
9: The cost of the conflict so far, around $29 billion. The World Health Organization says the hantavirus outbreak is at 11 cases. 9 of those are confirmed.
13: All stemming from the cruise ship outbreak in which 3 people died. Of the 18 people brought back to the U.S., 16 are quarantined in Omaha. The Department of Health saying that all are asymptomatic. That 2 others from the ship now quarantined in Atlanta have tested negative for the rodent-borne virus that we're told has an incubation period of 42 days. Officials also say that right now there are no signs of a larger hantavirus outbreak.
9: Fox's Jeff Bonasso, a French woman being treated for the virus after being infected on the ship, is critically ill and on an artificial lung. Wall Street, the Dow gained 56, the Nasdaq off 185, the S&P lost 11 points. Oil prices rose more than 3%. 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
9: Colorado officials identify the man killed by a Frontier Airlines plane in Denver last week.
17: Denver's chief medical examiner, Dr. Sterling McLaren, says Michael Mott, the 41-year-old struck and killed by a plane taking off at Denver International Airport late Friday, intended to end his life.
18: The cause of death is multiple blunt and sharp force injuries. The manner of death is suicide.
17: Officials noting Mott climbed over an 8-foot perimeter fence topped with barbed wire and was hit 2 minutes later. The incident causing a 4,000-foot debris field, and all 231 people on the flight were forced to evacuate.
19: 12 people reported minor injuries, and 5 of those were transported to local hospitals.
17: The airport's CEO, Phil Washington, noting 4 people have since been released. Kristen Goodwin, Fox News.
9: Airport officials say they're conducting a security and safety review. You were paying more for things in April.
20: Inflation rose last month. It was expected to increase, but the annual pace was even hotter than anticipated. The consumer price index rose 0.6% from March to April, up 0.4% for core CPI, excluding food and energy. The CPI for the year ending in April rose 3.8%, up 2.8% for core CPI on an annual basis. Both annual readings were higher than forecast. The Iran conflict pushed prices higher, especially for gasoline, jet fuel, and diesel fuel. The April CPI report was skewed because of a technical change made because some data was not collected during last year's government shutdown. Janico Solda, Fox News.
9: A man has pled guilty to a vehicle break-in in Atlanta that police say resulted in the theft of unreleased music by Beyonce. Kelvin Evans appeared in Fulton County Superior Court to answer to charges of entering an automobile and criminal trespass. He was sentenced to 2 years in prison. I'm Lisa Lacera. This is Fox News.
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0: 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Continuing to see most of our temperatures right now, right around that 80-degree mark in the upper 70s to the low 80s. Still as warm as the mid-80s as you go into north-central areas of Kansas, but temperatures are more so in the mid-70s towards the Nebraska Sand Hills into north-central Nebraska. In central Nebraska, clear sky for tonight, a low in the low to mid-40s, a north wind becoming light. Sunny tomorrow, highs in the low 80s, a light wind, then becoming out of the south at 10 to 20 during the afternoon. Mostly clear skies tomorrow night, our lows in the low to mid-50s. Windy for tomorrow night through Thursday, winds possibly gusting as high as 40, highs in the upper 80s to around 90 for Thursday through Saturday, mid to upper 80s expected for Sunday, low to mid 70s for Monday and for next Tuesday, a slight chance of a thunderstorm in central Nebraska on Thursday night, improving to 30 to 40% chance of thunderstorms Saturday through Sunday, and as much as a 50% chance on Sunday night, still a slight chance of rain Monday into Monday night. High pressure is overhead for light winds tonight. As we get on the backside of that area of high pressure, south winds steadily increase tomorrow, including wind gusts to 25 from west central Nebraska into northwest Kansas by the afternoon. Our highs tomorrow, once again, about 10 to 15 degrees warmer than normal in the low to mid 80s. Thursday through Saturday, our warmest days with summer-like highs in the upper 80s to the mid 90s. Through the weekend, near critical to critical fire concerns continuing, but increasing humidity also helping to offset those fire concerns with some south winds. A few thunderstorms may develop across the west and central Thursday afternoon and evening as the cold front tracks across the plains. Better chances of rain and thunderstorms expected this weekend, especially late in the day at night. Severe storms are a possibility for Thursday and over the weekend. Rain chances may linger into Monday night. Our highs on Sunday cooling to mostly the 80s, but still as warm as the low to mid 90s over north central Kansas. For Monday and next Tuesday, highs cooling even more into the 70s. Red flag warning continues through this evening at 9 for portions of central and northeastern Nebraska and a small part of north central Kansas. Western edge of the red flag warning area includes from O'Neill to Broken Bow, Lexington, Cambridge, Phillipsburg, and Stockton, Eastern Edge, from Pierce to Greeley, Grand Island, Minden, Franklin, Smith Center, and Osborne. In Nebraska, your lows tonight, mostly in the low to mid-40s, the upper 40s to around 50 in the Panhandle and East, sunny tomorrow and Thursday, breezy for the west central to southwest tomorrow, highs mainly in the low to mid-80s, right around 90 in the Panhandle. Windy for the central and eastern part of Nebraska on Thursday. There is a slight chance of rain or thunderstorms in the Sandhills during the afternoon. Highs in the low to mid-80s in the Panhandle and east, right around 90 for the west central, southwest, and central. Northwest and north central Kansas, a low tonight in the mid to upper 40s. Sunshine tomorrow and Thursday. Breezy for northwest Kansas tomorrow in the afternoon, a high in the low 80s. Windy for north central Kansas on Thursday and the low to mid 90s. Northeast Colorado, your lows tonight in the 40s. Sunny to partly cloudy and breezy to windy for both tomorrow and Thursday. Highs tomorrow in the 80s. On Thursday, highs near 90. At KRVN, a north wind at 12, still gusting to 21, humidity at 21% with the dew point at 36. 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Current temperature is 79. KRVN this evening up next. 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
1: The importance of cattle to Nebraska's economy runs deeper than in other states. 6.8 million head are raised in the state each year. With a population of 1.9 million residents, cows outnumber people more than 3-1. Nebraska also has the top three beef cow counties in the United States. Cherry County tops the list with nearly 166,000 cows, followed by Custer County with 100,000 head and Holt County with 99,000. 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
0: Welcome to KRVN this evening. Today, Election Day in Nebraska. Don't forget, you can exercise your right to vote until this evening at 8. National Odometer Day, marking this day in 1947 when William Clayton used what he first called the roadometer while traveling by horse and buggy from Missouri to Utah. For something sweet, it's Nutty Fudge Day. Tempting you with smooth chocolate fudge filled with crunchy nuts. Sounding like a good combination there. There are three country birthdays today. Singer and songwriter Billy Swan, whose big hit was I Can Help, is 84. Kix Brooks of Brooks and Dunn, 71. Eddie Kilgallen, who plays guitar for Ricochet, 61. 80s singer Steve Winwood, 78. Rocker Billy Squire, 76. Actor Emilio Estevez, a member of the 80s Brat Pack, is 64. Actress Kim Fields, she played Tootie on Facts of Life. Today she is 57. Also, actor Sullivan Sweeten, he played young Michael Baroni on Everybody Loves Raymond. Today he is 31.
25: For KRVN News, I'm Alex Amakey. Governor Jim Pillen announced today that all U.S. and Nebraska flags are to be flown at half-staff this Friday, May 15th, to honor World War II Airman Robert A. Keikel. The remains of Staff Sergeant Keikel were found and ultimately identified last year by the Defense POW MIA Accounting Agency. Born in Omaha in 1923, Keiko was killed March 22nd of 1945. He and fellow crew members were aboard a B-17G Flying Fortress conducting a bombing run. While flying over Poland, the aircraft was hit and damaged during enemy attack. The airmen were forced to bail out. Of 10 crew members, 8 were killed due to enemy fire while they were attempting to parachute to the ground. Interment will take place at Omaha National Cemetery 10 a.m. on Friday. Flags should be flown at half-staff till sunset on Friday. 3 Nebraska State Historical Society sites will offer free admission to active duty military members and their families as part of the Blue Star Museums program. It runs from this Saturday, which is Armed Forces Day, through Labor Day on September 7th. Participating locations include the Fort Robinson History Center, the Nebraska History Museum in Lincoln, and the Chimney Rock Ethel S. and Christopher J. Abbott Visitor Center and Museum. The program recognizes active duty service members, the National Guard, and reserves, and it's part of a nationwide initiative involving museums across the country. Governor Pillen said the program is meant to show ongoing gratitude for the service and sacrifice of Nebraska's military families. In addition, the Nebraska History Museum will offer free admission to all visitors this Saturday in observance of Armed Forces Day. Finally in news today, the Dawson and Gosper County CASA will present over 40 backpacks and 3 diaper bags filled with essential items to the local Department of Health and Human Services office on Thursday. It'll take place at the Dawson County Museum in Lexington. CASA Director Linda Shaw talks about the impact these backpacks will have on children put into foster homes.
4: Once again, I go back to the trash bag because a lot of times that's what you see on the commercials and things of a child that has a trash bag and has to go from place to place. But these backpacks, they can use those forever. I mean, they're going to last. They're very nice quality. And then once they use the things inside of them, they'll have that to keep. I think it'll be a lasting thing for this child to have. A lot of kids don't have a lot when they come out. We're hoping that they'll go back home, but that doesn't always happen.
25: The project was made possible through a grant from the Lexington Community Foundation. Items were donated by the Mashoffs, Holmes, Cavalry Assembly, Two Rivers Public Health Department, and the Dawson County Historical Museum. The public is invited to the official presentation of the backpacks to DHHS this Thursday, 4 p.m. at the Dawson County Museum. More news anytime at KRVN.com. I'm Alex Hamaki.
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26: Hey, thanks, Paul. The Nebraska baseball team is in Omaha tonight taking on Creighton. It's coming up at 6. We'll bring it to you right here on 880 KRVN. The Big Ten Conference released their men's basketball opponents today. For the Huskers, the 10-game home slate is highlighted by a matchup with Michigan in Lincoln. The Wolverines are the first defending national champion to visit PBA since it opened in the 2013-14 season. And the matchup will mark the first time Nebraska has hosted a reigning national champ since Kansas in 2009. The Huskers will also host NCAA tournament qualifiers Iowa, Michigan State, UCLA, and Ohio State, as well as 2026 college basketball crown participants Rutgers and Minnesota. The other two teams on the home schedule include Indiana and USC. The 10-game road slate is highlighted by a matchup with Final Four participant Illinois. Nebraska will also make trips to four other teams who made the NCAA tournament, Purdue, Iowa, Michigan State, and Wisconsin. Nebraska will make the Pacific Northwest trip to Oregon and Washington and venture east for matchups with Maryland and Penn State. The Nebraska softball team is ranked number one in the latest NFCA and USA softball rankings, their highest ranking in school history. The Huskers are hosting a Super Regional this weekend and will kick it off on Friday against South Dakota at 5:30 p.m. We'll bring it to you on Cami Country. The UNK track and field team has qualified 2 women and 9 men for the NCAA Division II Outdoor Championships. Defending national champion Lily Novacek enters the meet top in the hammer, while Nolan Studley on the men's side is the other athlete ranked first. He is in the high jump. Cassidy Stuckey, Luke Brockle, Garrett Novacek, Clayton Kelly, Nick Abdallah, Carton Holen, Rylan Bassert, Mitchell Deer, and Sam Botcher are the other participants for UNK. A group of 18 Nebraska football players has seen their NIL arbitration case with the College Sports Commission denied in a landmark challenge to the enforcement power. A neutral arbitrator has issued a final binding decision affirming the College Sports Commission's application of the rules in connection with third-party NIL agreements between Playfly and Nebraska athletes. The CSC, the body tasked with enforcing revenue sharing and NIL regulations, previously rejected over-the-cap deals submitted this offseason by 18 current Nebraska players through the NIL Go clearinghouse. It is unclear going forward whether these Husker players will be eligible or not. Class A boys state soccer began today. Papillion La Vista South beat Lincoln East 2-1, and Lincoln Southwest was victorious over Elkhorn South 4-1. The Kearney girls soccer team continued its season to remember as the Bearcats improved to 17-2 on the year with a 5-0 win over Millard South in the NSAA Class A state quarterfinals on Monday. Kearney scored 4 minutes into the match, and head coach Laren Rowe says the Bearcats were more prepared this time around.
12: I just think the experience of being here, it's a big stage, the field's big. We've had a ton of different experiences down here, losing in a shootout and kind of not showing up, and now showing up, and so this one feels way better.
26: They will move on to the state semis on Friday afternoon at 2 p.m. at Morrison Stadium versus Marion. And the NFL announced today that the Kansas City Chiefs will host the Denver Broncos for the first Monday night football game in 2026. The full NFL schedule will be released on Thursday at 7 p.m. That is a check of sports. For more, you can find that online at KRVN.com. 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
27: Back before everyone had a cell phone, payphones were just about everywhere. That setup inspired a Texas man named Dennis Dees. He knew that when anyone made a collect call on a payphone, the operator would cut in, asking which long-distance company you'd like to use. Dennis guessed most people would answer, "I don't care," "I don't know," or "It doesn't matter." So, Dennis created 3 long-distance companies using those exact names. Now, whenever a caller told the operator, "I don't know," "I don't care," or "It doesn't matter," Dennis's company would route the call and get the fee. Though progress soon made his idea obsolete, Dennis Dees was able to earn himself an amazing $100 million, one phone call at a time. And that's not pocket change. With the Success Journal, I'm Chris Whitting.
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29: Stocks finishing mixed with a tech-heavy NASDAQ falling as the AI trade retreats and inflation picked up faster than expected in April. Investors are also concerned over the stalemate between the U.S. and Iran. In the meantime, oil prices continue to gush, with West Texas Intermediate crude settling at around $102 a barrel. The Dow up 56 points, the NASDAQ lower by 186, S&P 500 down 12. And consumer prices climbing in April and notching their highest levels in 3 years as the Iranian war delivered higher gas prices. CPI for the year ending in April rose 3.8% and up 2.8% for core CPI on an annual basis. Tech was the worst performing sector. The Magnificent Seven big cap tech stocks were mostly lower, led by Tesla and Amazon. However, Apple and Nvidia hit all-time highs. That's your Fox Business Report. I'm Hillary Barsky, invested in you.
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33: Fox News, I'm Tom Rigotti. Secretary of War Pete Hegseth and Chairman of the Joint Chiefs of Staff General Dan Kane testify before House Appropriations Committee today. Fox's Jennifer Griffin reports.
34: Appropriators from both parties expressed frustration that they don't know how much the Iran war has really cost. The new estimated cost of the war is $29 billion, $4 billion more than the comptroller told Congress 2 weeks ago.
33: Democrats will force another War Powers Act vote to limit any future military actions against Iran. Senate Minority Leader Chuck Schumer.
35: They can stand up and do their job for their constituents. They can protect our service members. They can help stop the chaos driving up costs. Or they can keep backing Trump's war.
33: The White House claims because of the ceasefire, the law's 60-day deadline has not been triggered. 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
0: for a quick check of your 880 weather watch before we get into coverage of Nebraska baseball. Huskers hosting tonight Omaha in Omaha, and it's looking like some pretty good weather there. Temperatures right now in the 70s. Central Nebraska forecast, a clear sky tonight, lows in the low to mid-40s, and north winds tonight becoming light. Sunshine for tomorrow, a high in the low 80s. Light winds tomorrow becoming south at 10 to 20 during the afternoon. Mostly clear skies tomorrow night, lows in the low to mid-50s. Windy tomorrow night through Thursday, winds gusting up to 40. Highs in the upper 80s to around 90 for Thursday through Saturday. Small chance of a thunderstorm for Thursday night, better chance.
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4: 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Carey swings and launches one. 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To the track. To the wall. 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
6: 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Carey swings and drives a high fly ball to center field. 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To the track. To the wall. DC on senior day. A three-run blast to dead central. It's an 11-11 ball game.
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4: Right-handed hitting, Trey Fike stands in, swings and rips one up the middle. Base hit center field. Here's Buck to score. Stokes is going to follow, and he's turned into Larry Legend here at Hawks Field. 15-11, Cornhuskers.
6: One ball, two strikes. Rundy from the windup brings it home.
4: Jeske swings and absolutely crushes it. Where will it land? A moonshot. Ski you later. And the Huskers have their first lead at 3-2.
3: Now let's head to the booth. Standing by to call today's action, here's Ben McLaughlin and Nick Hanley.
4: From one rival to the next, Nebraska has turned the page after sweeping Iowa and will look to do the same tonight against the Creighton Blue Jays in the final matchup of the I-80 rivalry here in downtown Omaha. Good evening from the Chuck, Charles Schwab Field, Ben McLaughlin, joined by my broadcast partner, Nick Hanley. Final midweek game of the year. Hard to believe that we're here, but I think everybody's just kind of sensing and breathing in the first smell of the postseason air, you know, right around the corner with just four games left. Of course, a big one in front of the Huskers tonight. School's behind them, fresh off a sweep, and I have to imagine the boys are going to be excited to play in front of probably a raucous crowd here tonight.
7: Yeah, and they've obviously had a lot of success here going all the way back to 2024. So, I mean, this is, I think, when you think of the workload that Nebraska has this week as well, you bring up that postseason feel. You got a game today against Creighton, and then you got one off day.

0: we got here. Nebraska fresh off a three-game sweep over Iowa. Creighton had a tough weekend, losing 2 of 3 to Georgetown. And not something that they thought they had in the cards, but they have clinched a spot in the Big East tournament, one of the top four teams. And they're doing their best to not be swept by Nebraska for something that hasn't happened in a while.
1: Yeah, and I think for both teams, the response out of each dugout is going to be interesting because Nebraska obviously riding the emotional high of that weekend and the success that they had and just seeing the return of that offense, the return of getting on base, getting that lead man on base in just about every inning, it seemed like, throughout the weekend against Iowa, but also the return of the slug. And you saw at moments, really, Ty Horn, great to see him back in the rotation, looked good. Carson Yasa, the Big Ten pitcher of the week, he was fantastic as well. So that was the good, and that was Nebraska enjoying that. But they have to sharpen that edge. They know that that weekend's behind them. You got another very busy week, and this is a chance to set the tone for that week. And then for Creighton, as you mentioned, losing a series to Georgetown. This is a Georgetown team that's not going to make the Big East tournament. And for them to lose right here at this ballpark, 2 out of 3, going to be interesting to see how Creighton responds, knowing that their weekend in front of them doesn't really dictate how they place in the Big East tournament coming up. But it's a team just like Nebraska. They want to make sure that they're playing their best baseball going into the postseason. And what better way to feel that if you can get a victory over your rival and try to at least salvage the series against Nebraska?
0: Speaking of response, that's what everybody in red and white is going to hope to get out of Cooper Katsky, who just hasn't quite looked himself the last few times on the bump and searching for some confidence right now.
1: You said it right there, confidence, and that's where it starts with Cooper Katsky, for a guy who has thrown so many innings in college baseball and has really been on the better side of most of those innings. I mean, right now, he's fighting it. And I think we talked about this a little bit last week. You're trying to find situations to put him in where he can be successful. We thought about coming into that game Saturday against Iowa with a 5-run lead. That would be a situation where he could have some success. It didn't work out because he wasn't simply throwing strikes. Tonight, again, even though it's a road game, you're going to have a very pro-Nebraska crowd, gorgeous night, and a chance to, again, reset yourself and be in an environment that you can get into that routine that he's very familiar with as a starter and against this Creighton team that there's some thump there at the top, but it kind of drops off a little bit. So you hope that, more than anything, Cooper Katsky can find the strike zone early and then build off of that type of confidence.
0: Nebraska and Creighton. Third game of the three-game series, final midweek game of the season for the Cornhuskers. They'll then jump on a bus tomorrow morning, head up to the Twin Cities to take on Minnesota before the Big Ten tournament right here in this ballpark next week. We'll take a break. When we come back, we'll have our chat with Nebraska head baseball coach Will Bolt. Stay with us. We're off and rolling from Omaha. This is the Huskers Radio Network.
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5: We're here for those who build America. 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

0: Welcome back to Omaha today. Game three of the season series with Nebraska and Creighton. Final midweek game of the year for the Huskers. Welcome head coach Will Bolt. Man, it didn't seem like we just wrapped up the series with Iowa. This is just how it goes this time of year. Turn the page quickly and can have a very competitive game tonight. I know you're not thinking about tomorrow yet, but right back on the bus. And I know these guys are just really enthusiastic about the opportunity to play again tonight.
1: Yeah, I can already tell just how just being out of school and kind of this is, you know, yesterday was a true off day for the guys where, you know, we didn't have travel on Sunday, true off day on Monday where they didn't have to get up and go to class. You can just tell the guys, they know we got a lot of baseball in front of us. So none more important than the one today. Real excited to watch these guys compete today, get Katsky back out on the mound, and keep these guys in the batter's box feeling confident.
0: What do you tell them with the extra time on their hands now? I mean, I know, you know, the character's super high on this team. I know it's not something you're worried about, but, you know, getting them rest, making sure they're doing the things that they need to do now that they're not having class obligations.
1: Yeah, they still got a lift in, you know, yesterday. And, you know, they're getting up this morning and probably getting up and getting some breakfast. The training table's closed now for the year, but getting up, they get their Husker Bucks, so they get breakfast at certain places that they can get for free. So certainly not for free. I may back up. Somebody's paying for it, but that's, you know, the fortunate thing these guys have of being student athletes at Nebraska is they're really well taken care of.
0: We talked about this on your coach's show, but 22,000 Husker fans packed Haymarket last week. I know we're expecting another good crowd tonight. I know this is, you know, some part of the reason some of these guys come here is to play in front of environments like this. How have you seen the guys just kind of embrace that with USC, with Iowa, and certainly another postseason type of environment tonight?
1: Yeah, if you kind of look back all the way to Wichita State, where that was maybe the first game we had where it was kind of a real partisan Nebraska crowd in terms of, you know, thousands of loud fans, where I thought we played some of our best baseball. Those fans that were on their way down to watch the basketball team play, we played, I think we won 10-1 that day. And then as the weather got warmer and the crowds got better and better at Haymarket Park, we just didn't lose, you know. So we feel comfortable in this ballpark as well, and, you know, look forward to playing well tonight.
0: We have more with Coach Bolt coming up next on the Huskers Radio Network.
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0: Tonight, game three, Nebraska and Creighton. Head coach Will Bolt joins us. How much of an advantage is it to get, you know, kind of a precursor to next week playing on this surface? A lot of these guys have played here before with some experience, but, you know, this is kind of a precursor of what you're getting here in about a week.
1: It is, and believe it or not, it's different now than it was when we played here last, you know, whenever that was, about a month ago. As the weather warms up, the grass and the dirt plays different here in this ballpark, especially as they do prepare it to get ready for the tournament. So, like I said, we feel confident playing in this park. And it is important that, you know, just over a week and a half from now, hopefully, right, that's when we're playing our first game is next Friday in this ballpark.
0: Cooper Katsky going to get the ball for you today. He's probably not used to having things not go his way consecutively. How do you get him back on track, and what are you looking for out of him tonight?
1: Yeah, just getting back to being process-driven is going to be really important for him, and just remembering that, you know, the process he had to get to Nebraska was a long journey that he put his head down and just competed for. And he did that at the beginning of the season, and just needs to do that tonight. You know, don't get caught up in results. Like, you can't do anything about the past. You can't worry about the future. Let's just be present tonight and just go be his competitive best. I mean, that's pretty darn good. And, you know, he'll execute pitches better. The stuff will be sharper. We just need his mentality to get that awareness heightened a little bit to go be his competitive best tonight.
0: There's a lot of people already looking ahead to the postseason, but this is a really important stretch for you guys because you need to hammer out some roles for the bullpen and kind of build some trust with some guys. What are you looking for specifically with Katsky tonight and the guys to follow, not only tonight but in Minnesota, to kind of establish, like, hey, when your name's called, like, we're going to trust you, go get outs?
1: Yeah, I mean, we'll just see how this game plays out tonight, because obviously we want to win first and foremost over figuring out roles this time of year. But, you know, so we'll let Katsky go as long as he needs to go and ride with some guys that we feel like are going to give us the best shot. But, you know, there are going to maybe need to be a couple of guys that have emerged. You know, we saw Tucker throw all three games this weekend. You know, I don't know that how available he's going to be tonight. Novacek obviously emerged over the weekend, threw twice in a row. Not sure how available he's going to be this weekend. So there's going to be some other guys, maybe Jay Sean. We're going to need to get back out there, get him on the bump again. So, we'll just kind of see how the pitching plays out. But we're going to play to win, and we'll play to the situation to win.
0: And I'm sure we're expecting the same out of them, same whole bunch of arms that we've seen the first two. How do you approach, you know, the offense tonight, knowing that, you know, you might see a different pitcher three or four times for every at-bat?
1: Yeah, we talked about that as an offense, you know, before we left and got on the bus and said, look, just getting back to who we were this weekend. I mean, we did not give an inch in the box. We stuck our nose on the baseball. You didn't see a lot of weak early outs, and you didn't see a lot of just rollover ground balls and bad approaches, like, you know, flares the other way, because we were on the ball, and that takes care of if it's right-handed, left-handed, guy throws 95, guy throws 85, change up. Like, when we're on the ball and we've got that hit or get hit mentality, you know, we're going to be on the barrel a lot.
0: All right, what's our lineup looking like tonight?
1: Got Moyer leading off. Got Worthley back in there. He's catching. Carey's at short. Sandy is at first. Grigo's in right. Jeske was a late scratch. He's not injured, but not feeling 100% after his jaunt around the bases on Sunday. So he'll be available. Max Buitenbeck is going to slide into the DH spot. Looking forward to getting him back in the batter's box too, as well, though, as he's swinging the bat well. Overbeek is at third, Bucks in left, Stokes at second, and Katsky on bump.
0: Thanks, Coach. Good luck.
1: Thank you.
0: Coach Bolt here with us for pregame. We got more coming up. This is Big Red Baseball.
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14: Here inside the Acres Broadcast Studio, I'm Christopher Sullivan Diaz. Time now for a check of the scoreboard brought to you by the Nebraska Lottery. Let's take a look around the Big Ten in this midweek, shall we? Top of eight between Michigan and Kent State at Olga Mural Field at Schoonover Stadium in Kent, Ohio. Kent State leads the Wolverines 5-3. Top of three between Georgetown and Maryland out in College Park. Terrapins lead the Hoyas 4-1. Top of three between Wright State and Ohio State in Columbus, Ohio. Wright State leads the Buckeyes 5-2. Top of two between Penn State and Pittsburgh out in Pittsburgh, Pennsylvania. Pitt leads the Nittany Lions 4-1. Final between Eastern Michigan and Michigan State. Spartans take the win 5-2. And a game that was canceled today between Purdue and Ball State. That was set to take place in Muncie, Indiana. Take a look inside the top 25 real quick. Bottom of two between second-ranked North Carolina and UNC Wilmington. Tar Heels lead 6-1. Top of three between Mercer and third-ranked Georgia Tech. Mercer leads 5-0. Top of three between the Citadel and 20th-ranked Coastal Carolina. The Citadel leads 3-1. At 7, 15th-ranked Ole Miss will play Tennessee Martin. And finally, at 6, 5th-ranked Auburn will play Jacksonville State. Nay! For a wild ride, enter the Nebraska Lottery's Pony Payout promotion until July 28th. 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Now we'll send it back to the broadcast booth where Nick Hanley is starting by with starting lineups. Nick?
15: Oh, well done. Well done, Christopher Sullivan Diaz. 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Take a look at our starting lineup. Says Nebraska and Creighton will wrap up their 2026 I-80 rivalry. Nebraska's taken the first two of the series. A one-run deficit each time for the Creighton Blue Jays, looking to try to salvage this series. Nebraska looking for their first sweep against Creighton in a very long time. Take a look at Nebraska as the visitors here at Charles Schwab Field. Huskers coming at 37-14, coming off of the three-game series sweep over Iowa this last weekend in Lincoln. Nebraska will lead it off with Mac Moyer getting the start in center field. The junior hitting .378 on the year, 79 hits with 11 doubles. He's got three home runs. He's driven in 29 on the year with seven stolen bases. Batting second, doing the catching for the Huskers, will be freshman Jeter Worthley. Jeter hitting .312 on the year, 48 hits in 11 doubles. He's got a home run and 15 driven in on the year. Batting third and getting the start at shortstop will be Dylan Carey. DC at .362 on the season, 75 hits. He's got 15 doubles on the year, team high. A team high 14 home runs and a team high 61 driven in, slugging .657 on the season. In the cleanup spot for Nebraska will be first baseman Case Sanderson. Case hitting .358 on the year with 68 hits. He's got 14 doubles, 5 home runs. He's driven in 40 on the season. Batting fifth and getting the start in right field will be freshman Drew Grigo. Grigo, a .331 hitter, the freshman with 47 hits, 8 doubles, 7 home runs, and 40 driven in. Batting sixth and doing the DHing for the Big Red will be Max Butenbeck. The junior hitting .213 on the year with 13 hits, 2 doubles. He's got 3 home runs and 10 RBI. Batting 7th and getting the start at the hot corner will be Joshua Overbeek. Beek, a senior at .263 on the season. He's got 44 hits, 10 doubles, 3 home runs, and he has driven in 27 on the year. Batting 8th and playing left field will be Jet Buck. Jet Buck, a senior, hitting .304 on the season. 58 hits, 13 doubles. He's got 8 home runs, 43 RBI, and 7 stolen bases. And rounding out the lineup for Nebraska will be senior Rhett Stokes. Stokes getting the start at second base, a .307 hitter. He's got 39 hits with 6 doubles, 2 home runs. He's driven in 20 on the year. Starting pitcher for Nebraska will be junior righty Cooper Katsky. Katsky comes in with a 5.23 earned run average. This will be his 16th appearance and his 10th start. He's 5-2 on the year, throwing 53 and a thirds this season, allowing 47 hits, 38 runs, 31 of those earned. He has struck out 58 while walking 20. Opponents hitting .234 against Cooper Katsky. And with more on Cooper Katsky and our Nebraska Corn pitching preview, here's pitching coach Rob Childress on what he wants to see from the junior righty.
9: Well, we need to get him back on the confidence train. You know, his last couple outings have kind of been a little bit of a roller coaster ride, and commanding the fastball, being in front of the count, him being able to pitch backwards too, landing the slider in a 1-0-2-1 count, and then get to the curveball to put guys away. But most of all, it's just, to me, it's more mental, it's confidence, and if we can get us one time through the lineup, we'll try to let him get us two times through the lineup and leave with some confidence. But we'd like to get 4 or 5 out of him and still get him back on the back half of the weekend here in Minnesota.
15: 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Huskers led by head coach Will Bold in his 7th season. Assistant coaches are Lance Harvell, Mike Sirianni, pitching coach Rob Childress. Director of player development is Kyle Nicholson, and director of ops is Connor Behrens. Now taking a look at the Creighton starting lineup. They come in at 28-21, losing this last weekend against Georgetown. 2 out of 3 games to the Hoyas. Leading off will be Rocco Gump, getting the start at third base. The senior hitting .246 with 45 hits, 11 doubles, and 16 driven in. Batting second and playing center field will be sophomore Isaac Waxman, a .295 hitter with 54 hits, 11 doubles, 11 home runs, and 45 driven in. Batting third and playing short will be Ben North, the Jays' leading hitter, senior at .344 on the season with 63 hits. He's got a near the team high, 12 doubles, team high 10 home runs, and 41 driven in, slugging .596 on the year. In the cleanup spot will be catcher Nate McHugh. McHugh, a senior, hitting .314 with 64 hits. He's got 11 doubles, 7 home runs, and 41 driven in. Batting fifth and doing the DHing for Creighton will be Connor Capisi. The junior is a .297 hitter with 55 hits, 10 doubles, 3 home runs, and 48 driven in. Batting sixth and playing right field will be Teddy Dieters, the senior, at .282 hitter with 48 hits, 13 doubles, 7 home runs, and 29 RBI. Batting seventh and getting the start in left field will be Lou Rice. Rice, a senior, hitting .253, 37 hits with 7 doubles. He's got 2 home runs and 16 driven in. Batting eighth and playing second base will be Nick Van Tyker, the Millard West product, a sophomore, hitting .241, 33 hits on the season with 2 doubles, 5 home runs, and 29 RBI. And rounding out the lineup for Creighton, it'll be first baseman Chris Belargin, senior .226 hitter, 38 hits on the year. He's got 8 doubles, 4 home runs, and 23 RBI. Starting pitcher for Creighton will be senior righty Ian Kuzman. Kuzman comes in with a .720 earned run average. He's 0-3 on the season, making his 19th appearance. This will be his 7th start, his 2nd against Nebraska. He's gone 35 innings this year, allowing 41 hits, 33 runs, 28 of those earned. He has struck out 34 while walking 18. Opponents hitting .295 against Ian Kuzman. And again, Creighton now is both coaches wrapping up the conference at the plates. Mark Kingston leads the Blue Jays in his first season with Creighton. Assistant coaches are Mike Current, Billy Mole, and Will McGillis. As we get set for our national anthem, we will come back. We'll have the first pitch between Nebraska and Creighton as Ben McLaughlin will rejoin the broadcast, and we'll get going here at Charles Schwab Field on the Huskers Radio Network.
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3: Alongside Nick Hanley, I'm Ben McLaughlin. Welcome back to Omaha. The Jays have taken the field behind right-handed throwing Ian Kuzman, getting the start tonight for Creighton. Huskers, the away team here in this ballpark. It is beautiful, 78 degrees at the yard right now. Wind straight out of the north at 17 miles an hour. Gusts up to 28. Windy day here in Omaha. Downtown blowing out toward center field. Going to get this one started a few minutes past the 6 o'clock hour here in the Central Time Zone. 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Kuzman finishing his warm-up tosses. Mac Moyer set to lead off for the Big Red. He's our Kubota leadoff hitter of the game. 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Huskers in their red tops, white pinstripe pants, red socks, red hats, wide end on the front. The Blue Jays in their home cream, script Creighton arched across the chest. Blue hats for Creighton tonight. And we're ready for baseball in Omaha. Kuzman, the right-hander, goes from the stretch. The first pitch of the ball game is in there for a strike at 88 miles an hour. Seventh start for Kuzman. He's pitched in each of the first two games of this series. 7.20 ERA for the Blue Jays starter. The next one home to Moyer. Breaking ball hit hard into center field. Waxman going back, reaches out and makes the catch as he runs up underneath the 408 mark to dead center field. Moyer smoked that one. 103 off the bat for Mack. It's a long, loud out number one here in this game. I think that fooled Waxman a bit off the bat. Again, I just told you the wind is blowing out that way, so that was getting help. And Waxman ended up basically giving that max effort out in center. Now Jeter Worthley with nobody on and one out. First pitch to Jeter. Inside corner, a called strike, 0-1. Sun-splashed diamond, shadows creeping out toward the mound, and a good crowd on hand here in Omaha. Jeter Worthley batting .312 in his freshman season. The 0-1 pitch at the knees, a called strike two. Two fastballs for Kuzman to Jeter Worthley. Huskers off the sweep against Iowa. Creighton dropped 2 of 3 to Georgetown here in this park last weekend. Worthley takes down low. Another fastball, 1-2. Right-on-right matchup for Jeter. Back in the lineup doing the catching tonight. Kuzman's 1-2 pitch. Line drive, base hit right field. So Worthley able to get a line drive into right for the Huskers' first base hit and base runner. And Dylan Carey will stride to the plate. What a weekend for Dylan Carey. Third in lineup. He had a multi-hit effort in all three games against the Iowa Hawkeyes, and he provided some sterling moments. The game-ending home run on Friday, the big three-run homer on Saturday. Kuzman from the stretch, the first pitch to Carey, hit him.

0: been a breaking ball, and it didn't move. Scott in on the arm of Carey. Huskers have a very loud out to start it, and then a single and hit by pitch, and now Sanderson comes to the plate with two on and one out. Huskers win the first two of this season series, playing for the sweep of the Jays here tonight. 6-5 winner here on this field, and then in Lincoln, Huskers took care of Creighton 5-4. First pitch to Sanderson. Fastball at the knees, outside corner 0-1. Sandy at 358. He has started all 52 games for the Huskers. Jeter at second, Carey at first. The 0-1 pitch, way outside with a changeup, 1-1. Final midweek game of the year for the Huskers. Sandy waves his bat above his head. Open stance from the left side. The pitch, way outside, another breaking ball, 2-1. Well, it has not been the start Kuzman has wanted with his off-speed pitches. Two on, one out for the Huskers here in the first. The pitch to Sanderson. Sandy rips one down the right field line. That's going to drop down for a hit. Worthley getting the windmill. He's going to come all the way around and score. To third goes Carey. Case Sanderson throws the first punch against Creighton tonight. And Nebraska, an early 1-0 lead. Well, I just talked about how Kuzman has no control over the breaking balls. He went to a fastball with center cut. Sanderson smashed it into right field at 102 off the bat. And the Huskers are cooking with gas here early. Runners at the corner, still only one out. And I think the bodies are about to be off the bench behind Kuzman here in the first. Here's Grigo. Kuzman comes set. First pitch, breaking ball, missed. Oh, did get clipped at the inside corner. Jason Harstick calling the balls and strikes tonight. Grigo has lifted his average to 331. Up to a clean 40 RBIs. He'd love to add to it. The 0-1. Another breaking ball. That's hammered down the left field line. No one's getting that one. It's going to roll all the way to the wall. Carey's going to score. And they're going to hold up Sanderson with a late stop sign. The throw comes all the way home. It's an RBI double for Drew Grigo. And the Huskers are all over the Blue Jays here in the first inning. Third hit already. First extra base hit. 2-0 Huskers. Second and third, one out for Max Butenbach.
1: I just love the approach so far, Ben. You can tell they understand what they're looking for, but they're getting early in the count. Just a lot of barrels, even with Mac Moyer's line drive out to center field.
0: Butenbach gets the start tonight at DH. First pitch to him. He swings at it and fouls it off to the left and out of play. 0-1. Butenbach churned in a couple of massive at-bats for the Huskers over the weekend. In a pinch hit role, he homered on Friday and delivered a go-ahead RBI single on Saturday. Two on, one out, two in for the Huskers. Kuzman's 0-1. Fastball just gets into the corner, 0-2. Sanderson at third, Grigo at second after his ninth double of the year. Kuzman to the belt, the pitch. Outside, 1-2. Huskers wasting no time. Getting after Kuzman here tonight. Here's the 1-2 pitch to Butenbach. Max swings and misses. Big out there for Kuzman and the Jays. Max chased after a fastball and missed it. And now the inning is up to Overby.
2: Third baseman number four, Joshua Overby.
0: Pitch was north of the letters and off the outer portion of the plate. Butenbach went fishing at it. See if Overby can come up with a hit. Here's the pitch. way outside with a breaking ball. Ball one to the switch-hitting senior. Beek at 263. Had a couple of big hits in the series this weekend. Still two more runs out there for the Big Red here in the first. The 1-0 pitch way upstairs, 2-0. So Cooper Katsky is going to get a couple of runs at least of sort before he toes the rubber. Two and nothing on Overbeek. Kuzman to the letters. Here's the pitch. Way outside, 3-0. Another bad one would load up the bases for Jet Buck. Had a big home run on Sunday. Kuzman comes to set the pitch. Called strike, 3-1. Fastball living 89, topped out at 90 for Kuzman. Overbeek should get a pitch to hit here at 3-1. Kuzman to the belt, the pitch. Cued off the end of the bat toward the second baseman, picking it up. Ventiker throws to first, and that'll retire the side. Went to a breaking ball on 3-1, executed his pitch. Overbeek grounds out. Huskers leave two in scoring position. Well, those Huskers do play the pair on three hits. No errors. They leave the two at second and third through a half inning here in Omaha. Nebraska 2, Creighton coming to bat on the Huskers Radio Network.
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1: Now Nebraska is able to strike first with a pair of RBIs in the top of the first. Those RBIs are sponsored by Blue Cross and Blue Shield of Nebraska. For 85 years, Blue Cross and Blue Shield of Nebraska has supported the passion and pride of Husker baseball. Blue believes in the Big Red, and Blue believes in you. Nebraska on attack there in the first inning. Peter Wordley with a base hit. Also, Case Anderson, RBI single. Drew Grigo with an RBI double. As the Huskers up 2-0 as we play here in the bottom of the first.
0: Huskers have taken the field behind Cooper Katsky. Defense for the Huskers tonight. Jet Buck in left. Mac Moyer patrols center. Drew Grigo in right. Joshua Overbeek at the hot corner. Dylan Carey manning his shortstop spot. Rhett Stokes at second. Case Anderson, the first baseman. Jeter Worsley doing the catching tonight for the Big Red. Katsky ready to make start number 10. 5-2 record, ERA of 5.23. Katsky last third 3 days ago against Iowa. Not his best outing. Third of an inning, two hits, four runs. Katsky will try to gain some confidence here as this postseason gets nearer for the Big Red. Leadoff hitter for Creighton, Rocco Gump, senior, 246. Left-handed hitter. First pitch from Katsky. Just missed. Had to have been low, ball one. 2-0 Huskers, bottom of the first. Gump, wide stance from the left-handed box. 1-0 pitch. That's in there. Breaking ball from Katsky, 1-1. Overbeek playing at the cutout at third. Carey cheating up the middle. Katsky's 1-1 pitch. Foul ball. What was that? 1-2.
1: Yeah, it looked like it was.
0: Worthley caught it. Gump looked like it barely took the bat off his shoulder. But yeah, 1-2 the count. Cooper ready to go. Here's the 1-2. Breaking ball, strike three called, outside corner. What a start for Katsky. A backwards K of Gump, one gone. And Isaac Waksman, the hitter now, he's bumped up into the two spot. He got out to just a very slow start to the year, but he has been one of the hottest hitters Creighton has. Up in the two hole, his average up to 295. Katsky's pitch, way upstairs, ball one. Creighton had one of the more bizarre games offensively that you'll ever see on Sunday. That's not hyperbole. They lost to Georgetown, as we've told you. But what you might not see is some of the stuff in the box score. This pitch is up and in, close pitch, 2-0. Creighton struck out one time to Georgetown pitching. The Hoyas walked 12, and Creighton scored one run. That's almost impossible. The 2-0 missed, 3-0. They did not have a hit from the second to the ninth inning against Georgetown. During that stretch, they walked 10 times. Incredible. The 3-0, speaking of walks, there's a four-pitch free pass to Waksman. So center fielder trots to first. Now Ben North. What a moment for him a week ago on this field. He had the walk-off home run against then 7th-ranked Kansas in the 13th inning. KU lost that game to Creighton 9-8, and then they proceeded to lose three more to West Virginia this weekend. First pitch to North, bounce to short, carry, chest-high hop, long underhand to Stokes, the relay throw to first, in time, double play! And Katsky able to get the twin killing. And the Blue Jays sat down here in the bottom of the first. No runs, no hits, no errors, no Blue Jays left on base. We're through one in Omaha, Nebraska. 2, Creighton nothing. This is Big Red Baseball.
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1: 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Solid start for Nebraska. Not only two runs in their half of the first, but Cooper Katsky able to get a strikeout and get the toughest Blue Jay hitter to hit into a 6-4-3 double play, leaving Creighton off the scoreboard as we play in the second. 2-0, Big Red.
0: Kuzman still out there for Creighton after a wobbly first. Makes a couple of big pitches to Butenbach and to Overbeek to limit the damage to just two. But Nebraska was on the barrel in the top of the first, and it'll be 8-9-1 to try to get jump-started again here in inning number two. That'll be Buck, Stokes, and Moyer. Bucky had a big swing on Sunday. It was good to see him. Homer into right field, had been sliding a bit. First pitch, waved and missed, way out in front of that fastball. 0-1. For the slide that Buck's been on, he's still batting 304 on the year. The 0-1 pitch, way outside and low. 1-1. Bucks, 2-for-5 on Sunday against Iowa. His first multi-hit effort since the Saturday game against Illinois. His pitch missed down and away. 2-1. So it's really good to see Jett get back going. The K-State through the first two games of the Iowa series was a rough stretch, but this is a bat Nebraska needs. This pitch is ripped fair down the left field line. Over the head of the third baseman. Buck's going to have at least two, and he'll cruise in with a stand-up leadoff double. So Buck's bat is waking up. That's his 14th double. And Rhett Stokes will bat here with another run at second base. Fourth hit already for the Huskers.
2: Ninth in lineup for the Cornhuskers, second baseman number 9, Rhett Stokes.
0: Stokes at 307. Brian Gould is warming up in the left field bullpen behind Kuzman. First pitch, Stokes squares to bunt. Out in front of the plate, good bunt. Kuzman goes with a bare hand, throws to first in time. On the play, Buck takes third. Sacrifice complete from Stokes. And Nebraska has another run 90 feet away.
1: Yeah, just Nebraska really picking up from where they left off in that series against Iowa. And that is not only getting base runners on, but getting that movement, executing the situations when need be. Now you got a drawn in infield and chance for Mack Moyer to try to get into one again.
0: Crushed a ball to center field to start the game. Nick just told you the Blue Jays have brought the infield in, try to choke off this run. First pitch home, hit him in the foot. Moyer flips his bat away, trots to first, and the Huskers have him on the corners for Jeter Worthley. Not the start Kuzman was looking for tonight.
1: Yeah, usually very confident young man off the mound. We've seen the extracurriculars when he's made his way into the dugout, but right now fighting it.
0: Yeah, Huskers are doing what they do. Two hit by pitches, a couple of doubles. Traffic on the bases. Jeter Worthley punched a single into right his first time up. Creighton will have the middle infield back. First pitch. There goes Moyer. Pitch is popped up right side. Playable. Moyer needs to get back to first. The throw is going to come back to the pitcher. He dropped the ball and now trying to score his buck, and he will. And Nebraska takes advantage of some sloppy Creighton defense and add another run. It's 3-0. That was as tailor-made of a double play as you could get. With Belargin, all he needed to do was flip one to Kuzman. Wasn't a bad throw. Just popped right out of the glove of Kuzman. Buck reading the play all the way. Takes the extra 90. So just like Nebraska drew it up.
1: Yeah, I guess something like that, huh?
0: Man, something happened. Here's Dylan Carey. First pitch home, breaking ball upstairs. That's just the kind of stuff you can't do. That should have been an inning-ending double play. And it turns into a Nebraska run with their best hitter at the plate. Kuzman's 1-0. Dylan swings and hits one a mile high. Foul territory right side. Belargin overruns it, but able to lean toward first base. In the line to make the catch in foul territory to retire the side. But Nebraska scores a run on a hit. There was an error. And one runner left on base. They're an inning and a half here in Omaha. Nebraska 3, Creighton nothing on the Huskers Radio Network.
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1: 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So, an error by the Creighton defense allows Nebraska to get another one across the plate. 3-0 here in the bottom of the second. And, Ben, when you think about the change of leadership for a Creighton program over 20 years under the leadership of Ed Service, the one thing you could usually count on Creighton, regardless of what they had offensively or on the mound, is that they were going to play sound defense. That hasn't necessarily been the case with this Blue Jay squad. You see another example of just some sloppy play.
0: Yeah, that's a play that you have to make. And they had plenty of time. I mean, they rushed it. Moyer was dead to rights, standing at second after the hit and run.
1: And he had no idea where the baseball was, too.
0: So Katsky, after the double play ball, will have 4, 5, and 6 in the Creighton order. McHugh, the first batter, takes strike one at the knees. Nebraska 3, Creighton nothing, playing here in the bottom of the second inning. Katsky to the bell. And McHugh steps out. Looks like he's got something in his eye. Hopefully it's not a torn contact. Those are the worst.
1: Oh, I know there's a person that is near and dear to us, might be sitting in the booth with us, who experienced that very problem less than a week ago.
0: He soldiered on.
1: He did, as we would expect him to.
0: Katsky's 0-1. That's ripped down the left field line, tailing and foul. For those familiar with the orientation of this park, most are by now. Once you get about medium depth to the foul pole, there's only about 8 feet of foul territory between the line and the wall. So anything hit on the wrong side of the line and in play didn't miss by a whole lot. That was the story for McHugh right there. Missed by about 6 feet. Instead, it's strike two. Right on right matchup. Katsky to the belt. And the pitch. Line drive off to the right, not a play.
1: I remember you having some eye problems before the championship game in this very press box last year.
0: Did I?
1: Yeah, we had to have our friend Tanner Fowler bring up some contact solution. You were
0: so, honestly,
1: what was going on with
0: back you? Back-to-back championship games, there was a lot going on with me. The one with Penn State was a problem, too. This one is bounced to third, right near the bag. Good scoop by Overbeek. The throw across is on the money for a ground out. So every broadcaster's worst nightmare happened to me right before the Penn State game. And our pregame show is 30 minutes. We're talking like 2.5 minutes before first pitch. I get the blue screen of death on my laptop.
1: Oh, yeah.
0: It's fried. I don't know what happened to it, but gone. All of my prep, everything was on that computer, and I had to call the game from my cell phone with everything on there. First pitch missed away to Connor Capisi. A lot of weird looks from Greg that day, wondering what I was doing.
1: I'm sure he got a hearty chuckle.
0: I was going to say, I was happy he was there, and I wasn't about to put more on him, so I just dealt with my own stuff and where you're sitting right now. And it didn't say a whole lot.
1: That would have been quite the scene of watching you just look at your phone.
0: It was messy, man.
1: For some info.
0: Katsky's pitch. There's a line drive blooper into shallow center. Stokes going out, reaches out, makes the catch, runs it down like a fade route, headed near the goal line. Stokes able to run underneath it and make the catch.
1: Yeah, I would say that would be between the blue screen of death, but this is, again, where I think we lean on our resources, and our man Jared Meister probably has a backup laptop for you to use.
0: I know better than to ask for things during a game.
1: Well, I was a little bit, especially during the
0: I usually get it,
1: because
0: but
1: he's doing double duties.
0: It's met with severe attitude, and I just wasn't about to deal with that on a championship Sunday.
1: That can be the case sometimes, but a busted contact?
0: Yeah. Teddy Dieter stands in, first pitch. Missed. Ball one.
1: Do you bring backup contacts?
0: I do now.
1: That's a good idea.
0: And I even have solution in an extra case, just in case.
1: I only bring the backups on the road.
0: Yeah.
1: I never actually bring them to the ballpark. But I should do that.
0: Home games. Now that I say that, the one in my bag's probably expired 4 years ago. This pitch is fouled back to the screen. 1-1.
1: Yeah, it'll be better than the alternative.
0: Come for the baseball, stay for the contact stories.
1: Yeah. I think last time we were talking about smells.
0: We got into barbecue.
1: We did.
0: That's what we did.
1: We got fresh cut grass. There was a little bit of that.
0: Speaking of which, that needs to get done before we bust out of here tomorrow.
1: I got a date with that in the morning. Gonna make my neighbors mad.
0: Katsky's 1-1. Hit him in the elbow. Had the protective gear on. So Dieters plunked by the pitch and a two-out base runner. Will Bolt going to have the umpires check on something. Leaning into it, perhaps.
1: Hmm. Gosh, I don't know if that... I really don't know if he did. That, just from up here, the ball looked like it was up and in enough where you wouldn't really have to make any motion forward to draw contact.
0: They're going
1: to
0: challenge it. I didn't see anything egregious from up here, but we were talking about mowing lawns. I've certainly seen a lot more egregious actions to get hit by a pitch than that.
1: And maybe because this pitch was more elevated, we're used to seeing more waist-high pitches that you'll see somebody kind of bending into it. So I think what we might be fixated on, and I'd love to see a replay of this, is because the pitch was elevated that... It doesn't mean you still can't lean into it. So I'm curious to see what the replay looks like. Unfortunately, up here, we're not seeing one. But getting some indication that, well, let's see. You know what? I don't know if there's enough there to overturn it, but you can definitely see there's not a strong movement to get out of the way. Ooh, he might have. And again, the ball was elevated. That's why it looked like it was... probably a pitch inside that he couldn't avoid, but now seeing that slowed down.
0: And it's deceiving because his arm action took his arm there, but he held it there,
1: exactly.
0: Which looked unnatural in a swing.
1: It does.
0: So
1: not
0: necessarily a lean into it, because if he was going to continue his hitting motion, that elbow would have been pulled back away from his body, but he just held it right there in place. And kind of let the ball hit it on its way by.
1: Yeah, right before impact, to your point, Ben, that's exactly what it just looks unnatural. And I'll give Nebraska's dugout credit for picking that up. And now they had a good look because you got a right-handed hitter and in the third base dugout, you're going to see that a lot easier than if he was a left-handed hitter. So I now seeing it's just slowed down, it's definitely worth a look. And again, you think about Cooper Katsky, who's been throwing pretty good to this point. You're looking for him to build off success, not only successful innings, but successful at bats. And so if you can win this challenge, you eliminate a base runner and you allow Cooper Katsky to continue to challenge a hitter. So I get this on a couple different fronts.
0: Yeah, and so it's weighing letting it hit you or leaning into it.
1: Yeah.
0: That's the tightrope we're trying to walk here.
1: And there used to be that rule where you had to make an effort to get out of the way. And people realize, well, when you got 90-plus mile-an-hour fastballs, it can be very tough to make an actual effort to get out of the way.
0: And
1: so now it's more on, are you leaning in and inducing contact?
0: Well, now we have gear that's invented to take the punishment away for doing so.
1: Absolutely.
0: Yeah, I mean,
1: you decide not to wear that, that's on you.
0: It used to be a business decision
1: to
0: get hit by a pitch. Now, with technology these days and taking away some of the bruising on these HBPs, it's low-risk, high-reward play.
1: Yeah. I would say this. Dieters could have avoided it.
0: Oh, 100%.
1: Now, you're not going to get pulled back because you didn't avoid it. The question is, did you make any type of unnatural movement to get contact? And that's what's in question. We're going to find out here in a second.
0: Well, they're calling him back.
1: They're calling him back. That's a great challenge.
0: I got to be honest, I'm a little surprised. I know what they saw, and I know Creighton's going to have an argument about this. But I think it's that unnatural movement that we were talking about that was enough for the umpires to say, you're not going to get rewarded for that. So not only is it not a base, but it's a 1-2 count.
1: Mm-hmm.
0: And the Huskers won a challenge.
1: An early challenge.
0: Yeah.
1: Has not been a solid success rate in innings 1-4 on challenges for the squad.
0: Now Dieters has to lock back in here. Katsky's one pitch away from finishing the inning. Now what are we doing here? All right.
1: Katsky just wants to throw.
0: I think we're ready to play. Katsky is ready to work. Goes from the belt. And the pitch. Low. Tried to get the batter Dieters to chase. Did not. 2-2. 3-0 Huskers. We're in the bottom of the second. Katsky takes a breath, delivers. Fouled off to our right. Too far out of Nick Hanley's range.
1: Oh, way out of my range. Remember the old go-go gadget arms?
0: Mm-hmm.
1: I would have needed those and some.
0: Yep. Still 2-2.
1: In the area.
0: Not too far.
1: Yeah.
0: The pitch. Foul back. Good pitch from Katsky. Just got a piece of it. Jeter with a couple of fist bumps to Katsky saying, yep, that's the pitch in the spot that we wanted. Fastball in on the hands of Teddy Dieters. Husker fans in attendance trying to help Katsky through inning number two. A long 2-2 battle. Breaking ball wrapped on the ground is short. Carey picks it up. Strong throw across the diamond in time. And after winning the challenge, Katsky able to retire Dieters and the Jays in order here in the second. No runs, no hits, no errors, nobody left. After two innings, Nebraska 3, Creighton 0. New Blue Jay pitcher coming in. We'll tell you who it is and have the third inning for you after this. This is Big Red Baseball.
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0: 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Jays to the bullpen. Get right-handed throwing freshman Brian Gould. Gould in to pitch for the 13th time. 2-1 record. Lofty ERA. 13 2/3 work. 25 hits, 23 runs. All but two earned. He's walked 11, struck out 17. And he'll inherit a score of Nebraska 3, Creighton nothing. Gould, a freshman from O'Fallon, Missouri. Huskers 3, Blue Jays nothing. Top of the third inning. And into work for us is Nick Hanley.
1: All right, thanks, Ben. Well, you mentioned that marathon victory for Creighton a week ago against Kansas. A lot of arms in that game, as you would anticipate, a 13th inning walk-off for Creighton. That was Gould's last appearance, where he got touched up quite a bit, gave up 3 hits and 4 runs in that outing. So he'll try to get back on it here for the Blue Jays. Nebraska leads off of Case Sanderson outside for ball one. Case RBI single back in the first inning. Ben mentioned Gould from O'Fallon, Missouri, a 5'11 freshman. This one is lined in the left field, going to be down for a base hit. So Case Sanderson With a multi-hit game, Nebraska able to set the table once again.
0: You want some trivia? You want me to ask you a trivia question?
1: You're going to ask something about O'Fallon, Missouri.
0: I am.
1: And we had a player that went to O'Fallon, or from O'Fallon, Missouri.
0: You know who it is?
1: I was just thinking about that when I saw O'Fallon, Missouri. I'm like, I know we had a player from O'Fallon, Missouri.
0: It's one you should know.
1: I know.
0: I'll let you chew on it for a while.
1: Yeah, let me chew on this. And let me introduce Drew Grigo, who had an RBI double. First pitch to him. Ball line to right field. Foul territory working its way into the seats. Good crowd, by the way, that is continuing to swell here at Charles Schwab Field as I continue to try to buy myself more time.
0: Yeah, people getting off work.
1: It's a pitcher, right?
0: Nope.
1: It wasn't a pitcher. Okay.
0: Well, we could have had a pitcher from O'Fallon, but the prominent player that I'm thinking of was not a pitcher.
1: The 0-1. It's a little jam job over towards second for one. The first not in time. Grigo will reach on the fielder's choice. One on, one out here for Nebraska in the top of the third. Give me a position, please.
0: He was the fielder. That's what you get.
1: Oh, my gosh. This was recent, too.
0: I better double check.
1: Oh, my
0: don't
1: goodness.
0: Look over here because
1: I'm not. Here's Max Butenbach. I'll let Max distract me while you figure that out and I don't look over at your computer. Butenbach, a strikeout victim. First pitch to him. Swing and a miss on a fastball, 0-1. It's going to hit me at the probably in the middle of a call. And
0: okay, you're not wrong. We do have a recent pitcher from O'Fallon, so you are correct.
1: That's who I'm thinking of. I'm thinking of a pitcher. The 0-1 pitch. Misses inside. Ball gets away. Grigo now in scoring position. He scampers over to second, gives it a look on the turn.
0: And I'll give you a clue on that one just because it's not the one that I'm thinking of.
1: Okay.
0: He just was in the booth with us on Sunday.
1: Colton Howell?
0: Yes.
1: Okay. So, okay. Can you give me a year range?
0: Yeah.
1: What is it?
0: hang on.
1: I'm glad you will.
0: I'm researching.
1: So you're not 100% on this.
0: I'm not.
1: Okay.
0: And now I'm embarrassed if I'm going to be wrong.
1: We're doing this exercise taking way too long. Swing and a miss. Elevated a fastball.
0: I am correct.
1: Okay.
0: I am correct. What kind of clue did you want? He hit a lot of doubles. A ton of doubles.
1: Well, it wasn't Bolt. Bolt was from Minnesota.
0: More recent than that.
1: Okay.
0: Is
1: it Luke Roskam?
0: Nope.
1: No, he was Minnesota as well.
0: Nope. He had more than a cup of coffee in the big leagues.
1: More than a cup of coffee in the big leagues, and he's not a pitcher.
0: Correct. Infielder.
1: Hold on. 1-2 pitch. Breaking ball just misses outside 2-2. Oh, my gosh. This is embarrassing. I mean, I know it's not Bryce. It's not Max.
0: No, it's longer ago than that. Big 12 era.
1: Okay.
0: Last group of Big 12 era.
1: 2-2 pitch. Just stays alive. Fouls it off the foot. Two balls, two strikes. Remains the count on Max Butenbach. Runner in scoring position with one out. More than a cup of coffee
0: okay.
1: in the big leagues.
0: You want a number?
1: Yeah.
0: 22.
1: This is terrible. Just when you think you know your team. 2-2 pitch again. Swing and a miss.
0: Oh, fouled him,
1: just got a piece of it to stay alive. Took something off of it. So Butenbach fighting off a couple of pitches.
0: You give up?
1: Yeah, I do.
0: Cody Ashy.
1: Oh, my gosh. Oh, jeez.
0: But you're right. Colton Howell wasn't O'Fallon, Missouri. But, hey, you can't feel too bad because you got Howell.
1: Yeah, because I knew there was a pitcher more recent. 2-2 again. Got him on a breaking ball. Rowing at the shoes. So now two outs with a runner in scoring position for Joshua Overby. Cody's listening. I apologize. That's unacceptable. Inexcusable. Unacceptable. Same thing.
0: Same thing.
1: Yeah. I just made a hybrid out of them.
0: Maybe it was both of them.
1: Yeah, might have been. That's how bad that was. Yeah, I just started firing off names, knowing full well they weren't from Missouri.
0: Cam Chick would have been a good guess.
1: Yeah, he was just outside of Columbia.
0: Correct.
1: Here's Joshua Overbeek. Breaking ball. Misses low and in. Overbeek grounded out to Van Tyker over at second, back in the first, 0-1. Grigo still in scoring position over at second. Huskers looking to add to a 3-0 lead. This misses inside. Good stop by McHugh. Near in the back foot of Josh Overbeek, 2-0. Well, if there's one thing that Brian Gould can take away from this appearance is he's really created a conversation up here in the booth.
0: Big O'Fallon,
1: yes.
0: History lesson happening.
1: Here in the state of Nebraska. This one line foul out of play off to our left. 2-1 on Overbeek. Joshua Overbeek, 262 here on the year. Maybe next half inning we'll play the shadow update. Because there are shadows here at Charles Schwab Field. The pitch. Fastball catches the outer half. Overbeek now in a 2-2 count. Going to have to battle. Big weekend for Josh Overbeek and such a handful of the seniors. Great recognition, but also such a great crowd. 2-2 pitch. Missed inside. Good take by Overbeek on the breaking ball. Now full count. Overbeek with a multi-hit game against Iowa on Friday in that win. A convincing win. Huskers able to run rule the Hawkeyes and really set the tone for the weekend. That series sweep. Rigo gets his primary lead. Payoff pitch. Breaking ball. Swing and a miss. That will retire the side. So the leadoff single falls by the wayside for the Huskers. No runs off one hit, no errors, one runner left on base. As we head to the bottom of the third, it's Nebraska 3, Creighton nothing on the Huskers Radio Network.
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1: No, it's fine. You would think that I would know that. And yet I didn't. So there you go.
0: I thought the number was going to be a dead giveaway.
1: Yeah, and then it became one of those situations of, all right, playing the number game. You know, greatest Huskers to wear certain numbers, all of that fun stuff.
0: Yep.
1: Bottom third, two up for the Jays. Bottom of the third, leading out for the Blue Cooper Katsky, who's actually faced the minimum. He's allowed one base runner. That was Waxman, but Waxman was doubled off on a 6-4-3 double play by Ben North. So here's Lou Rice, 7-0 hitter. Left fielder for Creighton, left-handed hitter. A 250 average. Katsky. From the stretch, first pitch, breaking ball. That's fouled off to the left. Out of play. Nothing and one on Lou Rice. Well, you heard in the pitching preview, just trying to get Cooper Katsky some confidence. See how effective he is first time through the order, and then see if they can get him a second time through the order. Fastball misses inside. One ball, one strike on Lou Rice. Now you think about Cooper Katsky and just trying to find it here as of late, but he really has, on the whole, had a solid season for Nebraska. 1-1 pitch, breaking ball, stays up. Nope, they're going to get the call right there on the upper third of the strike zone, 1-2. And you're seeing a lot of the blueprint for success from Katsky so far in this start. 1-2 pitch, skips in the dirt, 2-2. Pitching from behind a little bit. I should say pitching backwards. Working ahead of Creighton hitters for the most part. And being able to use the complimentary stuff effectively. The 2-2 pitch. Breaking ball called, strike three. Punch out number two for Cooper Katsky. Out number one here in the bottom of the third. Good start again for Katsky. And right on cue, talking about the effectiveness of his complimentary pitches, including the breaking ball. Jelly Legs Lou Rice gets the second punch out of this start. Here's Nick Van Tyker, the second baseman for Creighton. Local product, one of five from the state of Nebraska on this Creighton roster. Fastball up and out a bit. That's the other thing looking at this roster compared to previous years. Mentioned this last time Nebraska and Creighton played, is not as many from the states or even from the city of Omaha. Change up in there for strike one that you've typically seen on this roster. Mark Kingston shopping all throughout the country to build a roster. Katsky set at the belt, gives a long look in, the 1-1 pitch. Fastball catches the outside corner, now 1-2. And again, you look at the intangibles and what you're seeing from Coop right now, mound presence has definitely been there. Here's the 1-2 pitch. Missed inside of the breaking ball, not a bad spot. That'll level up the count. Two balls, two strikes here on Van Tyker. Van Tyker homered against Nebraska at Haymarket Park. Evening when that wind was howling out to left field. Huskers came from behind and ended up winning that game by one. 2-2 pitch. Breaking ball called. Strike three on the inside corner. Back-to-back punch-outs for Coop. Three on the night. There's two away here in the bottom of the third. Well, there you go with Cooper Katsky. If he's only able to locate the fastball, that has got him in trouble. But now you're seeing not only the breaking ball, but also the changeup's been there as well. Here's Chris Belargin, the first baseman. Holy Cross transfer. Speaking of the changeup, that one missed just a bit inside. We talked a lot about Belargin, having seen him in a regional a year ago. Holy Cross, one of the top players in the Patriot League, and this ball is laced into left field, down for a single. So there's the first base hit of the evening for Creighton. Runner on with two outs. That'll bring us back to the top of the order for Creighton and Rocco Gump. Gump 0 for 1, went down looking. Chris Belargin able to get all of that on the line drive to left field at 108 off the bat. Just has not been able to put together a consistent season, but there's plenty of pop in that barrel. Left-handed hitter Gump looks at a breaking ball inside. Final week of regular season baseball here for both teams. Nebraska will get their series started early. Creighton will have more of a traditional look Friday, Saturday, and Sunday in Big East play. Breaking ball just missed inside. 2-0 here on Rocco Gump. Gump, the table setter for Creighton tonight, a 245 hitter. 45 hits on the year. He's driven in 16. Quick throw back to first as Belargin under the tag. 11 doubles and a home run for Rocco Gump. Gump, a transfer out of Northwestern State. 2-0 pitch, fastball right down the middle. Huskers will get on a bus tomorrow, head up to the Twin Cities for a three-game series against Minnesota starting Thursday. Another quick throw back to first. Belargin in there, head first slide. Two balls, one strike, two away here in the bottom of the third. Nebraska leading 3-0. Dylan Carey playing closer to the second base bag, shifting that way. Ball is elevated into center field, playable for Mac Moyer. Now Drew Grigo going to call him off, and he will make the catch for the third out. No runs off one hit, no errors, one runner left on base. As we play three here at Charles Schwab Field, Nebraska 3, Creighton nothing. This is Big Red Baseball.
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1: 8-9-1 for Nebraska here in their half of the fourth inning. Huskers leading 3-0 out, hitting the Jays 5-1. Beck Creighton got their first hit in the bottom of the third. Breaking ball misses low outside on Jet Buck. Jet doubled back in the second inning. Continues some hot hitting that began on Sunday in that series sweep clincher. This ball elevated into right field, drifting back towards the warning track. Dieters camps under it just at the wall. As that thing continued to drift and drift out there to deep right center field. Bit of a challenge there for Dieters. Finally makes the catch there midway on the warning track. Here's Rhett Stokes. Stokes able to successfully sacrifice Jet Buck over to third base. Stokes, 307 here in his senior year. First pitch in there, even though it was dropped by McHugh. Fastball looked like it was inside. Might have just looked that way because McHugh didn't handle it. Nothing and one here on the senior second baseman for Nebraska. Breaking ball lays off of it as it misses away. One ball, one strike on Stokes. Ben Tyker over at second, giving Stokes a little depth as he plays in the grass behind second base. Another breaking ball. This one stays low. Good take again by Rhett Stokes. 2-1. Defensively for Nebraska, they have been outstanding. And Rhett Stokes has been one of the key cogs in one of the better defenses you've seen. This one fouled over by Lance Arvell, manning the third base coach's box. Mike Sirianni over at first. Jet Buck was slated to be the everyday second baseman. The injury to Will Jeske earlier created a bit of a domino effect. Able to utilize Buck's athleticism out to left field and brought Rhett Stokes in a second. And that tandem in the middle has been outstanding. Breaking ball just misses outside. 3-2 on Rhett Stokes. The amount of 4-6-3s and 6-4-3s between that pair of Dylan Carey and Rhett Stokes has been plentiful. Payoff pitch coming. Ground ball over to third base, gloved by Gump. Now throws on the run in time for out number two. That'll take us back to the top of the order for Mac Moyer. Moyer's able to barrel into one back of the first inning. Lined out to Waxman in center. And was hit by a pitch, 0-for-1 on the night. Mac Moyer with a team-high 79 hits. Experienced the slightest of slumps. a week ago, but breaking ball stays low, 1-0. But wasted no time in that Iowa series to get back on track. So Mac Moyer will hit here with two outs in the top of the fourth. Fouled off to the left, out of play. And leaving it up at 1-1.